0: Administration says it is tracking the storm and is ready to offer assistance where needed.
1: Now a seventh death reported from this week's severe weather across Indiana, a 31-year-old in Henry County. 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
2: In a recent survey of 123,000 wireless customers, PureTalk was the only wireless company to receive 5 stars in every category: coverage, support, value, and data. What else

0: Collected another $70 million this weekend, enough for the top spot at the box office and pushing the film's total gross over $2 billion. With just 3 weeks in theaters, it's become the second fastest movie ever to hit the $2 billion mark behind Avengers Endgame in 2019.
1: I can still save them.
0: Meanwhile, Christopher Nolan's The Odyssey added another $23 million for second place. And rounding out the top three was the dinosaur action thriller The End of Oak Street with $20 million. Mike Dubusky, ABC News.
2: A political story being written. Democrats changing the primary calendar for 2028. No longer will Iowa and New Hampshire vote first. ABC's Stephen Portnoy.
3: Democrats aiming to shake things up and let voters know ahead of the critical midterms that they're listening, putting South Carolina at the front of the line, giving its large black electorate the first presidential pick. The DNC's move would take Iowa out of the early Democratic contests and put New Hampshire third, party officials in those states pushing back.
2: I'm Wayne Cabot, ABC News.
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6: Now, your AccuWeather forecast.
7: Clouds and breezy late tonight, a shower, low 66, wind south 8 to 16 miles per hour. Tomorrow, cloudy and humid, a passing shower, high 70. Monday night, cloudy and humid, low 64. Tuesday, partly sunny, humid, shower, and high 76. Nice day on Wednesday, partly sunny, and the high on Wednesday at 79. I'm AccuWeather Steve Williams on Southern Maine's official weather station. 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
9: Morning glory and evening grace, America. I'm Hugh Hewitt with Dr. Larry Arnn, president of Hillsdale College, Churchill scholar, and usually our guest on the Hillsdale Dialogue, the last broadcast hour of the week. And if you listened to last week, you were mad at me because I didn't tell you about Operation Sea Lion. I just kind of baited the hook, because chapters 14 and 15 are fabulous, Dr. Arnn. The invasion problem and Operation Sea Lion. We hinted at what he was doing last week, but now we get into it. And this is a enormous problem of which I had been insufficiently appreciative until I read these chapters. They have a lot of coastline to protect, and they got to worry about Ireland stabbing them in the back as well.
10: Yeah, yeah. See, Britain is like, as we are, right? And as, for example, Russia and China are not. We've both got huge coastlines. And that's really great, which means we can get out. But it might mean people can get in. And that's the problem, right? And did you notice in this chapter, it's very interesting. The British analysis was, if the Germans are going to come, they should come on the east coast because it's wider, much wider. It doesn't involve them trying to operate their navy in the channel. And that's narrow, right? And we can see. And therefore, it's harder to predict where they'll come. And, you know, in Britain, the communications are right now, today, are all from London out. London is a hub, and all the spokes go out from it, right? And so if you're over there on the East Coast and you land a big force, there won't be a good way to get reinforcements there except from London. And they're not all going to be concentrated.
9: Let's explain for the Steelers fan. The East Coast is not the closest port to the Germans. That's the West Coast.
10: Right.
9: So they got to go around.
10: Yeah, right. They got to go.

0: around. You see, and that's vulnerable, the British conclude. The German plan is the opposite of that. And because the British understood the Navy and they understood the defense of Britain, they thought when they saw the German plan, it was a great relief, because what they were going to try to do was the simplest and most direct thing, they thought, which was get a big bunch of ships in the channel ports on the French coast and then seal off a corridor with mines and submarines and make a pathway across the channel directly to Britain. And when the British saw that, they thought they could never do that. That's crazy. So it was just foolish, right?
1: But and then there's a clue. There's a little tell on page 261 I'd like you to expand on. It's the only time he kind of mentions this. Our excellent intelligence confirmed that Operation Sea Lion had been definitely ordered by Hitler and was in active preparation. Hitler was sending boats creeping along the French coast and gradually assembling in all the French channel points, ports from Calais to Brest. In response to the new menace, we began to shift our weight from one leg to the other. He says, our excellent intelligence. But this is 19...
0: Churchill is writing, it's later, right? And they have a lot of information from the German archives by now. And so the Germans didn't, you know, Hitler... I don't know nearly as much about Hitler as I know about Churchill, but I think when they did the magnificent thing, amazing thing, of conquering France and Western Europe in 6 weeks, they okay, now what's next? And Hitler was going on the vague assumption that the British would give up, and then they didn't. That's one of those things about Iran that I think Donald Trump has, you know, he says every kind of thing, and he may have, you know, declared, you know, he said things that implied that we had won before we did, right? Well, those, he says a lot of things, partly for effect on the enemy, and he believes in being unpredictable. He predicts that he will be unpredictable in his books, for example.
1: Yep.
0: But I don't think Hitler thought far enough ahead, and you know, I think he lost the forest for the trees. Right. In the end, the biggest tree for Hitler was the East and Russia, and he wanted to dominate the East.
1: But when he rolls up to the Atlantic, I said I wasn't aware of this. Churchill writes that the British coastline, indented with innumerable inlets, is over 2,000 miles in circumference without including Ireland. So I doubt that the British had really thought about being invaded in detail either, because they had imagined, correct me if I'm wrong, a World War I scenario where it would be fought in France again and not really menace Great Britain, except by air, about which Churchill's very realistic.
0: Yeah. Well, if you jump ahead to the volume where Churchill talks about D-Day, he describes, and that's three volumes from now, he describes at length the Atlantic Wall, right? And Hitler, you know, it's psychologically, it reveals Hitler's mindset. He tried to wall off the continent from Britain, and that's the opposite idea from going there, right? He didn't want to go there, and he didn't think he had to. And then they made him mad, and so he started trying to go there, and they basically found themselves incapable of agreeing a plan that would get the job done. And that's partly because Churchill mentions rivalry among the German services,
1: oh, yeah,
0: right? The army. And Goering was very clear. Goering ran the Air Force, and he was a dashing guy and very close to Hitler. And then the generals had just conquered France, right? Wow, and Poland and Belgium and on and on. And so they had enormous prestige, and they needed

0: The Navy, and Churchill makes the point that the generals thought it a demotion to be reliant on the Navy. They didn't like the idea, right? And the Navy is the stepsister. And so they didn't, you know, it proved, you couldn't know this in the summer of 1940. They thought they might be coming any day, right? And although they had excellent intelligence, you couldn't know what they were going to do. And they had plans, right? There was a low moment in early June of 1940, after Dunkirk, where Churchill went down to the coast and watched them practicing to repel the Germans. And they didn't have any artillery. They were rolling barrels down the hill to try to make them blow with fuses in them, with rags in them, lit like big Molotov cocktails, to try to make them explode at the right time. And Churchill wept when he saw that. But then he heard plans, you know, that, you know, maybe these guys, we can't defend the coast. It's too much coastline. Maybe they're going to take London. Those are early days, right? And that looked very grim. And Churchill says in here that he was going to use the phrase, if the Germans came ashore, you can take one with you. And that's, you know, to say that to a modern people, right? They were responding.
1: They were responding, and we will talk more about that. Don't go anywhere, America. Dr. Arne will be right back. How many of Britons would have taken one with them? I think quite a few, what they put up with during the Blitz. It's a different Great Britain then. It was still the Empire. The Empire still existed and is not in the low state in which it finds itself now. Would they have fought the Germans? You bet they would have fought the Germans on the beaches, in the fields, in the cities, in the streets. We shall never surrender. Churchill was giving voice to the British spirit. Someone said, I'd ask this Dr. Arne later in the program, he mobilized the English language on behalf of the war effort, and he certainly did that. More coming up. I want to remind everyone we're in this volume, The Finest Hour by Winston Churchill. I recommend the paperback editions. They're easier to use. We'll be right back with Dr. Larry Arne. All things Hillsdale at hillsdale.edu. Stay tuned.
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7: Welcome back, America. Hugh Hewitt with Dr. Larry Arn, all things Hilltale, hilltale.edu. We were talking about fighting in the streets, Dr. Arn, but there's a lot more here in this chapter. And yeah. I think this is brilliant. He observes that he concentrates a mobile reserve. France did not have a mobile reserve when France fell, and Churchill was astonished that they hadn't built up in the reserve a mobile reserve that could go wherever there was a breakout. He had one in Great Britain for the invasion, but then on page 255 he writes, when in the last phases of the war, Hitler found himself encircled and confronted with a similar problem to what Churchill has, he made, as we shall see, the gravest possible mistake in handling it. He had created a spider's web of communications, but he forgot the spider. And Churchill is getting ready to send that mobile group wherever he lands to wipe them out. Just takes that period of June, July, and August is their vulnerable period because they got to get that mass of response troops together. And it's not, as you just pointed out, they don't even have rifles at the start.
8: Yeah. And see, that's another thing. You know, what happened was Hitler in his bunker got cut off. You know, his information was no good anymore. He was the spider in the middle of the web, but the spider was not in communication with the web. And the British, you know, they could decentralize better. Despotisms are famous for that. You know, people should watch, if you're in the Second World War, you should watch the very good movie Downfall, which is a movie made about the last days of Hitler in the bunker. And it's made from the diaries of Hitler's secretaries who kept diaries. And as the world imploded on them, they began to get information that they had not had. And then after the war, they got a lot more. And they survived. You know, they managed to get out of the bunker. But Hitler was ranting and insane and screaming at his generals that, for example, he, you know, on one of the last days, it's in the movie, he thought up a plan to relieve Berlin, and he commanded the movement of an army that had not existed for 6 months. And everybody's in the room and they don't tell him.

0: so, yeah, he's the world closed in on him.
1: A little fiction. I also point out, Admiral Rader is the head of the German Navy, and he is, as you said, the stepdaughter. Why was he not hung by the neck until dead like Goering and the generals?
0: Well, one thing is, after Hitler was killed, or killed himself, the Navy conveyed the peace offers. And the Navy didn't see as much action as the Army and the Air Force, and didn't commit as many atrocities, therefore. So, yeah, that I think that's basically the reason. I think they hung Jodl, you know, one of the senior
1: Yeah, and they generals. Hung Goering. Well, Goering killed himself, I guess, the night before.
0: He did.
1: Now, the Admiralty estimated that the Germans could get 100,000 across. And Churchill adds, he's comfortable with twice that number landing and making a rush at London, living off the land as he goes. Given our experience in Normandy, was Churchill right to be as calm as he was? Because I think we landed about that number in the first couple of days.
0: Well, yeah, but we landed that number with equipment and resupply.
1: And air superiority. Yeah, absolutely.
0: That's, the British actually came to think pretty early, and the tone of it is implicit. Churchill doesn't want to underestimate or downplay the fear of invasion, because it was an intense fear for a while. But when they began to see the plans and make their own plans, they thought, we would never undertake this. That ain't going to work, right? Because, what they get across. And see, and remember, he keeps saying through this chapter that the air battle is decisive.
1: Yes. Right?
0: Because if, and the air battle, we're going to see, was very narrowly decided, right? And they almost, Britain almost ran out of fighters and pilots. And they inflicted a multiple of the casualties on the Germans than the Germans on them, or else it wouldn't have been close. But it was close, and the Germans made a mistake, and they believed that Goebbels was right, that he could bomb the British into submission. And you know what that's like, right? Your Hitler is at the peak, right? And he's conquered Western Europe, and the army has done it. And now they're trying to make a plan to get across the channel, and he can't get anybody to agree about the plan, and he himself is afraid of it. And it's not their deal, right? So, of course, when somebody comes along, and, Goering, who was a big fat guy, but kind of dashing, liked to talk of chivalry and stuff, and treated the downed pilots rather better than the Japanese treated our prisoners over there. When he comes along and says, yeah, we can do it. We can do it from the air. Well, that's just music to everybody's ears, right? And we're losing. We know how many fighters we're losing. We don't know exactly what their resources are. And so that looked like the way out, right?
1: Yeah, go back and explain, because Churchill spent time on the plan that they settled on before Radar talked to Hitler, and we cannot count on supplies of any kind being available to us in England, Rader tells Hitler, and he begins to rethink. But the plan is nuts. It really, given the Royal Navy, it's crazy, and no air superiority.
0: Well, the plan that would have worked, we know what plan would have worked, because it did work in June of 1944, D-Day, and that's air superiority. And not months, but years of building up supplies somewhere nearby, and a logistical plan to ship them over there in quantity and steadily and for months, right? That's what it would take. And that would mean that Hitler could not have turned his attention to the East, because he attacked the Soviet Union in 1942. 1941, Hitler shifted the whole German military effort, the main German military effort, to try to conquer the Soviet Union and take his land in the east that they

0: part of his strategic plan in Mein Kampf, written in 1922, if I remember correctly. So he couldn't have done that, right? He would have had to take the years to build the equipment that we used in D-Day to get across the channel and conquer the English. And he wasn't interested in that. And also, they didn't have the knowledge, right? Churchill makes the point in this chapter, Britain is a sea animal, right? They, you know, they're good at the ocean.
1: Right? They know tides. Yep. They know the way that the world works and the oceans run. Don't go anywhere, America. Get to hillsdale.edu or Hugh for Hillsdale. I'll be right back with Dr. Arn talking about Operation Sea Lion and why it did not happen. Stay tuned.
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5: Wayne Cabot. Military experts say North Korea is giving Iran missiles, but President Trump says North Korea has been, quote, unthreatening and respectful while he's been president. Tonight, he's ordering Defense Secretary Hegseth to pull back joint exercises with South Korea. Planned for this week, the order coming as Iran announces bounties of $30,000 on the heads of U.S. soldiers. Paradise is on pause in Hawaii.
6: Lala turning deadly, pummeling the Hawaiian islands with torrential rains, life-threatening high surf, and damaging winds. At least one person killed in a car accident on hard-hit Big Island, where some areas have been inundated with more than 30 inches of rain.
5: ABC's Melissa Adan on the Big Island. The Trump administration says it will offer assistance where needed. Floods killing a seventh person in Indiana this week, a 31-year-old in Henry County. And now San Diego County reporting a new brush fire with zero containment so far. This is ABC News.
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8: Have you seen Sesame Street lately, by the way?
9: Yeah.
8: It's terrible. It's not good. The modern incarnation of it. For one, that red menace, Elmo, has taken over everything.
9: Yeah.
8: Absolute miserable Elmo.
9: Sesame Street's brought to you by the letter W for woke.
8: Well, there's that, too. There is definitely that element to it. But it's also shorter. I mean, they switched over to HBO, right? 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My favorite, when I was growing up, my favorites were, I would say, The Grouch. I was a big fan of Oscar the Grouch. Yeah. I was a big fan of Cookie Monster, as many kids were. I even liked Grover. Grover wasn't bad. I liked that. I liked the little musical interludes that they did. I could still do the counting song. You remember that one? 1, 2, 3, 4, 5, 6, 7, 8, 9, 10, 11, 12. Da-da-da-da. Pinball Machine? Don't you remember that? No? Nobody? 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
12: I go on my commodities app, and I look at the price for a million BTUs of natural gas, $2.69. I do a couple calculations, and that is the energy equivalent to $15.

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0: But in like New England and California, we have no access to that price, and that's not Trump's fault.
1: Each week, I'll identify one caller as our caller of the week, and the winner will get a genuine WGAN Morning News mug and tote bag. 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

0: Back, America. Dr. Larry Arnn is my guest. Dr. Arnn, we're talking about why Operation Sea Lion didn't come off, why Hitler didn't go, and why the Brits and the U.S. were able to do it.
1: Amphibious warfare of what we know now, that was invented in the Second World War. There are few instances of that in modern military history until we did it, and the British did it. And, you know, we did it again in Korea, did a little bit in Vietnam. But that
0: didn't
1: means...
0: the Greeks do with Sicily, much to their great distress? In Thermopylae?
1: Oh, yeah. That's right. To get a hold... And see, the Germans, you know, the Germans held Normandy and France more firmly than they held Sicily. And it was a much larger scale thing. But that's right. By the way, I should mention, the Germans took several of the Greek islands over toward Turkey, Rhodes and Kos, and they did that very skillfully and very suddenly. And they got a lot of force over to Norway, but they were unopposed, and they had air superiority, and they had freedom of navigation in the Baltic at the time. So they were not simply inexperienced, but opposed by a resolute people with a significant army, although it was getting more significant by the month, better armed and bigger.
0: It's not mentioned, you know, here. They have a parachute corps. They would later use that one time.
1: Yeah.
0: Parachute invasion that was successful against a British occupant, Malta, I think. And did they have one at the beginning of the war? Had they trained parachutists?
1: Mm-hmm. Yeah, they had. They had some. But we remember we had a different problem than they had. Their problem was to conquer France. And Belgium and all of them, right? And Poland to begin with, and then ultimately the Soviet Union. Germany is a land power, so you can get there, right? We and the British are sea powers. We're separated from the great dominant continent, Eurasia, by sea. And so we're thinking of ways to get force quickly across water. And there are two ways, on the water and in the air. And so we were better at that than they were.
0: This is an aside to the current war. Have you noticed the new company, Saronic, and that they're built and have deployed an autonomous Navy vessels that are dozens of feet long and have completed at least two sets of missions, of which we are aware, the rescue of downed airmen and the explosion of submarines in their pens on the Iranian coast? That's a big shift to have autonomous weapons of war on the ocean and under the ocean. Big time shift.
1: I was told the other day, who told me this, I think it was Barrett in my office, a Marine. The Ukrainians have for the first time deployed a land drone that has assaulted a Russian position with personnel in it and taken the position.
0: Oh, I read that too. It was in John Ellis's news items. A killer drone.
1: Yeah.
0: And then they withdrew it. I think they may have withdrawn it because the implications of that are pretty terrible. You want to make sure you can turn it off, I guess. I hope you can turn it off. Don't turn us off. I'll be right back with Dr. Arnn. In the meantime, all things Hillsdale at hillsdale.edu. 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
1: Welcome back, America. I'm Hugh Hewitt. Their Finest Hour by Winston Churchill has many big sweeping themes. It's also got some small items. Let me ask you then about, this is a very small aside, page 276. They had a code word for if the Germans actually showed up anywhere on their 2,000-mile coast. And the code word, I found this amusing, is Cromwell. What do you think about that?
2: Yeah. It's pretty good, yeah. Yeah. Well, see, Cromwell was a winner, right? Cromwell built this army that, it's possible that the New Model Army, it was called, is the greatest, maybe Wellington's army or Marlborough's army, but it's one of the greatest British armies ever. And it destroyed Charles I and the Royalist Army. And then it took Ireland. It was everywhere it went, it won, right? So that's kind of, an appeal to military valor, probably.
1: Well, it's tapping into British history. We're going to act like Cromwell now. And he was a ferocious, unforgiving Protestant roundhead, absolutely convinced of the righteousness of his cause. And they dug him out of a Westminster Cathedral, cut off his head, hanged him again, and they've lost the head somewhere in Oxford, I think.
2: Hmm. Well, his statue is still right by the House of Lords, however. And Churchill intervened once to get a ship named after him.
1: Oh, he did?
2: And that's a little sensitive with the monarchy. Churchill writes well about, and mostly favorably about Cromwell in the in the English-speaking peoples. And, what's that about, right? Churchill believed in, people get this wrong. Even some of the very best people get this wrong who study Churchill. The first step with Churchill was the independence of Britain. And the second step, and only the second step, is the connectedness of it. And so Charles I was flirting with Catholicism, and we both know, Hugh, that's a terrible evil. and he's taking
1: Archbishopship Hugh, he's joking. You have Tom Selleck listening. We have Archbishopship Hugh listening.
2: I am joking. He's taking ship money from Spain and France, right? And so Churchill sees that it's the same argument, by the way, that although Churchill gloried in the conquest of Henry V, which, established the British Empire for a short time in France, owning much of France, and Churchill was glad that came to an end and recorded so, and that's also at the end of the Shakespeare play, Henry V, where the chorus says at the end that this British dominion in France wouldn't last even another 20 years. Henry V died young and his sons couldn't hold it. And I remember I watched that really great Kenneth Branagh, Henry V, in a movie theater in Orange County with my mother-in-law. And when the chorus said that, she groaned a little. And I had not thought that way because I had always thought that the Battle of Agincourt is a great battle, and weren't the British awesome? And also, they shouldn't be having an empire on the continent, right? Because I had learned about the importance of the independence of Britain first, separation first, connectedness second. And I think that's a guide to our foreign policy today, too. And I think it has been in our best moments always. So anyway, you're right. And,
1: three last things in this chapter that I want to make sure we hit. You mentioned already, on page 277, Churchill diagnoses the problem with the German military. Each wished to be the brightest star in the firmament. Isn't that always going to be a problem in any group of professionals, whether it's Hillsdale College or the federal government or a military? Don't you want people who want to be the brightest star in the firmament?
2: Of course. They're people. you've got a son-in-law in the Navy, and we send a lot of kids into the Marine Corps, some into the Navy. But the Marine Corps, they regard the Navy as a bunch of bus drivers.
1: Yes. He's working in close concert right now with Marines. So, yes, they do. Second statement, in Britain, whatever our shortcomings, we understand the sea affairs very thoroughly. That's masterful understatement, given that it's 400 years that they're drawing on, right? The Royal Navy knows everything.
2: That's it. They're you know, and you know, as I say, it was borne in on me reading this chapter again. It's better than I remember before. How foolish the British thought the German plan was when they got a sense of it. And you know, they had prepared their defenses for what they thought the Germans would do, the sensible thing, right? And this will be hard to deal with, but we can deal with it, right? And then they said what they were going to do, and they had to move their defenses around significantly because, you know, first of all, they're going to do the thing that won't work. You know, that's a...
1: And we're going to make it doubly hard. And then the last thing, page 278. We have seen how our many anxieties and self-questionings led to a steady increase in the confidence with which we viewed the invasion project. On the other hand, the more the German high command and the Führer looked at the venture, the less they liked it. So they turned to Goering, and we'll get to capitulation bombing in the next few weeks when we come back to this. But they gave up. In essence, Hitler gave up on Sea Lion, and I don't know that it was ever formalized, but he just did. He never returned to it. Just like Napoleon, I believe. Am I right about that?
2: He missed the forest for the trees, right? Napoleon, it is parallel to something. Napoleon actually thought this command of the seas that the Brit, and you know, Napoleon himself, you know, gathered ships in the same channel ports, getting ready to try to go across to England. Because, you know, we thought if I get my army over there, I can beat them, right? Much bigger. But can you get them there and can you supply them? Well, Napoleon then adopted a plan, you know, going to Moscow just like Hitler, and he never did get there just like Hitler, almost, both of them.
1: Almost does not count in wars with Russia. I'll be right back. Don't go anywhere, America. Dr. Larry Arnn and I will return to this book, Their Finest Hour. Get the paperback edition. Catch up to us. It's volume 2, the 6-volume set. I'll be right back with Dr. Arnn. 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
3: Hi, it's Matt from the WGAN Morning News. We're going to be back again on Monday, and I'll be talking with Steve Robinson from the Maine Wire. 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

0: Welcome back, America. I'm Hugh Hewitt. 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All of our prior Hillsdale dialogues, Dr. Arn and I have been talking about Winston Churchill for many years now, and it's great. We mix in other things, like Plato's Republic, and we'll mix in other things. We have to do Kant and a few other things, but we're right now in the second volume of this, but I do want to remind you, over at hillsdale.edu, they have two new courses. One is on the Odyssey, wildly successful. A new one coming out on the Iliad. It will be wildly successful as well. 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Dr. Arm, when we went to break, we were talking about the fact that Napoleon turned away from attempt to invade Great Britain by sea and went to Moscow and was a disaster. He had a second plan for dealing with England as well, though, I think.
1: The second plan was Napoleon decided that we're going to do our own blockade of Britain. We're going to prevent anybody from trading with Britain on the continent, and so we don't need a navy to do a blockade. And come to find out that didn't work, right? First of all, because if you've got command of the sea, it is the cheapest way and fastest way to move heavy goods about the earth, and the navy can go anywhere, right? It's, you know, once you're out on the water, you know, the wind's pushing you or the nuclear reactor's pushing you. And that, and see, that's the German thinking. Even the German Navy made a plan around building a basically artificial sea bridge directly across the channel, the shortest route possible. And that means the Navy itself, the German Navy, couldn't adjust its thinking to the thing that if we can sail our ships somewhere, we can sail them anywhere. And the British, they just think like that.
0: Yeah.
1: Or they used to, anyway.
0: It's a fabulous summer, and no doubt it would be memorable to your in-laws because they had to have been on edge every day. Every hour of every day, you had to be on edge because what we know now, we didn't. As you were saying about the file cabinet, they lived it going forward. They don't get to look backwards and say the Germans had a terrible plan. They didn't know that at the time. Right. And you couldn't really rely on intelligence either, to the extent that they're certain about it now. They capture the German file. They have intelligence. They don't have certainty. Big difference.
1: Yeah.
0: Dr. Arn, always a pleasure. Next week, my friends, if you want to catch up, we go to book two in the second volume, simply titled Alone, which is now I know where William Manchester got the volume title for his second volume in his trilogy on Churchill, which is also titled Alone. And we will be back to that next week with Dr. Larry Arn. In the meantime, remember, all things Hillsdale are found at hillsdale.edu, and all of the Hillsdale dialogues, hundreds of them, are collected at hughforhillsdale.com, including dozens now on the World War II memoirs and getting more every day. It's a wonderful read. I cannot tell you how much you pick up. And so relevant to everything we're doing today, you ought to go and get it and read it. Paperback is cheap. You can get it, or you can get the original hardcover as well. Thank you, Adam. Thank you, Harley. Thank you, Generalissimo. I'll talk to you on Monday on the next Hugh Hewitt Show.
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0: WGAN, WMGX, HD2 Portland. 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
1: From ABC News, I'm Wayne Cabot. President Trump tonight ordering the Pentagon to scale back joint military exercises planned this week with South Korea because it would not help in the war against Iran. Trump also saying the exercises are hostile to North Korea, which he said has been unthreatening and respectful while he's been in office. Iran putting bounties on the heads of U.S. soldiers, $30,000 for each captured American, dead or alive. Former Joint Chiefs Chairman Admiral Mike Mullen on ABC's This Week says U.S. troops at sea are being stretched because Iran has destroyed many U.S. bases where aircraft carriers normally would stop.
2: It's significant and it's tough. Those deployments are very, very difficult. Historically, we've been able to typically go to a port to take a break, do maintenance, and then come back online, even back in Vietnam.
1: Trump's son-in-law, Jared Kushner, to meet tomorrow with Israel's prime minister, who's under pressure after having turned down a U.S.-backed peace plan for Gaza that requires Israel to leave and Hamas to lay down its arms. And the AP's reporting, Kushner sat down today with Hamas, a group the U.S. has long called a terrorist organization, meeting for 2 hours in Egypt with the Hamas chief. Twisters may accompany the thunderstorms now lighting up the night sky. ABC meteorologist Leslie Lopez.
3: We are looking at the possibility of more thunderstorms moving through areas of eastern Missouri all the way out towards Virginia. This is a large area. We do have heavy rounds of rain still coming through, but the main threat now, damaging wind, along with frequent lightning strikes and the possibility of isolated tornadoes. Significant flash flood risk is out towards West Virginia. West Virginia has already issued several flash flood warnings. The likelihood that they're going to issue more tonight is in the forecast. An elevated flash flood risk all the way out towards Columbus into Pittsburgh.
1: And we start the week with triple digits from Dallas to New Orleans and from Little Rock to Oklahoma City. 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
1: It's been a terrifying weekend in some cities. Several mass shootings starting Friday night in Virginia. Here's ABC's Morgan Norwood.
6: After that all-out manhunt for multiple suspects in that shooting at Virginia State University, police announcing they found a 19-year-old suspect hiding in the closet in an on-campus dorm. The shooting unfolding during move-in day, sending 5 people, including a student, to the hospital. In Chicago, police

0: Cadillac.
1: A guy wrote that book, Elijah's Game, Details of My Life.
0: But now he says those were all lies to sell books.
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5: On the advice of counsel, I respectfully decline to answer based upon my rights under the Fifth Amendment to the Constitution.
6: 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I did. I lied to you all. And by the way, I was hoping to kill people. 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It doesn't get to refrain from answering all the questions. It gets to refrain from self-incrimination.
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0: morning, and welcome to A Healthy Conversation on News Radio, WGAN AM 560, FM 98.5. I'm Dr. Lisa Belial, here with Dr. Jeff Barkin. Today we're talking with someone who built an artificial intelligence company here in Maine. And Jeff, I know you're excited about this, right?
1: Totally.
0: Artificial intelligence.
1: All in on AI.
0: Okay, very good. That'll be great because George Matlich is in the house. He's the co-founder and CEO of Rely, a platform that uses AI to check the documents behind real estate deals. In this spring, his company raised $4.5 million on his initial seed round. He's also the co-founder of Nexus Maine, a community of entrepreneurs across the state. His path here wasn't a straight line, though. Pizza blog, angel fund on nights and weekends, product roles at other companies. And now he has a company of his own, George Matlich. Welcome to A Healthy Conversation.
2: Thank you for having me.
0: So, George, you and I spoke, it feels like a pretty long time ago now, at least one baby, one company, same wife, but on Radio Maine. And it was about a painting, a particular Jack Gable painting that you associated with Maine because, of course, you came into the Portland Art Gallery. That was our initial point of contact. And now you actually, you have more than one Jack Gable painting and you are firmly footed here in Maine. So talk to me about this life that you have built here in Maine. Why Maine? Why has it worked for you as a person? And why was it important for you to build your company in this state?
2: It's a hard one to figure out where to start. I think we had our initial conversation in, was it 2023, like maybe early 24? I was only a few months into living here. Why Maine? It was an emotional decision. My wife and I came on a trip here New Year's 21 to 22. I guess I don't even think we were engaged. 9 months later, we saw our dream home. We had to take a look. We were living in San Francisco at the time, and the second we stepped inside, we said, could we make this work? And obviously we have, because now we've been here for 3 years almost exactly, and I think we're going to try to die in that house. Our goal is to never leave, and we're really loving it. The why is it important to build a company here? Building a company has its own, you know, set of meanings to any founder. I can think personally of nothing more rewarding than to build a business in a place where you actually stand a chance of truly impacting a local ecosystem. You could start a $10, $20, $100 billion company in San Francisco and really have your impact felt not at all. In Maine, you could build something a fraction of the size and make a meaningful impact locally on the state economy, on individuals' lives. There's something very special about that. Now, my primary

0: goal with the business is to build a successful business. That is definitely a secondary goal, but I definitely think about it. It is harder, though. It is definitely harder to build a company here than it is in New York or San Francisco.
1: So I guess that's the obvious next question, then. What is it that is harder here than one of these other places where they have more, what I think I've heard you call before, talent density?
0: Yeah, there's a lot of things that are harder. If you do the venture-backed startup thing, there are a lot of venture capital firms that will turn their brains off the second they hear that you live in Maine. If you don't live in a major ecosystem, the belief is generally that you moved somewhere for a lifestyle, which suggests you are not going to work hard enough to achieve the outcome. I was talking about this with my wife this morning, actually. Most things in building a startup are uncertain, and it's a bunch of unknown unknowns and variables you try to piece together into something that works. And you need luck and you need things to fall your way. The one thing I am supremely confident in is my work ethic, and I will outwork anybody that's in front of me. And I can do that from anywhere, but it doesn't mean I can convince your average San Francisco venture capital firm that I am the person for that. The other piece is simply access to great talent. You can build a remote first business. We have chosen to do that, but human connection does matter and bringing people together matters. And so how you balance that is something that we are constantly working on and figuring out how to solve.
2: That's a very important dynamic because people think about Maine and they're like, oh, it's not San Francisco or Boston or New York, yet the opportunities are profound. So many people have moved to Maine during COVID with such great talent that Lisa and a couple of other people and myself are working on an initiative to bring founders and funders and mentors and mentees together. From your perspective, how helpful would that be?
0: You know, I think it would be particularly helpful for people who didn't start with a network elsewhere. I think from my perspective, it would probably be helpful, but in a way I can't quantify because I don't know who's going to be there. I'm sure there are incredibly valuable people for exactly what I'm doing in the state. I just haven't met them. That's the thing about Maine. These people are all here, but it's hard to find them. And the thing that people suggest about a New York, a San Francisco, maybe Austin now, is that you'll just run into them and it makes it easier. The corollary to that are, you know, I don't know, the thing I'm experiencing is San Francisco wouldn't help me at all with what I'm doing. None of the major potential customers for me are there. They're all in the Southeast, the Southwest, the Midwest. Every major multifamily operator pretty much is not in San Francisco or New York. So, you know, it's funny that the expectation is you have to be in this place to build a great company. It's actually probably more important that you go where your customers are. And for me, that just means I have to travel.
1: So one of the things that I've been impressed with when I think about your trajectory is that you didn't necessarily set out to build this particular company. You actually spent time meeting people around the state. I think you built Nexus Maine as sort of as something that happened as a result of meeting a lot of people around the state, and you looked for where the opportunities were. And I happen to know this because you and my husband looked at, you know, is there a possibility of building a company in this space? And ultimately, I think at that moment, it didn't make a lot of sense. But you found this company, you're now this company in this space. And it took you talking to people and going a little bit further down the path and saying, nope, not right now, to other opportunities. Do you think people understand how important that can be when you're deciding what direction you're going to go in?
0: If they have not done it before, probably not. If they have, maybe so. I will say the process of figuring out what to spend your time on, especially the first time, is so unknown and so unbelievably painful because you have all of these like false positives on the journey, and then you eventually get discouraged for one reason or another. And eventually you need to get to a point where you just go because you're never going to get perfect confidence in anything in the world. So you need to figure out what unknowns you're okay with pushing through. We started a company that actually was meant to do a different thing. It took another 1,000+ hours on the phone with people in our specific user group to realize what the actual problem worth solving was. But yeah, I mean, it's just a time and exposure game. And it is really important to figure out how to be honest with yourself and say, this is not going to be the thing to bang my head against a wall on.
2: I realize that this is radio, so people can't see. But you're in your 30s, and I'm in my 60s. There's a difference in age, and the ability for us older people to be a resource to startups, to new companies, is really important. It's something that I enjoy myself, just open disclosure, doing. What do you see the role of a mentor, mentee? How can we be helpful to young companies, young people starting companies in Maine to help develop the Maine economy? Because quite honestly, that's what Lisa and I are really, really concerned about.
0: So I think there are buckets of help. I would never come to you to say, please help me with multifamily distribution. Well, maybe I would. I just don't know yet. But I wouldn't assume that's where I would come to you for advice. But I may come to you for advice when it comes to positioning ourselves to raise money. We are considering a sale, and I don't even know how to think about having these conversations. You know, there are lots of things that I would probably want to talk to you about. I think informing people of different resources for different problems they might have and making it really easy to find them is the most important thing. I can think about a number of conversations I've had with people who have spent their entire professional lives in Maine and potentially their entire lives in Maine, where I've tried to be a sort of startup resource. And it was clear to me that I could not solve all of their problems, but there were classes of things that I was much better positioned to assist on. And I think helping define that is maybe the first step to actually then serving as a mentor.
1: George, you've mentioned that curiosity is really the engine that drives things for you. And you think that it has a larger purpose when you're trying to determine what you want to do when it comes to business and probably life in general. But how do you tell whether you're following something because it's worth following? You're curious to know where it will go, and versus it's just noise. And this is exactly what you were kind of getting at. So for people who are thinking about doing this work, like what are some of the things that you look for to decide, yes, go this way, or no, don't?
0: So the first thing I've probably experienced is, you know, if the curiosity is strong enough that I feel an intense need to keep learning, that's something worth listening to. And that's something that, you know, it's hard to define. It's a fairly abstract idea. But give you an example. I was so curious about what wood was used on the walkway across the Brooklyn Bridge when I was walking over it, because I was like, why is it wood? Why is it not some synthetic material? Turns out it's a type of wood that doesn't really rot. It's a greenheart. It's from the Amazon. Like, that really interested me, but I was never going to do anything more with that. Generally, I would say, like, listen to what your gut feeling is, and then really try to evaluate the opportunity set in front of you.
1: We've been getting to know George Matlitch and the path that brought him here to Maine. When we come back, we'll look at what his company actually does and at a claim worth examining that AI can make a careful review, not only faster, but more accurate. This is A Healthy Conversation on News Radio, WGAN AM 560 and FM 98.5. 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

0: 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I'd like to thank our producer and editor, Jeremy Mixer, as well as Joan Belsky-Barkin, who does photography and production. We're here with George Matlitch. He's the co-founder of Rely. Yeah, because you can rely. Due diligence is the careful checking of the documents behind a large purchase, I guess like a house. Rely uses AI to read leases, rent rolls, contracts, and financial records across an entire data room, and it links each verification back to the source document. Now, a lot of people are not going to know what that means, George. Give us a sense of what that means for somebody who might be interested in, say, buying an apartment building or real estate.
1: Yeah, the simplest way to think about it is every unit in every apartment building is it's a record of an individual and their agreement with the property and the owner of the property itself. Magnify that across hundreds, potentially thousands of units, and you have hundreds of thousands of pages of information potentially that need to be read and understood to deduce risk and legally what should be happening at a property. You then have statements that say this is what's actually happening at the property, and the goal is to figure out where those two are not the same, because they should be the same in reality and they are never the same in reality. And so you basically try to understand if you can stomach the risks and the issues that are showing up, or if you can't. And if you can't, what is the path to remediation for somebody? Because it does need to get remediated. That's our job.
0: And big purchases like buildings, apartment buildings, take a while to execute sales. How much time does your software save?
1: The average person going through the process we automate will take anywhere between 5 and 10 business days with 3 to 5 to 7 team members. Our product can help people run through these audits as one individual in an afternoon.
0: That's incredible in terms of time saving. What does that mean, just sort of concretely, for a buyer? What does that look like? How do they get the product? How do they use the product?
1: People come to us and we set them up with an account and they're sort of off to the races. It's fairly self-serve, but we're happy to support. In terms of like what it can actually mean for them in an outcome, they identify issues very early in a diligence window. They can request either remediation or more information. And they can actually refine their offer if they determine that there are potential issues, or they can just make an operating plan for what happens once they take over the asset.
0: And it seems like it's that your product is doing a tremendous amount of work that in the past may have been done by realtors or real estate lawyers. Who else may be impacted?
1: So this work is actually often done by the property management firm. If they are large, it is done by a team dedicated to doing this. Otherwise, it is a giant distraction to many people whose sole job it is to do other things. So it avoids distraction. It also improves quality, because if this isn't your job, well, then it's not your core focus and you probably won't do as effective a job.
0: So it sounds like your product, Rely, makes it easier for the decision maker. It doesn't displace the decision maker, because I think a lot of people, when they hear discussions about artificial intelligence, they get all freaked out about the impact on the labor market and displacing jobs. But it's pretty clear that's not what Rely is doing. It's instead speeding up the time to transaction or time to close, correct?
1: Yes, and it also makes it so every single piece of information is referenceable by anybody at any of these companies. Anyone can see it and go verify a data point and report on top of it. So if you're the head of acquisitions, or if you're the head of property management, or if you're the leasing agent taking over the property, you can see the same data and make sure you know what to do for your job, rather than just getting a static report and saying, well, this seems good enough.
0: So you have solved the sort of what would be called the spatial provenance problem for the specific task, right?
1: I would love to know what the spatial provenance problem is.
0: Oh, well, where you can ask the AI, well, where'd you get that from? Where you can actually, you know, query and get the information in the actual source. It sounds like that's what Rely is doing.
1: Yep. Yeah. We reference that as in our product, visual grounding. Every data point is grounded back to the source of truth the data came from.
0: It's pretty incredible.
2: So George, why does that traceability matter enough to build an entire product around it?
1: If you get a static spreadsheet sent to you, you're going to find things you have a question about. And it's for so long been accepted that you would just keep emailing the people that produce the report and they'd go back through all the data and hopefully find the thing again. With AI, there is no inherent trust because it's not like a person has done this job for so long and so I think they do their job correctly. There's inherent skepticism. So we needed to provide a mechanism to say you don't have to trust us. You can go verify it. So it's in part a trust building exercise, but also it saves a ton of rework when people say, I need to know the source of this because it's actually a problem. A good example is when junk fee laws show up. You can't charge fees a certain way in a certain state. We can help people understand where they have exposure that potentially is in violation of those laws.
0: Trust. That, to me, is one of the most important things that I hear about when people talk about artificial intelligence, right? Because we hear the term hallucinate. That's a crazy term, but it's when artificial intelligence gives an output that's false. But it sounds like you've solved that problem. How does one solve that problem? I know plenty of other applications that are in the process of or have solved that problem, but how do you confine your LLM or your product to a source of truth?
1: So for us, the ocean of possible answers is confined to the data room or the all the data we have about a specific asset. So one, it's a finite world that we're searching. But two, it's that direct linking back to the thing we found the information from that pulls you right to it. And you have the ability to inform us if that is not what you were looking for to better target the searches going forward. So there is some reinforcement. I'm not saying we're right 100% of the time. That would be ridiculous. But we are right very, very, very often. And where we're not, we collect information to make sure we at least solve that case going forward.
0: So your software then, I presume, is learning all the time, right? Effectively.
1: Yes.
0: So that's sort of exponentially improving over time.
1: Correct. Yeah. And as our volume increases, then, so does our output our output improves in line with the number of deals and the volume that we're seeing.
0: In terms of accuracy, just percentage wise, how many times would you estimate that you get something that raises your eyebrows?
1: Way less than 1% of the time. But it is highly dependent on the deal we're seeing. Every firm that operates an asset is running it to the best of their ability in the way that they think is correct, which means they have different legal paper. They have different fees that they charge. They have different ways of administrating the leasing process, work orders, all of those things. So the structure of data can be anything from hyper-standardized and institutional to I wrote this lease on a napkin. And that is the spectrum we're working across. And if you are further to the sort of mom and pop manager end of the market, we get things that raise our eyebrows, but it's largely because it's a hairy way to operate a property. And there's more risk exposure to the person taking it over. But that's our job to help identify.
0: From software development perspective, just for our listeners, many of whom are unfamiliar with AI altogether, how does one, and we can come back to this because the segment's going to run out of time. How do you learn AI? What would be your advice to the common person?
1: Well, so we're not building large language models, right? So there's different levels to how do you learn AI. How do you learn how to develop vertical specific applications on top of AI? You just try stuff. You experiment. And we're building vertical specific applications for real estate. So you need to know something about your subject matter and you need an aptitude for trying, failing, and trying again.
0: Yeah, I would second that. I think that for most people who are unfamiliar with AI, just try it because the commands are in English and you'll be impressed with what you can do. Most people I speak with feel that there is no way that they can learn it. Incorrect. If you have an idea, hey, reach out to us. Send us an email at healthyconversation@wgan.com. Check out the website at healthyconversation.com. 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We'll be right back.
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7: 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Due to local pushback, Eastport City Council has enacted a six-month moratorium on AI data center development.
8: Maine Public reports that the moratorium comes after opposition to a proposal by the company Deep Green Western Passage to build an underwater data center in Passamaquoddy Bay. Opponents of the plan raise concerns over the center's heat output and its effects on the local environment. The moratorium was passed unanimously by city councilors at a meeting this past Wednesday, with the city also reviewing a proposed permanent ban on the facilities. Nate Hanscom, News Radio, WGAN.
7: While federal funding has been secured for moving Portland's Amtrak train station, concerns are being raised about the location. Our news partners at CBS 13 reports that the current proposal would move the Downeaster station from Thompson's Point to a spot located between St. John Street and Mercy Hospital as a way to cut down on backtracking. However, some, like City Councilor Wes Pelletier, have concerns about the new location, especially in the wake of a proposed soccer stadium nearby.
9: Sort of in the middle of nowhere, it's not easy to get to. There's not a lot of bus services, and it's against our city's comprehensive plan. So we've been arguing that it should be back where the old train station should be, or not moved at all.
7: The plan is still in the early stages and requires city approvals. And yesterday marked the first of its kind celebration for Maine's largest continuous salt marsh. It was the first ever Scarborough Marsh Day, sponsored by the town's land trust. It was a celebration of what makes the marsh vital to the ecosystem and an excuse to get people outside. They were able to canoe, kayak, enjoy live music with clam digging demonstrations, and learned more about the area and the creatures that call it home. Now here's your latest AccuWeather forecast from Steve Williams.
10: Clouds breezy late tonight, a shower or two, low 66. Cloudy and a passing shower tomorrow, the high near 70. Partly sunny, humid Tuesday, a shower and a high 76.
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2: 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We've been talking with George Matlich about the company that he has built called Rely, which checks the documents behind real estate transactions. And we've started down this road talking about trust. And one of the things I'm interested in understanding is you're asking a lender

0: to trust a machine with a multi-million dollar decision that has to be, and you want to have that in place before the trust is earned. There's something you need to have there before you're going to have all the people who trust that this is going to happen. Where do you keep the humans in the loop? Because it's good to build the things that give you access to the documents that prove what you're trying to say, but you still need to have some oversight. I mean, having done a lot of work with building apps myself and dealing with Claude code and OpenAI, I mean, hallucination is real at every level. And you can think that you've got a great process lined up, but still you need to have somebody who's like still checking under the hood, who's listening for the funny noises that the car is making.
1: Yeah. So the first thing, we are not trying to replace people in this process. We are trying to augment them and give them superpowers that they would otherwise, you know, really struggle to try to meet. It actually would be truly impossible. But we have built a product that is meant to get people to focus on the things that are important or higher leverage for them to do and skip the things that are not. And we can confidently do that because we have a comparison point. We have operating statements, and we have all this messy information. If we find in the sea of messy information the same thing the operating statement says, it is so unbelievably unlikely that we're wrong. It's not really worth thinking about. Our worst case scenario is we produce more noise than we should because we found things that don't agree with the operating statement, but we found the wrong thing. That's actually not that big a problem because you can go in and be like, oh, relies wrong, the statement's correct, move on. If we find stuff that disagrees agrees where the information is actually in fact incorrect on the operating statement, that would be a problem. But I don't even know how we would do that.
0: So I'm interested in this in part because there are actually, I think, some similarities between fintech, which is one of your original fields of origin, and health tech. I mean, in health tech, we are absolutely dealing with these very high stakes things. And instead of multi-million dollar, let's call them organisms that are inanimate organisms. In health, we're talking about people whose lives are very much animate. There's a lot of noise that could potentially be generated. And as of right now, I'm not sure that tech has actually done a very good job crossing over into the healthcare realm. I think there's a lot of distrust actually coming from clinicians and from patients both. So how can we take what you are learning? And I know this is a much more theoretical question than probably is fair to ask you, but you're a pretty smart person, I think. So how can we take what you're learning and kind of cross it over into this field that Jeff and I are very much interested in, and that is healthcare?
1: Yeah, so I guess I'll start with what I am more qualified to talk about, which is, what are the ingredients that have helped us inspire trust? Low stakes trials, ways that we can step into a relationship. Those are really important for us to earn the opportunity to do more. And people trust us to do more and more and more as we prove that we are capable. I think that is a dynamic that has to exist. And has to exist in a very thoughtful way for anything that is reasonably high stakes. For us, it's, you know, could be a several hundred million dollar transaction, but I wouldn't equate that to somebody's life. So, you know, I think that is something that needs to be thought through for any healthcare application. The other part of this is simply where are the stakes reasonably high, but not so high that they pose undue risk to grow into. I don't know. I think those are the only things I'm probably qualified to speak to as dynamics that would help make progress without potentially setting an entire field back by taking too far a leap.
2: And the trust issue is, I would think, one of the most foundational ones because it has two sides of a coin. One side is people trust AI too much. I'm noticing, I'm a practicing psychiatrist, that patients are having these conversations and some people are becoming psychotic. We've had some patients commit suicide, not my patients, but encouraged by AI models to take their lives.
1: I saw that there's several examples that are crazy.
2: Right. So this happens where people have too much trust despite themselves not having enough basic knowledge. And the other side of that coin is people being so freaked out and afraid of AI that I'm hoping that you could just take a minute to address those two dynamics, because it's like an old seesaw when you're a kid. There is truth on both sides.
1: Yeah, so the idea that people would just turn their brain off and blindly trust what they receive as output is terrifying to me, because there's early studies of like brain atrophy, basically. You don't learn anything. I cannot stand getting a completely automated response from someone, automated outbound that's terrible. I always get the same string of like, hey, George, I would love to talk to you. I also like pizza. It is interesting that you lived in San Francisco and now live in Maine. I think Maine is nice. Could we talk? It's so obviously fake. It drives me nuts. Good AI outbound, I actually am open to, but it still annoys me. The human connection piece of this really matters. But, I think we are – it's a – get on board or the world is going to pass you by thing. So I don't really think the I don't want to do this, I don't like it thing is really a valid answer if you care to continue to be a part of the way society is evolving. But I do think it is important that you maintain some level of free will and thought behind every decision you make, because you are going to be on the hook for the thing generated that you send. Use Air Canada's cancellation policy as an example. AI made one up and they had to honor a $55,000 refund that was not at all part of their policy.
2: Yeah, and there was recently a book list, summer reading book list, published by one of the larger papers, and it was AI generated. And the trouble with a book list is some of the books didn't exist. The AI actually took some of the authors and came up with names of novels that they hadn't written, but would kind of be in their wheelhouse. So it is the importance of trust, but verify and check. The one thing I would like to say to our listeners is, if you're not already doing it, get ChatGPT, Claude, whatever model you want, and just begin to play with it. At some point, people started to use Google. People started to use Word and email. It's the same thing. Because I think in reality, there are two types of people, right? There are people who use AI and those that don't. And in the future, there is going to be one type of people, and that is that people that do use AI. And I would say that future is here now, because all of us are using AI. So to our listeners, don't freak out. Get ChatGPT. What's a lot of fun is when I was traveling last year, taking a picture of a building when I was overseas and just uploading it into ChatGPT and asking it for the history of the architecture, or taking a picture of what's in my fridge and asking it, come up with a recipe using these ingredients.
1: That's a fun idea. Yeah. I've been having ChatGPT help me come up with workouts. I like high intensity exercise, and sometimes I want something creative, and so that's been a fun personal one. I also talk to it. I use the voice mode more for a back and forth problem solving conversation when I'm in the car or something like that. I think the voice mode is maybe a slept on feature.
0: We're going to talk a little bit more about, since you mentioned workouts, we're going to talk about your own wellness and sustainability, and how does one continue to be connected with the world more generally when we come back. But I'm really interested also in Nexus Maine, because this is something that you and I talked about on Radio Maine a few years ago. It's obviously kind of a connection project, but I think it's actually become more important since you started doing this work. So I'm interested to hear more about what you have to say on that topic.
1: Awesome.
0: I'm Dr. Lisa Belisle. You've been listening to A Healthy Conversation on News Radio, WGAN AM 560, FM 98.5. So again, we're going to talk about what keeps a pace like his sustainable. We're talking to George Matlitch. He's obviously got, in addition to, we haven't really talked about your child. You have a wife. You have a new company. You're trying to fit it all in. You're doing it here in Maine, so when we come back, we'll talk about how you do that. Thanks for joining us.
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4: Welcome back. It is A Healthy Conversation with Dr. Lisa Belisle and myself, Dr. Jeff Barkin on News Radio WGAN, AM 560, 98.5 FM. We're joined in studio with George Matlitch. He is the co-founder and CEO of Rely. In the last segment, we really want to look ahead. We want to know what's coming up for Rely and for Nexus Maine and really get a sense of how to get people to roll up their sleeves and build in Maine. George, I want to start here. Your advice was to go try things. And for the average person who has that itch, not just an entrepreneurial itch, what should be the first step, the doable, achievable?
5: I would try to find one or two people a week that do something you don't know very much about and ask them really good questions and try to talk as little as possible. That's a very tangible thing anyone can do. If you have an industry, then fine, don't talk to someone doing all sorts of different things. Talk to tons of different people in that industry, but gather a ton of information.
4: So, and don't be cocky. Don't believe your own ideas. I think what you're saying is avoid cognitive bias. We're all sort of wired to believe or put more weight on that which we already think to be true, even though it may not be true. Is that sort of what you're suggesting?
5: 100%. Nothing is more humbling than really leaning into this journey, because you will start to appreciate just how little you know about the world and just how much work it takes to get confident about really anything at all. Because one conversation that makes you supremely confident only tells you about what is real in that conversation, nothing else about the world.
4: Yeah. If you've had one conversation, you've had one conversation. There's a lot to know. But for somebody, especially a young person in Maine, we've got the Roo Institute coming on board. They're ready here. Maine Tech Institute. We've got Maine Tech Week coming up October 19th to the 22nd. First step, what would you advise like a younger you from 10 years ago to do? Listen and not speak. That's a good one. What else? What would you be looking for?
5: I come back to the same thing. Try things. Put things into the world. Get feedback about them. Just gathering information, just having ideas, anyone can do that. But very few people will take the next step, which is try to take an action to prove whether or not you can create something. And if you decide that you hate that and it's not for you, then that's totally fine. But one of my least favorite characteristics in someone that I work with, I don't mean someone literally, but like people I have worked with, is people who love talking about doing things but don't actually do things. I cannot stand talking about doing things if there is not a plan to then go do things. And if your bias is towards talking and researching and less acting, this journey is probably not for you unless you want to figure out how to change that.
4: I don't know any successful business person who doesn't have a bias to action. I know a lot of people that are curious about AI and are not going to pursue a business. I was at a board meeting yesterday, and I was literally unrelated to AI, but I had said to the members of the board, because we were talking about AI, has anybody tried Codex? And nobody even knew what it was. And

0: I explained what it was and then suggested just download it, give it a try. And I'm curious to see what the effect is, because there's this friction right now, and I don't think it's going to last. I think that as soon as people download whatever codecs they want, Chat has one, Claude has one, Anthropic has one, when people start doing it and they start saying, let me build a website, let me do something, that may take people who don't have a bias to action and empower them to actually acquire skills that create. And that sense of creation creates reward, which basically rewards bias to action. And that's what I've seen in my patients.
1: Yeah, AI is the most interesting technological shift that has probably ever occurred, because there is no barrier to entry. You interact with it in natural language, in whatever language you speak. There's not a, I have to learn how to open my phone even. Like, if you have access to a computer and the internet, which most people now do and know how to get to whatever OpenAI, Anthropic's websites, you can use it. The startup cost is really just figuring out how to graduate from I'm talking to this thing to I'm maximizing the value it produces. But it's never been easier to adopt a new piece of technology.
2: George, I mentioned that I wanted to talk to you about wellness, because obviously Jeff and I being physicians, wellness is important. I mean, there's a lot of time that you can be a founder and you will spend working. I mean, not just founders, but many small business owners and small business employees end up working nights, weekends, you know, whenever the job needs to get done, they're doing it. So you've been talking about maybe using AI to generate a workout. But when you and I were on Radio Maine, you told me that a place you feel calmest in the world is standing in a river, that fly fishing is an active meditation for you. So I don't know, now that you're a father, I don't know if that exists at all anymore. But if it does, then great. Tell me more about that. If it doesn't, then what are you using now to kind of turn off your brain, turn off your very important founder self, and just interact and be present with the world?
1: To the fishing point, it happens in a very short, very concentrated point in time every year, usually for like a few days, because I definitely do not have the time otherwise, outside of a dedicated trip that has been carved out and reserved on the calendar. You know, that'll change it, but I'm just not in that season of life. the best answer to your question is I don't do enough now. But you know, if I think about my priorities in life, they are to my wife and son, followed by rely, followed by everything else. And my actions would suggest the same. I get up at 4:30 every morning and I make it to the gym at 5, and my window is exercising between 5 and 6. And then it's first shift with our son, and then it's work, and then it's dinner and family time. He goes to bed and then I finish up work. And that's what my day looks like. So it's really that, like, you know, being up early, I have 90 minutes to myself. And otherwise it's the opportunity here and there to take a trip, to go for a long walk, to try to fish, to go for a hike, whatever the case may be. There's just not a lot of that right now. But it's sort of a result of all of the things I've chosen to do. And I don't regret that, but it's just not really super attainable right now.
0: Psychologically, people hear the term startup and they think, oh my goodness, you're going to be rich. You're like Superman, ascendant of the gods. That's a tough place, because it's not true. What is like 1 in 20 companies goes from point A to point B in the development cycle of just becoming a company. Thoughts on that?
1: Statistically, we're currently in the valley of death. The seed to Series A gap is the hardest thing to cross as a venture-backed startup. That perception is ridiculous. But it's very real. What was the specific question? I just want to make sure I answer correctly.
0: No, we're talking about the large number of startups that fail, the desire, really 1 in 20 make it, so 19 in 20 don't. So what would you do to speak to somebody to encourage risk-taking, but being able to have a family, being able to afford rent or a mortgage?
1: Yeah, so I guess this is obviously super situationally dependent, but you need to make sure you have the buffer to try to test these things out. And there's ways to de-risk them. There's ways to pay yourself throughout the process, which is why people raise money. There's also ways to try something nights and weekends to try to bootstrap it a bit before you get going. There's lots of things you can do. That approach is way harder because if you're not fully into something, you will never find truth in the right direction, in my opinion, or maybe not never, but it's far less likely. But you know, I think the biggest thing here is like you need to sink yourself fully into something. And if you're not willing to take that step, you won't be willing to do the hard things on the hard days. And you probably should put the idea to bed because doing this is not for most people. It is very challenging. It is not glamorous. Waking up at 2:50 in the morning to make a same day flight to get home that night to be able to at least give your child a kiss when they're in bed. Like, that's not a fun day. And there are many of those days. I like waking up early, but I don't like waking up at 4:30. But I love all the things that I have going on in my life. And so there are things that I have to just, you know, sacrifice on and sort of make concessions.
0: So for somebody who has a great idea for a company, who really wants to put the time into it, but is reliant on a job to make their rent, what would you tell them? Or is this something where perhaps one would need full time and to have the support of others? What does that look like? Because I know when we're looking at companies, we're looking at devotion and how much time people spend on task. So if somebody can just spend a couple, 3 hours a week, that's not going to fly. Yet people have to survive. What advice would you give to somebody thinking about going this route?
1: So if you can do a lot to validate your idea before you press go, you will get more confidence. If you can figure out how to make some money with that idea before you press go, you'll have much more confidence because that reduces that dependency. And then the other piece is, yeah, most people will not invest in you if you are not fully devoted to the thing. But you can probably find someone that says, so long as your idea is good and you're committed and you build the right relationships, that says, yes, I will back you to do this if you lean in fully and quit your job. And that actually gets you exactly where you need to go, which is you could end up paying yourself out of that pool of money.
2: So, George, you've been honest about the fact that a founder's self-worth can actually get kind of tied up in the work. And you describe this place of being confident, but also, you know, there are these long periods of uncertainties and in-between time. And I think that this happens at every stage along the journey. So I hear that as kind of a real health question. You're talking about how do you maintain a positive self-identity, or at least neutral? Let's go with neutral, a neutral self-identity, not get too tied up in your work so that you don't get disappointed if things go poorly, but also stay confident and passionate about it that you can move forward when things go well. So how do you maintain that balance?
1: I am probably one of the worst people to look to for advice for this because I have not figured it out. Way too much of my self-worth is wrapped up in my professional life and what I'm doing in a way that I wish I could change, and I don't exactly know how. I am unfortunately someone who can have the thought, if I fail at this thing, then I am a failure, which I would love to figure out how not to have happen. But that is like a challenge I grapple with every day.
2: And for that reason, it seems important to maintain connections, like people that you've created connections with in Nexus, with your family, with your child, with your wife. Make sense?
1: Yeah.
0: Well, this has been a great conversation. George Matlitch, thank you so much for joining us. I'd like to thank Jeremy Mixer, our editor and producer, Joan Belsky-Barkin, who takes our photos and makes us look good. It's News Radio WGAN. Have a great week, Lisa.
2: Thanks. You too. Thanks, George.
1: Thanks for having me.
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8: From ABC News, I'm Wayne Cabot. Partly in retribution for not joining the war against Iran, the U.S. is breaking a tradition of doing war games with South Korea.
9: President Trump announced Sunday that he is directing Defense Secretary Pete Hegseth to substantially reduce joint U.S.-South Korean military exercises, citing his, quote, very good relationship with North Korea's Supreme Leader Kim Jong-un. Trump also says the long-standing enemy has been unthreatening and respectful towards America during his presidency. The president's Truth Social post comes 2 days after North Korea threatened a strong response to the drills. Andrea Fujii, ABC News.
8: Trump also faulting South Korea for not helping to denuclearize Iran. The AP says President Trump's son-in-law Jared Kushner sat down today with the leader of Hamas, a group the U.S. has long called a terrorist organization. The trial against Tupac Shakur's accused killer begins in the morning in Las Vegas. And on the jury, says ABC's Alex Stone.
10: A jury of 6 men and 10 women now impaneled, among them a self-help guru, a gemologist who had never heard of Tupac, and a mailman who used to listen to his music in the 90s. During jury selection, potential jurors were told the name Sean Diddy Combs will come up at trial. Combs, a founder of Bad Boy Records, a nemesis of Death Row Records, a label that signed Shakur.
8: On trial is Dwayne Davis, one-time South LA gang leader, also known as Keefe D. Tommy John said in 2018, I am sick. My name is attached to a surgery that is happening in kids more than pros. Tommy John died today at his home in Bradenton, Florida, pitching for 26 years in the majors, winning 288 games. The first pitcher to successfully return following groundbreaking elbow surgery that later was named after him. Tommy John was 83. Spider-Man Brand New Day, the second fastest film to earn $2 billion worldwide, and it did it in 3 weekends. 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
8: President Trump's executive order breaking up childhood vaccines from 2 shots to 6 makes no sense to Republican Senator Bill Cassidy of Louisiana, who's also a doctor. He says it will drive up costs for parents and will do nothing to address autism.
13: Jay Bhattacharya, the NIH head, representing the administration, said on TV, well, you know, there's no evidence that vaccines causes autism, which I think is where this is supposed to come from. So it's stupid policy.
8: It is the southern part of the Big Island sustaining the worst from the Hawaiian hurricane, now a tropical storm. Governor Josh Green saying over 100 houses are damaged or lost on the Big Island alone, and the power.
14: About 200,000 individual households lost power, and it's going to take time for HECO to get that back online.
8: Now a seventh death from this week's severe weather across Indiana, a 31-year-old in Henry County. Madison Square Garden defending its facial recognition scan says people have been recognizing each other's faces since the beginning of time. We just do it electronically. But it was turned off for Taylor Swift's wedding, notes Michelle Dahl with the Surveillance Technology Oversight Project.
15: Clearly.

0: 70. Monday night, cloudy and humid, low 64. Tuesday, partly sunny, humid, shower, and high 76. Nice day on Wednesday, partly sunny, and the high on Wednesday at 79. I'm AccuWeather Steve Williams on Southern Maine's official weather station. 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
1: Hi, it's Matt from the WGAN Morning News. We're going to be back again on Monday, and I'll be talking with Steve Robinson from the Maine Wire. I'll be asking him about the chaos in the Secretary of State's office over a redistricting boundary error that has recently come to light. Also, we want you to tell us, do you think that Susan Collins only votes with the Democrats when it doesn't matter? 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
2: 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I'm your announcer, James Copeland.
3: Jam! 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
5: From Maine to Sacramento, this is weather from Sterling every damn Sunday night. I am meteorologist Dr. Dave Iser. While reviewing temperatures, it turns out that July was the warmest on records for the lower 48th state. And unfortunately, dangerous heat will persist for much of the south and southeast this next week. Strong high pressure there is sustaining the ongoing heat wave, with afternoon high temperatures in the upper 90s and lower 100s. And with high humidity off the Gulf of Mexico, it's going to feel like 115. In contrast, high pressure behind a Canadian cold front will bring refreshingly cooler air through the Great Lakes states towards New England and the mid-Atlantic coastal states. Unfortunately, where this colder air hit the southeast is where we'll get heavy rains and flash flooding concerns through the central Appalachians and especially hard-hit West Virginia and surrounding areas. Another cold front will produce thunderstorms through the high plains and against the Rocky Mountains. Otherwise, the West, for the most part, should have a pleasant week weather-wise. More on that in my next report. This is meteorologist Dr. Dave Iser with weather reports at 6 and 36 past every hour, only right here on Sterling every damn Sunday night.
6: Hi, I'm retired detective Vic Ferrari. And on this week's episode of Confessions of a Retired Detective, I explain what really goes on downstairs in an NYPD locker room. And it's not what you think. Coming up in moments with Walter Sterling.
7: Florida Stories is about people so dumb, you'll almost wreck your car. I'm James Parker. 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
8: This is Matthias Bohm-Bell. 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
9: Horned up jackalope. 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Thou shalt squat in peace. Details later, the people of Walmart, Sterling every damn night.
10: I'm smutty book author Thea Landon, and I have a late night story for Midnight Misfits on Sterling every damn night.

It's Sunday Night in America, and this is the way radio's supposed to sound. Just you and I talking. And look at you. Look at you. Oh, this is called The Way You Look Tonight by Johnny Maestro. And I'm Walter Sterling. Coast to coast. My God, what a big radio show on W...

With respect to KMBZ in Kansas City, there are just some songs that sound better on AM. This one also sounds better on AM. You ready? You never heard of this song. You're not old enough to have heard it. Neither am I, which is a blessing. When I say to my kids, you know, this came out long before me, they never believe me. What is this? It's called Blueberry Sweet, and it'll stick in your ear.

0: You didn't hear it on the radio when you were a kid either. I don't think it's ever been on the radio. But when I heard it, I'm like, okay, I keep thinking about it. I'm thinking about it. There's no other show like this. Let me tell you what this show is. I've been doing this show for 12 years, and on too many of the stations that we're on, this is the highest rated show they've got. On a Sunday night, they get the highest shares off of this show. 15, 16, 18, 20 shares. No other shows do that on the radio. That ended long ago. And I realized that the more I do the show, like my imaginary show when I was 15 and in my bedroom, everybody on the air has the same pathetic, horrible story. It's identical to Catholic priests. It's a calling. At some point, we realized we had to be on the radio. That's all we're going to do. We knew that. And then we started practicing in our bedrooms. And I practiced in my bedroom. And then I became an executive. And then I became a suited executive. And then I became an insanely well-paid consultant. I'm not bragging. It's just sad, but true. And everything I do on this show, I have never admitted this to you before. I have never said this before. Everything I do on this show is exactly what I used to tell my clients with their talk stations to not do. And the more I do this, the strange, circuitous, bizarre way in my head, the bigger our ratings. I don't get it. But God bless you, Greg Stocker. Greg Stocker is the program director of our premier affiliate in Philadelphia, WPHT, which is the highest rated talk station owned by Odyssey. And two or three times in the time I've worked with Greg, I've said to him, well, is there anything you want me to do different? Is there anything I should do? And he goes, no, man, just do your show, man. I really like the Violent Femmes. Okay. I really don't like Bruce Springsteen. It's pretty much my imitation of Greg. Right, Frank? And, I really don't. I like the Violent Femmes. And then he walks away in a huff, worried about things I can't even imagine because he's a high-paid executive. All right, there you go. Coming up, we have Mateus Boom Boom in Hollywood, Strippers on the Loose, The People of Walmart, and my God, Florida Stories. All of this and you with Walter Sterling every damn Sunday. Garlic happens. Romance isn't perfect. It's about close-ups after garlic pasta, sharing your fries, and kisses with coffee breath. 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You pop it in, and instantly your mouth feels better. You swallow it, works through your whole body to get rid of bad breath. This is a great deal. Zelmins. 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Get rid of that bad breath.
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0: right, it's Sterling every damn Sunday night. I'm here every Sunday night from 10 p.m. to 1 a.m. on giant radio stations like KMBZ FM in Kansas City. 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Affiliates, FMs, and Paul Vandenberg's station in Albany, New York. Spectacular stations. And Bill White's radio station in Sacramento. Bill, are you there? Hello. Walter Sterling. If you have somebody in your house that's considerably younger than you, they are watching Sterling Point on Amazon Prime. And I always hesitate to talk about TV shows because why the hell should I advertise TV shows unless they buy the time? But now this has gone to the next level. This isn't just about awareness. It's about our culture. This show is part of our culture, and it's called Sterling Point. This basically is what it's about. I will tell you, and you'll go, you gotta be kidding. There are a group of model quality young men and women. They all should be signed by a modeling agency. They're all gorgeous, and they're all rich enough, either very rich or rich enough. Some of them live in a townhouse in Manhattan that Barbara Corcoran would call a mint plus townhouse, a double mint townhouse. That's where some of them live. The others live on a pristine glacial lake in Canada, in Canada's cottage country. Cottage country in Canada is like the Hamptons in America, Santa Monica, Santa Barbara. That's what it's like. The rich people go to their, you won't believe it, their bungalow, their cottage on the lake. Now, these cottages have 10 bedrooms and 10 bathrooms and a spectacular view, but they're Canadian, so they call them cottages. Here's the story. Ready? Grandpa dies. He owns an island in that lake. He leaves it to some of his grandchildren. That's part. The other part is some of those grandchildren live in Manhattan, didn't know about this world on the island. They go to the island to see what's going on. Okay, once they get to the island, what do we find? We find insanely beautiful people who commit lesbianism without a second thought, without any hesitation. They perform lesbianism. And then there are others who perform heterosexuality, and a lot of them get drunk. Right, that's what it is. Now listen to this. There's been a tremendous number of reviews and conversations about Sterling Point. But in the process of these people talking about Sterling Point, they've pretty much presented a new language and a new slang about the culture of 18 to 22-year-olds right now.
1: Today, we're all in Canada filming the season's finale, and as a new director, I've learned so much witnessing this team's dynamic on set.
2: Ellis, it's gonna be like you're gonna get shattered into a million pieces, and you're gonna be like, Jesus. You're like, oh my God, you know.
1: All of Megan's projects and characters truly feel like you're eavesdropping on real people and their lives.
3: Because when I was that age as an actor, I never had a say in what I was wearing, what I was saying, so I love to bring them into the process.
1: And with trusting these actors and giving them room to say lines their way in Sterling Point is exactly why nothing ever feels scripted.
4: We're writing a scene right now.
1: There is always such a special energy to a woman-led film set.
5: Or mogging?
1: And walking around in Muskoka for such a fresh, original show just felt so good.
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7: It's just a good vibe. Every single day is a good vibe. Like, if you see us having fun on screen, we're having fun off set as well. Like, it's really good.
1: And if you haven't already, go give Sterling Point a watch now on Prime Video.
0: Yeah, except I will never use the word vibe as an adjective or a verb. I don't want to hear the word vibe again. All right, well, that's the director of Sterling Point, and she pretty much was speaking English, but it goes downhill from there.
8: Hi, cuties. It's time to talk about Sterling Point. Sterling Point is Prime Video's latest YA TV show.
0: YA
8: it is
0: TV.
8: Very millennial-coded. Compliment. Megan Park created the series. It's executive produced.
0: Millennial-coded. What the hell is that? What is millennial-coded? And, of course, she says vibe. And YAT, what is it? Young, adult, teen, young, I don't know what. What is YAT? I knew what YA is, which is young adult. What's YAT?
8: Hi, cuties. It's time to talk about Sterling Point. Sterling Point is Prime Video's latest YA TV show. It is very millennial-coded. Compliment. Megan Park created the series. It's executive produced by Josh Schwartz and Stephanie Savage, who did The OC, Gossip Girl. So needless to say, they got the finger on the pulse of what works in YA. Right out of the gate, I especially loved that Annie felt so Seth Cohen from The OC coded. I feel like that
0: Seth
8: was
0: Cohen
8: a gentle nod to The OC and the executive producers.
0: Iconic
8: character in millennial culture. The other side of the Annie coin, I've seen a lot of people talking about,
0: is it any good? Does she ever say if it's any good?
8: She didn't tell her dad. Annie is also very Serena Vanderwitz encoded. Okay, she's a New York City rich kid. It's clear that some of you have not seen The Ancient Texts. nor have you met the famous character Serena Vanderwitzen. She was jet setting and island hopping all over Europe, her parents having zero knowledge of where she was, often the kids having zero knowledge of where their parents were. It's a very nostalgic character structure from Josh Schwartz and Stephanie Savage that I think us millennials have come to expect. Annie is very rich. If you can't tell from the New York apartment that Annie is not very rich,
0: it's not an apartment,
8: understand that when we see her at her schoolmate Rory's cottage, she's wearing his mom's Chanel dress. Like, they just let her throw on a dress and it's Chanel. She's rich, honey. The last thing that I need to say, it's more of an observation. We need to bring back TV villains. I just wrote a whole Substack on this, but Gen Z cannot handle TV villains because why aren't we getting any? Rory, I adore you. I love that you're an emotionally intelligent king, but I'm going to need you to stand up and do something bad if you stand a chance in this love triangle. Sterling Point, dare I say, a perfect first season.
0: Yeah, but she talks about the OC, a nod to the OC. That show, last episode of the OC, ready? 20 years ago. There's no nod to the OC. That was a different generation. Different generation. The last episode aired 20 years ago. If you're 20 years old, you have no idea what the OC was. And that's fine. There's nothing wrong with that. Okay, but it gets crazier.
5: Ella Rubin, star of Sterling Point, where have you been all my life? I just finished my
0: 20.
5: Unplanned, unintentionally binged this entire season because it's phenomenal. Quickly, the concept, if you haven't seen it, is that Annie's adoptive grandfather passes away and leaves her and her twin brother his home. But when she gets there, she finds out she might kind of have a sister. And then there's just a ton of layers that make the story really interesting as it unfolds. It's quintessential Prime Video young adult, but I had a very visceral reaction to this. I had goosebumps at one point, a heaviness in my chest, and butterflies from a closet scoot that made me feel some type of way. But there's also big shocking moments that don't feel important until you realize how important they were, and those dots connecting is such a delicious feeling. But all of this happens, in my opinion, because of Ella Rubin, who plays Annie and plays her brilliantly. And Ella's not new to this world. Girl is a trained professional actress, and she has been working from the Gossip Girl reboot to the Oscar-winning film Anora. She knows what she's doing, but to me, that being her background is why this performance felt so singularly special, because this well-lived 24-year-old had to be such a layered teen. She had to be tough and grounded, but entitled. Incredibly hardworking, but lost, naive, and a little neurotic. And though I know Ella's work well, I bought every Annie gesture, glance, rapid, almost Gilmore Girl-esque monologue. Her performance was done so well. So if the YA genre is your thing, I cannot recommend this show enough. And if you've seen it, did you also binge it? Because I could not find
0: a place
5: to hit pause.
0: And this is why I'm mentioning it to you. I believe it's 10 episodes. I watched it nonstop because I had to. It is a compelling story with it has one star, the guy who died on Grey's Anatomy in the first season with the nurse, the hot blonde nurse, who then said stupid things and lost her career. What is it? Richard Dean Anderson. Anyway, he's the real actor. And then this woman who plays, well, I'm not going to tell you what it is, but yes, if you watch this, you'll have a good time. They're overanalyzing it like crazy. Let me make it simple. These are really hot kids. They commit lesbianism. They commit a lot of making out. They are always drunk, always stoned, always available in the most beautiful setting you could imagine. It's aspirational on every level. You would aspire to be one of their friends, you'd aspire to make out with one of them. Whatever type you like, it's in this cast. It's called Sterling. Hi, me. Sterling Point on Amazon Prime. No, they didn't pay me to do this. They should. Shouldn't they have paid me to do this? Sterling Point, Amazon Prime. I'm Walter Sterling. Good evening. This is the best Sunday show you're going to find. You're not going to find anything else. This is what AM, FM radio is supposed to sound like, just so you have a tuning fork. Now tune around, see if you find anything better. Ah, there's nothing better, my God. Sterling every damn Sunday.
6: It's Sterling.

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1: ABC News, I'm Wayne Cabot. President Trump ordering the Pentagon to pull back on joint military exercises on the North Korean peninsula. Trump punishing South Korea for not helping his war against Iran. Also appeasing North Korea.
2: Citing his, quote, very good relationship with North Korea's supreme leader, Kim Jong-un. Trump also says the long-standing enemy has been unthreatening and respectful towards America during his presidency.
1: ABC's Andrea Fujii. The AP reporting President Trump's son-in-law, Jared Kushner, met in Egypt today with the leader of Hamas, a day before his scheduled meeting with Israel's prime minister. The trial against Tupac Shakur's accused killer begins in the morning in Las Vegas. On trial, Dwayne Davis, one-time South L.A. gang leader known as Keefe D. Spider-Man Brand New Day is the highest-grossing release ever for Sony and the second-fastest film to earn $2 billion worldwide, doing it in 3 weekends. This is ABC.
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4: From Maine to Sacramento, this is weather for Sterling Every Damn Sunday Night. I am meteorologist Dr. Dave Iser. Tranquil weather for the most part in the west, except for the far west. Now I'm talking about Hawaii. And what was Hurricane Lala, now a tropical storm, moving away from the Big Island to the south of Oahu and Kauai. Although damaging winds and heavy rains will plague the islands for a good part of this next week. Closer to home, lower humidities and good weather for the West Coast mostly. Temperatures mostly around seasonable averages, albeit rather dry. For Sacramento specifically, sunny days except for near the coast, where the marine layer will, every night and morning hours, will spew the clouds. Temperatures will top out in the lower 90s, with overnight lows in the upper 50s, right near 60 degrees. A bit breezy through the Sacramento Delta. This is meteorologist Dr. Dave Iser with weather reports at 6 and 36 past every hour, only right here on Sterling Every Damn Sunday Night.

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2: Well, here we are on this great radio station again. Walter, thank you so much. Your pal Mateus Boom Bell with you, and as Walter's indicated, we'll take a look at the box office and a couple of movies this week. We've got two for you. Tony, which is a movie about the young days of Anthony Bourdain, and The Brink of War, about an interesting summit that occurred between Mikhail Gorbachev and Ronald Reagan. Let's start with Tony. This is from A24, a dramatized look at the early days of 19-year-old Anthony Bourdain from writer-director Matt Johnson. Dominic Sessa plays the young Bourdain, braggadocious, sure of himself, and interested in a girl, Nancy, played by Emilia Jones. When his first attempt with her fails, she mentions that she's off to Provincetown, so he sets after her with no money or a job. After a night of many beers in a small restaurant operated by a chef played by Antonio Banderas, he is thrown out as a caustic drunk for not being able to pay. Sal, played by Leo Woodall, who works in the kitchen, gives him a roughing up. The following morning, however, Tony wakes on a hammock hanging outside the chef's house and goes to work washing dishes to pay for his bill. As a result, he begins to learn the craft that would steer the rest of his life. Dominic Sessa plays Tony with the self-centered callousness one would imagine he had. Banderas is fantastic in support, and Leo Woodall lights up the screen with a dynamic presence. I think he's really one of the most interesting and finest young actors today. I was surprised at how really good this movie about a real-life personality I've never cared for really was. Tony is an excellent movie about a difficult man's youth, and it's playing in theaters right now. Taking a look at the box office this week, Spider-Man continues to be the gift that keeps on giving to its studios. It astonishingly has made $1,722,318,944 worldwide, and just in the last week, it garnered $360 million. That's just July 31st through August 2nd. And of course, this weekend, I'm sure it continues to crush it as one of the most popular and biggest moneymakers since COVID, and even since before COVID. Other box office hits in the top five include The Odyssey, which is now made in the United States and Canada, $477 million. Toy Story 5 has $475 million aggregate since it started, and that's in the number three spot. One Night Only, the comedy that I absolutely abhorred, is now in the fourth spot at $7.4 million total, and the delightful Minions and Monsters has made $178 million since opening, and it's a great movie for family and for kids alike. Another movie that's out right now is The Brink of War, and this is from Angel Studios, and it's a dramatization of the meeting of Ronald Reagan and Soviet General Secretary Mikhail Gorbachev in Reykjavik, Iceland, on October 11th and 12th, 1986. Jeff Daniels stars as President Reagan, and the brilliant Jared Harris plays Gorbachev. The two arrive at the Hovde House, the residence of the British ambassador, and in the very room where Winston Churchill and Marlene Dietrich had once visited, the two begin talks that would lead to a historic disarmament of nuclear weapons. The U.S. Secretary of State George Shultz is played by J.K. Simmons, who lends vital assistance when talks begin to stall. Director and writer Michael Russell Gunn was remarkably allowed to photograph this in the actual Hovde House in Reykjavik, and the combination of the actual setting and the fantastic performances from three truly great actors make this a dramatically intense movie to watch. Also in the cast, Hope Davis as Nancy Reagan and Branka Katic as Reisa Gorbachev. The Brink of War had me on the brink of my seat with the excellent performances. So those are the two big movies that are out this weekend. I hope you get a chance to see either one of them. I really thought that Tony was a much better film than The Subject, and The Brink of War was a great drama with two really good actors doing what they do best. Walter, I think that's about it for this week. I can't wait to talk to you next week on this great station. Find me on Facebook at Mateus Bombal's Hollywood, MATIASBOMBAL apostrophe S Hollywood, just like the city, MATIASBOMBAL apostrophe S Hollywood, like the city, Mateus Bombal's Hollywood. Walter, I thank you so much for letting me be part of this great program, Sterling, Every Damn Sunday.
1: I have never recovered from the fact that Supergirl is not a hit. Now, if you had a business and it grossed over $100 million, wouldn't that be a hit? But no, it's not a hit. It grossed over $100 million around the world, not a hit, because it didn't cover the costs. The reason it didn't cover the cost is not because it didn't gross enough. It grossed over $100 million. The reason it wasn't a hit is the expenses that are thrown onto these movies is insane. Maybe you've walked by a movie being shot on the street. Maybe you've actually been on a movie set and seen them making a movie. Did you really take a look? Truck after truck after truck after truck. truck filled with lighting equipment that never comes out, filled with union workers that have to be there padding, and then craft services. Oh my God. Table after table after table of magnificent, incredible food that they sort of pick at. You know, these big stars, they sort of pick at it. It's amazing how much money they waste shooting a movie. Every possibility that they could have of a problem with light, sound, they've got a truck filled with the equipment. Everything they need is there, but that costs money. Most of that equipment they rent and they never use. Now, maybe you've rented a trailer. Maybe you've rented a U-Haul, right? Think about what that cost. Now, multiply it by 1,000. That's what they're spending for just vehicles, stuff on the vehicles that they never use in the movie. And then, and anybody who makes movies will tell you this, about a third of it winds up on the editing room floor anyway. About a third of it they never use. And then they argue over it and rearrange the scenes and hope that the actress does different this time or this time. And then they have, you know, if her hair's on the wrong place, they have 3 continuity people to make sure the hair is the way it was in the last scene. And then a woman with the belt of water. She walks around with spray bottles and bottles of water and anything you might need, gum, mints. She carries all the little vanity items with her around the stars. And if it's a big cast, they're more than one. All of these people are getting paid. You've seen the credit roll at the end of some of these movies, especially the science fiction, especially the movies like Supergirl with all the special effects. It's insane what they spend money on. And then they go, oh, gee, it wasn't a hit. No, you wasted $180 million on craft services. Really bizarre. I said to the general manager of an all-news radio station in America, I said, so what kind of profit are you looking at? What are you looking at? Oh, we do 70% profit. I said, what? We do 70% profit. This station mints money. It's always minted money. But you go into their lobby, and there are holes in the rug where the chairs have rolled over it. It looks like the parts store on Route 22 in Jersey. It looks like the place you'd go to get parts with the bulletproof glass. Oh, yeah, we do a 70% profit. No, that's too much. All right, you and I talked about Sterling Point, which is the Amazon multi-episode series featuring distressed models. People whose big issue is who gets to own Grandpa's Island? What should we do with Grandpa's Island on Cottage Country in Canada? What should we do? That's their big problem. Should I live in a mint plus townhouse in New York City, or should I live in a mint plus lake house in Canada? I don't know. It's such a hard decision. They're so stressed. Those are their big problems. It's a great show. The other great show is Off Campus. And you and I will talk about Off Campus coming up. Off Campus has more nudity, therefore has many additional benefits. Wouldn't you agree? Walter Sterling. Sterling every damn Sunday. Now listen. If you want to get in touch, send me a note. Walter M. Sterling at Gmail. Walter M. Sterling at Gmail. I answer every email and I appreciate them. This is Sterling every damn Sunday. I am weary of spam calls and scam calls, especially when I get voicemail from people I think I know, and then it turns out it isn't really them. Or I'll see a caller ID and it's a caller I know, and then it turns out to not really be them. 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

All right, let's see what else we got here, because I know this is what you'd rather have rather than me speaking. Walter Sterling on a Sunday night, coast to coast. You and I are fearful of Route 80 in Pennsylvania, otherwise known as two seasons, summer and road construction.

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0: It's 12:13 in Warmland.
2: The temperature?
0: 68 Wilkes-Barre, 66 Grantham.
2: How about the weather?
0: Partly sunny and less humid this afternoon.

0: going to be clear and cool tonight with a low 52, mostly sunny and pleasant tomorrow with a high 75, and for Sunday, mostly Sunday and sunny and warmer with a high of around 80. Once again, in Wilkes-Barre it's 68 degrees and in Scranton, 66.
1: Now, once again, here's our rule for meeting girls on the beach this summer. Pick up the pale girls, fellas. Pick up the pale girls. The tan ones have been there long enough to make friends already, or there's something wrong with them. And furthermore, their vacation is probably almost over, and they'll be going home soon.
2: Good morning, Mayor Wallace.
1: A little hint on meeting girls on the beach. What's the name of it? Popeye, wasn't it? Hey, how about our vice president, huh? At 24 past 8 o'clock, golfing is not one of Vice President Agnew's greatest gifts. Teeing off the Bob Hope Desert. Hey, speaking of the Stereo Shack, you're going to hear the number one sound right now. The number one sound is 1-1-1-1-1-1. How'd you like to hear the number one song? All right, here it is. 11 before 9, temperature at the airport 22.
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4: 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The rest of the show, I'm going to think entirely of your needs. 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Pure entertainment, no self-indulgent crap. I got it. I'm way, way ahead of you.
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4: From ABC News, I'm Wayne Cabot. Monday is the official expiration of the Memorandum of Understanding

0: path toward ending the war between the U.S. and Iran, and neither side has expressed any interest in keeping an agreement that each side accuses the other of violating. In the balance is the fate of the Strait, President Trump saying Friday the U.S. intends to own the Strait of Hormuz. Iran Sunday offered bounties to its military of $30,000 if they capture or kill American troops. Conditions for troops on board the USS Abraham Lincoln are in the spotlight at sea more than 200 days now. Commanders saying conditions have improved, but on ABC, former Marine and now Senator Ruben Gallego said,
1: "There's a deep, deep, deep mistrust of this leadership. The Secretary of Defense is absolutely not qualified to be leading the Department of Defense. And certainly the president has shown that he just doesn't really care about the troops. His lackadaisical attitude about men and women and their deployments, you know, just kind of reflects what he actually thinks about them. He thinks about them more as toys, as ways to basically, you know, show off or show its strength."
0: Hegseth has new orders from the president to substantially reduce U.S. involvement in joint military exercises with South Korea. Trump saying there's no need to provoke North Korea. And besides, he says South Korea hasn't helped America in Iran. Hamas, long considered a terror group by the U.S., sat down Sunday with President Trump's son-in-law Jared Kushner, according to the AP. Kushner set to meet Monday with Benjamin Netanyahu. Indiana's White River is no longer raging, but it comes too late for furniture maker Frank Gounder.
2: "The worst part is everything that I have finished ready is ruined, you know, so all that stuff's going to be trash, and it was a waste of my time and supplies." And
0: 7 people died across the state. Evacuations now in San Diego from a growing wildfire in the Sorrento neighborhood, threatening 200 homes. 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
0: Authorities have now lifted a U.S. security alert that halted avocado exports from Mexico's main avocado-producing state. Russia says it took down 822 Ukrainian drones this weekend, 600 of them aimed toward Moscow. The drones that did get through killed 6 people in one of Kyiv's largest aerial attacks of the war. ABC foreign correspondent Lama Hassan on why this may intensify.
5: The Ukrainian defense minister believes their ballistic missiles will be able to reach Russian territory in 3 to 6 months, so there seems to be no end in sight to the fighting. What is clear is that these latest strikes are a dramatic escalation in this war.
0: Ukraine also coming under attack. Russian drones destroying homes and torching Kyiv's landmark book market. The BBC wants to compel testimony by Donald Trump Jr., Ivanka Trump, and her husband Jared Kushner in connection with his $10 billion lawsuit, claiming the BBC defamed him and its reporting about January 6th. The BBC argues the family has personal knowledge and likely records of what happened that day. It apologized for a misleading edit, but maintains Trump was not defamed. Hayden Panettiere has died. She was Claire Bennett on the NBC series Heroes, was in the slasher franchise Scream, was in the series Nashville, a child star on the Disney Channel. Her father telling ABC News she was an incredible light. She would have been 37 Friday. Wayne Cabot, ABC News.
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6: Now, your AccuWeather forecast. Clouds and breezy late tonight, a shower, low 66, wind south 8 to 16 miles per hour. Tomorrow, cloudy and humid, a passing shower, high 70. Monday night, cloudy and humid, low 64. Tuesday, partly sunny, humid, shower and high 76. Nice day on Wednesday, partly sunny, and the high on Wednesday at 79. I'm AccuWeather Steve Williams.

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1: 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Billie Eilish fashions, courtesy of Idaho. Tonight, lesbians, strippers, and other ratings grabbers. I'm your announcer, James Copeland.
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3: From Maine to Sacramento, this is weather from Sterling Every Damn Sunday Night. I am meteorologist Dr. Dave Iser. While reviewing temperatures, it turns out that July was the warmest on records for the lower 48th state. And unfortunately, dangerous heat will persist for much of the south and southeast this next week. Strong high pressure there is sustaining the ongoing heat wave, with afternoon high temperatures in the upper 90s and lower 100s. And with high humidity off the Gulf of Mexico, it's going to feel like 115. In contrast, high pressure behind a Canadian cold front will bring refreshingly cooler air through the Great Lakes states towards New England and the mid-Atlantic coastal states. Unfortunately, where this colder air hit the southeast is where we'll get heavy rains and flash flooding concerns through the central Appalachians and especially hard-hit West Virginia and surrounding areas. Another cold front will produce thunderstorms through the high plains and against the Rocky Mountains. Otherwise, the West, for the most part, should have a pleasant week weather-wise. More on that in my next report. This is meteorologist Dr. Dave Iser with weather reports at 6 and 36 past every hour, only right here on Sterling Every Damn Sunday Night. It's the

welcome. This is a radio show made for Sunday nights by me, Walter Sterling. I've been doing this show for 12 years, and I'm so flattered that Beryl Kravitz, Keith Martinson, so many Midnight Misfits have been with us from the beginning. Neil Paul, Judy Paul. Neil and Judy got engaged on my show. Do you know that? They got engaged on my show. I had a bunch of Philadelphia radio legends here. They were kind enough to say, well, we'd like to get engaged on your show. And I appreciated that. And then they took it up a level. Hold on. Why can't I be professional like Dom Giordano? Why can't I do that? They said, well, we'd like you to attend the wedding. We'd like you to broadcast the wedding. And I would have, but there were two problems. One is that it was on New Year's Eve and staffing is a challenge. And the other is that it's on New Year's Eve and staffing is a challenge. And it would have been difficult to do, Neil. But I would have done it happily. It was not, that one was not my decision. There were many involved, and they had every right to be involved. We've got John Quick, Dick Laventhal, Father Jim Drucker, Keith Mortensen, Mark Adams of Carolina CoverTech. Mark Adams of CoverTech. Barry Glick, Catherine Collins, Evelyn from Hudson County, Bill Buchanan, Charlie Dempsey, Wyatt Sharp. Oh, we love Wyatt. Drew S., Robert Young, Michael Leon. Let me tell you about Michael Leon. This is an important story. Michael Leon lives in Delaware, and Michael just graduated from college. All the credits, did all the work, very impressive. And you're thinking, well, lots of kids just graduated from college. What's the big deal? Is this your relative or something, Walter? Are you taking advantage of the airwaves in some inappropriate way? What's going on here? Call the lawyer. Hello, lawyer. Wake up. Hello. No. Michael Leon is a just graduate of college, went to community college, hit a certain age where he said, you know, I don't have a college degree. I'd like to have a college degree. And he did all the work to get a college degree. And he did a lot of work. And he was very gracious. He let all of his friends, and for some reason I qualified as a friend, he'd give us daily updates on how he was doing in college. Okay, that's nice. Except you got to understand, Michael was born with cerebral palsy. Michael was born with every conceivable challenge.

0: that nobody should have to have. And he and his parents decided that he was going to have a life worth having. And so from that point, he built a life on a lot of hard work, a lot of adaption, and made his life work to the point where when he hit his 60s, he said, I'm going back to college. And they're like, okay, well, if you're 60, that's hard enough to go back to college. But if you're 60 and you are physically challenged in too many ways, well, that's quite something. And he did it. He overcame the challenges. He's won a number of academic awards, national academic awards and scholarships as a result of his hard work. No, not privilege. He worked hard and he got the degrees and he's just graduated with letters of recommendation and commendations. Michael Leon, or is it Michael Leon or Michael Leon? Whatever it is, Michael, you did it. And nobody has any excuse. If you did it, nobody has any excuse. And I thank you, Michael, for keeping me up to date and the Midnight Misfits up to date on what it is that you have done, because it's amazing. There are two big cultural events taking place right now. One of them is Sterling Point, a 10-part series on Amazon Prime. Sterling Point. And the other one is Off Campus. Now, Sterling Point is almost artistic. It is a brilliant piece of television. It celebrates a certain aspect of young adult life, young adult teens. This would be the aspect of life where the big problems that these young adults have is, one, what to do with Grandpa's island? He left us a Canadian island on a glacial lake in pristine cottage country, Canada. Or do we go back to our triple mint townhouse in Manhattan? What do we do? Triple mint townhouse or island in Canada?
1: We just got our first official look at Off Campus Season 2 with the casting of Shay Rudolph as Summer De Laurentiis, Dean's little sister. They did this adorable copy-paste twinning video where they're wearing matching sweaters. And honestly, bringing this character in is so exciting because if you've read the rest of the Elle Kennedy books, including the Briar U series, you know that Summer gets her own book. And then pulling up the whole Hunter Davenport plotline that Summer obviously has a big link to seems to show that they are planning this series for significantly more than just the four seasons about the original four books on the Off Campus series. No matter what, I am so excited to see what Summer brings to this story. I'm so glad that they cast her for Dean's season, and they look adorable. They look so much like siblings. They're already giving sibling energy. This is such exciting news.
0: Yes, there's going to be a season two of Off Campus. If you haven't seen Off Campus, the minute we're done tonight, you have to go watch Off Campus, which I also believe is on Amazon Prime. Yes, it's on Amazon Prime. Brilliant. Whoever at Amazon Prime figured out, oh, you know what? We better make something for a 20-year-old and not a 90-year-old with a British accent. Good decision. All right, more of this and you coming up in just seconds. Walter Sterling, the Sterling every damn Sunday.
2: Detective!
3: Hey, Walter. On tonight's episode of Confessions of a Retired Detective, I'd like to talk a little bit about NYPD precinct locker rooms. Now, every NYPD precinct or specialized unit has a locker room, and they're usually in the basement of an NYPD precinct. And they're usually filthy. They smell like sweat and pine saw. In the winter times, it's usually cold down there, so you could hang meat, and so you're shivering. In the summertime, you can go deaf because of the fans pushing around the stale air that they put down there. For whatever reason, cops are hoarders. They don't want to throw things out, and it winds up in an NYPD locker room. You'll find everything from vintage clothing to moose heads to driver's licenses, an assortment of knives, brass knuckles, things cops took off of perps in the street but didn't arrest them for and should have thrown out will inevitably wind up in an NYPD precinct locker room. As I said earlier, they're often dirty, and the cleaner probably, or we call them the broom, only maybe comes down there once a month, will sweep up a little bit, but that's it. Underneath the lockers, you're going to find dust and paper and old shoes. It's a fire hazard. And so much so that one time in a Brooklyn precinct, cops got bored, brought in some fireworks, and decided to throw on a Gucci-like display in the underground part of the precinct. And they started shooting rockets and throwing packs of firecrackers at each other. And it was kind of funny at first, but then it was like you're trying to get dressed and you hear vizz, vizz. It was like being in a war movie. What wound up happening is one of the rockets exploded underneath someone's locker, and there was a lot of paper underneath there. Well, make a long story short, a fire started underneath the cop's locker, and nobody wanted to call the fire department because then the desk officer would know what was going on down there, and he'd want someone's scalp. So it was something to watch a bunch of cops trying to fill up jugs of water, and someone finally got their hand on a fire extinguisher and put out the fire. But there was so much smoke down there that eventually the desk officer did catch on to what was going on down in the locker room and came down and pulled everybody aside. And of course, nobody had an explanation as to why there was all this smoke billowing out of the locker room. After he figured out there was no fire anymore and it was fireworks, he told the guys on the 4 to 12 shift, if this continues to go on, someone's going to wind up getting suspended. So you never know what you're going to find in an NYPD locker room. For more behind-the-scenes NYPD stories, be sure to check out my new book, NYPD, Behind the Blue Wall of Silence, available on Amazon. I'm retired detective turned author Vic Ferrari with Walter Sterling.
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7: 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We're going to be back again on Monday, and I'll be talking with Steve Robinson from the Maine Wire. 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
0: Sterling
8: across the
0: USA. Sterling, every damn Sunday, I spend a lot of time on this show talking about aliens, listening to aliens. We have a feature with Dave Scott every night that goes over the latest on conspiracy theories on the UFO situation. And it's very important because if it's true, oh my gosh, but what if it isn't true? No, really, what if it isn't true? Have we made, as humans, have we made this all up in our head that we need these UFOs, that we need these extraterrestrials to be who we are, to be who we want? Is it narcissism to imagine that there are aliens? Is it narcissism to imagine that something in the universe wants to be with us so badly that they will do anything to be with us, including go over light years, interdimensions, all of that? Does that make any sense? If they have the technology to come here, why would they come here? Etc., etc. I'm Walter Sterling, and here's Neil deGrasse Tyson, who talks about whether or not this is all in our minds.
9: So they divide into archetypes. So little green men, that's, you know, we had a lot of those back in the 50s and 60s. And of course, the fact that we would even use the adjective men meant they're humanoid. Okay, little green men. So that's one variety. Another one, what do we have here? This one is much more common today. The grays, okay, the gray alien color. These also tend to be bald. So these are the two most common. And then there are others, Arcturians, they're from the star Arcturus. Lyrians from the constellation Lyrae, the harp in the sky. Sirius is aliens from the star system Sirius. So, in my book, there's a dozen of them. Oh, the tall whites. Oh, insectoids. This is a good one. I love this one because we hate insects. I can't speak for everyone. Insects are ugly to most humans, right? So if you have a creature that resembles an insect, you don't want to become friends with it.
10: If you listen to people that have done DMT, they often
9: DMT, yeah.
10: They often cite seeing or meeting these types of...
9: Yeah, and the commonality of that is intriguing. Rather than jump to a conclusion that they're all having some common interdimensional experience, it's easier for me to think that they all have human brains and the chemical is exciting the same part of each one of their brains and thereby sharing in some experience that... And plus, people, I don't know if they've done this across cultures. The English-speaking cultures have reported many more alien sightings than other cultures. Vastly more sightings, which is a little weird. So either aliens just like visiting English-speaking countries, or we just know better how to report what we see, which is probably what it is.
0: The whole UFO, UAP industry is a big business. It's the number one show on the History Channel, Ancient Aliens, the number one show. By far, it's on 19 years, and they keep going over whether or not ancient alien astronauts came here and populated the Earth, taught us technology, and we sit there, including me, going, well, yeah, it's probably true. Like, what? We have no basis for knowing that. And then others will say, well, the basis for knowing it is it's right in front of you. It's right in front of you there. And I'm like, oh, okay. And then they show cave drawings of heads with dots around it, and they say those are space helmets. Oh, okay, those are space helmets. And that's what we're up against, trying to make sense out of all of that. How do you feel about it? Send me a note. Walter Sterling. No, I got to get this right. Walter M. Sterling at Gmail. Walter M. Sterling at Gmail. I answer every email, but from time to time, I'm sitting there going, does this make any sense? How does this make sense? It's like The Curse of Oak Island Gold. I love the show, The Curse of Oak Island Gold, and so do you. But the reason I love it is because it's insane. Here are two guys who are spending their money digging a hole on an island. And at first I thought, well, they must know the answer. Sometimes TV shows are produced backwards. They know the result, they know the conclusion, and then they produce to it. But in this case, they did not know. They just kept digging. They have no idea if anything's there. And I thought they have to know. It's got to be. But no, they're really digging. I'm like, oh, okay. And like, okay. It turns out they don't know. And they keep coming up with bracelets, charms, paper. I really don't know what it is they're looking for or finding, but all I can think of is if they're digging 200 feet down with giant earth-moving equipment, how did they dig 200 feet down in 1600 with shovels? It doesn't make any sense. Then another person speculated that the whole island is a facade, that they made the island

from scratch and then buried stuff on top of it. They didn't dig down. They buried stuff on top of it. And it looks like an island, but it's not an island. It's a front. It's a pretend. It's all very weird. All right, Walter Sterling. Every damn Sunday I have an email, waltermsterling@gmail.com, and a great website, waltersterlingshow.com, waltersterlingshow.com. Oh, what should I do now? I'm supposed to play a jingle? We're kind of jingle happy, don't you think? We're a little jingle happy. But, and then again, if you really think it through, is it possible to play too many jingles? And I say, no, probably not possible to play too many jingles. I just have to find it. Give me a second. I'm so disorganized. I'm such a horrible host. Ha, ha, ha, ha, ha. There we go. Ready? Here we go.

When I go into the stall at the Walmart, your neighborhood Walmart, the largest corporation in the world, I expect some privacy and some cleanliness. Most of your Walmart restrooms are as clean as any place on earth. You can probably eat off the floor of many of the bathrooms at your neighborhood Walmart. So some feller apparently, and I'm guessing it was a feller, but who knows these days? I don't know if you can answer this. Happened in Miami. Oscar Chamizo Martin. And if he pronounces it in the Spanish way, Oscar Chamizo Martin, 28, picked up Monday for video voyeurism. Yeah, somebody's in the restroom. They're doing their business, you know, in the stall there. And this guy just lifts up his camera over the stall and starts recording that amazing thing. Surely, if you're out there passing along your microbiome to go into the sewage treatment plant, you don't want to have people gawking at you. You want to do this privately. It's you and your thoughts. You're maybe looking at TikTok videos. You know, perhaps you have an OnlyFans membership and you're checking that out. That's great. Whatever you're doing is wonderful. Maybe you're reading the Bible. I don't know. It's not for me to say. Whatever you want to do. All right. Yeah, getting your picture taken while you're doing that is, you know, pretty disconcerting. I think it's pretty impressive that the feller in the restroom noticed somebody was recording him. I'm wondering if there was a bump against the stall side door there or something like that. I don't know. Things are really weird. Chamizo Martin has been arrested. He's in the clink. One count of video voyeurism. I'm curious how you share those pictures and videos. Hey, I caught Bert, you know, using the restroom, doing the big number two. I don't know. I don't know how you have that conversation. I don't know how you introduce yourself saying, hey, I like recording other fellers going to the bathroom. It just seems odd to me. And perhaps I've lived a sheltered life. For the people of Walmart, I'm Velo Hool. Sterling, every damn night.

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3: ABC News, I'm Wayne Cabot. It runs out Monday. The U.S.-Iran Memorandum of Understanding. Neither side expressing interest in an agreement both sides have violated. Unclear what's next for the Strait of Hormuz, which President Trump says America intends to own. International crude higher back near 90. Gas prices up about a nickel in the last week. Iran's destruction of U.S. bases, where aircraft carriers normally stop, has troops fatigued, says former Joint Chiefs Chairman Mike Mullen on ABC's This Week.
4: Those places where we normally would go for some rest and relaxation, they weren't usable. So the planning with respect to that, I think you had to adjust on the fly, and it became very, very difficult to find a place to do that. So basically, you end up staying at sea.
3: President Trump telling the Pentagon to scale back military exercises with South Korea. This is ABC News.
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14: From Maine to Sacramento, this is weather for Sterling Every Damn Sunday Night. I am meteorologist Dr. Dave Iser. Tranquil weather for the most part in the west, except for the far west. Now I'm talking about Hawaii. And what was Hurricane Lala, now a tropical storm, moving away from the Big Island to the south of Oahu and Kauai. Although damaging winds and heavy rains will plague the islands for a good part of this next week. Closer closer to home. Lower humidities and good weather for the West Coast mostly. Temperatures mostly around seasonable averages, albeit rather dry. For Sacramento specifically, sunny days except

or near the coast, where the marine layer will, every night and morning hours, will spew the clouds. Temperatures will top out in the lower 90s, with overnight lows in the upper 50s, right near 60 degrees. A bit breezy through the Sacramento Delta. This is meteorologist Dr. Dave Eisen with weather reports at 6 and 36 past every hour, only right here on Sterling every damn Sunday night.

0: right, it's Sterling every damn Sunday. Congratulations, you found us. Finally, a radio show for Sunday night, made by Sunday night people. The power of this show is that we're made for Sunday nights. And one of the things that everybody is talking about right now is Off Campus and this astonishing show called Off Campus from Amazon Prime. Now, why is this an astonishing show? It's because, well, here's some new information about it. If you watched the first season, you definitely are ready for the second season. And here's news.
1: Off Campus Season 3 is happening. Well, let me explain. According to a report from the Insider's Jeff Snyder, they've started hiring writers for Season 3, and it's currently in development at Prime Video. Listen, these are just rumors, but given the success that they've had with the show, it would be so dumb of them to just not commit. And let's not forget that Season 1 of Off Campus drew 36 million viewers in its first 12 days. It's Prime Video's third biggest series launch ever. And Prime Video did confirm Season 2 of Off Campus on February 12th, months before Season 1 even aired. That's how much confidence they had in it. Season 3 would most likely be based off of book number 2, The Mistake. This would be following the story of John Logan and Grace. More John Logan, please. And the showrunner, Louisa Levy, did say that she would be so excited to continue the TV series as long as people would keep watching. And she would love to do the four core off-campus books. I'm ready for off-campus season 75. Like, literally, season 1400. Like, let's go.
0: Yeah, let's go. All right, Walter Sterling, I have a website. It's Walter Sterling Show, Walter Sterling Show. Now, if you haven't seen Off Campus, I urge you to do it. You can watch it alone, or you can watch it alone. Do not watch it with your 18, 19, 20-year-old children. You'll be uncomfortable because there's nudity. Yet, there's definitely nudity. I get so excited about these things. There's definitely nudity that you want to see. Here's more information about Off Campus. No other show is giving this to you. Is that morning show you listen to on the Sirius News Station? On this station, the Sirius News Station, they give you information about Off Campus? No. And yet, if you talk about Off Campus with anybody who is under, well, anybody who's ambulatory, they'll be excited and impressed that you even know about it.
2: To all of my other therapist friends out there who are millennial or older, when a Gen Z client tells you to watch Off Campus, you gotta listen. Not only did I binge watch that show in 2 days, listen to the soundtrack, go on the American Eagle shop to look at the apparel, I also learned that this is a really popular show among millennial women and moms. Why is this the case? The first reason is because of escapism, but escapism in a very particular time of life. There was an article published in the journal American Psychologist that talked about this phase called established adulthood from age 30 to 45. And they said that the defining feature of this phase is the career and care crunch. During this phase, a lot of us are trying to move up in our careers, find leadership positions, raise young kids, keep the commitment alive in our long-term marriages or romantic relationships, and maybe taking care of our aging parents. So we have this collision of demands and goals from different spheres that are actually competing. The second reason I think we're getting all hooked is because of pure nostalgia. You know, there were a lot of times when I was watching the show where I'd be texting my girlfriends and being like, oh my gosh, do you remember that party? And when you're in the grind of life, of paying off your mortgage and meal prepping, it's sometimes nice to relive those days. The third reason I think we're all hooked is because this show shows us a new kind of masculinity that I think a lot of women are craving. The main men in this series are not just these hot, rugged hockey players. They're having conversations about consent, they're apologizing, they're taking accountability. So it presents us with this sexiness of the emotionally intelligent and confident man that I think women really like. And finally, I think there's something about seeing a love story happening in that slow burn kind of way that's really, really appealing in a world of ghosting and swiping. I think we all kind of miss that world a little.
0: Do you? Do you miss that world, the ghosting and swiping? Do you miss that? Listen, any guy who ghosts a woman, anybody who goes on a date, you spend an evening with each other or an afternoon, if you ghost them, you're an a-hole. Be a stand-up person and say, hey, I don't think this is going to work out, but you're terrific. I enjoyed spending time with you. I don't think we should see each other again, but it's nothing personal. Be a stand-up person. Do not ghost. That is the most pathetic thing. It's nothing new. For years, people might have left you voicemails and you didn't answer. That's ghosting. They might have left you pink slip messages at work and you didn't respond. That's ghosting. The texting and not responding, that's ghosting, and it's wrong. It's just the wrong thing to do. And I'm much more sensitive now that I have daughters. Daughter comes home from a date. She had a good time. She enjoyed the guy. Wants to go out again. Will there be a second date? Oh, yes. And then no second date. and then no second date. All the guy had to do was take 10 seconds. I liked you. I enjoyed our time together. I don't want to go out again, but I certainly feel good things about you. Period. That's it. That's all you got to do. Any vaguely sane woman will accept it. Any insane woman would not accept anything. Have you had an insane woman? Let me tell you how to know. Any woman who calls you at 3:30 in the morning after the date and says, "Hi, I just wanted to see how you were doing, make sure you got home okay." It's 3:30 in the morning. "Oh, yeah, I know, but I just worried, you know, that you might have gotten lost or something stupid." Okay, that woman you never get near again. That's terrifying. When women do that, it's freaking terrifying. I think I had two or three women who gave me 2:33 phone calls, wanted to make sure I was all right. Crazy women. Yeah, you want to avoid that. Walter Sterling. This is Sterling every damn Sunday. We're driving home tonight, and we're introverts. We're freaks. We're not normal. This is not normal, what you and I do. What you and I do is work the great shift, the first shift, and then we work on overnight, late at night, registered nurse, fireman, policeman. Nothing makes, or the Amazon warehouse. You're working in the Amazon warehouse? How's that going? I want to see your break room. On Facebook, Walter Sterling. That's my name on Facebook, S-T-E-R. Walter Sterling on Facebook. You can see me and my family and my break room, and I want to see your break room. I don't need to see your family. Oh, my God. But I'd like to see your break room. I'm fascinated by them, and I've gotten some very interesting break room pictures, so thank you for that. And if you're a police officer listening, thank you for that. And again, some of the best pictures I've ever gotten were from police officers on duty. Some of them were doing surveillance. We were inside their car. We were watching whatever they were watching. That was pretty cool. Or under a bridge. A lot of policemen like to sit under a bridge for reasons I don't know. But to see under the bridge life, pretty cool. Send it to me. WalterMSterling@gmail.com. WalterMSterling@gmail.com. That's where you send your pictures. There are two types of introverts. Which type of introvert are you? Ready? Number one, they like to be alone. They're quiet, enjoy a quiet environment. They prefer staying in because there's too much stimulation outside. They get tired very quickly when they are exposed to the outdoors for too long. They can be in their room as long as possible without getting bored. There's always something going on in their mind or on their desk. And then the type two introvert like to be alone, not necessarily quiet. They get bored easily. They like to go out and explore on their own. They like traveling and trying out new things, but often wear headphones so that they can keep the experience to themselves without interacting with other people. They don't mind stimulation from the outside world as long as they have enough privacy to digest what it means by themselves. Which kind of introvert are you? Walter Sterling, I could sit in my room forever and never be bored. I never understood people who said, "Well, you know, I just get so bored." Really? And then I realized that we're different. Different. There's extroverts who are only interested in engaging with others, and introverts that, on the whole, have no interest in engaging with others. And that's why you and I talk to each other. That's why we're together every damn Sunday. I am weary of spam calls and scam calls, especially when I get voicemail from people I think I know, and then it turns out it isn't really them. Or I'll see a caller ID and it's a caller I know, and then it turns out to not really be them. How do companies get my numbers? Data brokers. These are evil companies. Data brokers. 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
8: That's right. Over a cup of joe, we'll be tackling all the big political stories happening from Augusta to the Beltway.
7: Susan Collins and Republicans are already capitalizing on the chaos and their messaging and that sort of thing, and I think that's smart politics, quite frankly. To say, look, and to keep reviving the name of Graham Plattner. Graham Plattner's name, obviously off the ballot, will no longer be on the ballot. That's not who people will be voting for. But the ghost of Graham Plattner will very much be hovering over the rest of this election.
6: Jacob Marley. 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
0: It's not like February, but it's the best we can do right now. 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
0: The biggest issue that you and I have to deal with is what was learned with the Epstein business and cannibalism.
11: The way our society's going and the direction we're going, this is going to be normalized. There's only one state in the union that it is illegal. Cannibalism is illegal, and that is Idaho. Cannibalism might seem kind of gruesome, and kind of is. I'm going to give you a little background of what got me to this position to run this bill. Back in 2019, I heard that Washington State was starting to do human composting, and that disturbed me. I wanted to address this because what I didn't want to see is bags of compost with human bone fragments. I want to stop it getting into the human food supply. I was on a plane this summer, watched a video of some food show, and the three contestants tasted the food and they had to guess what was in it. It was some kind of a sausage. And one of the options they told these people that was in the food was human flesh.
12: Can you tell us the three secret ingredients that might be found in this amazing sausage that you made for us today?
13: The three secret ingredients that might be found in this sausage are fish liver, human flesh, or shark.
12: Are those really the three ingredients?
13: Yeah, fish liver, human flesh, or shark.
12: Is this...

0: that problem? Is that?
1: And that's just that there's, you know, there's a stigma surrounding
2: this. We're good. We're good. We're good. Come on, Brian, please.
3: All right. Yo. Thank you, Kith. Thank you very much. All right, Joe. Fish liver, shark, or human flesh?
4: God help you, it better be shark.
3: All right, two, what do you think it's going to be?
5: Shark two.
3: Shark?
5: The liver is, like, too obvious, and I don't think it's human flesh, so I think it's shark.
3: Chef Keith, can you tell us what is the secret ingredient in this dish?
1: Yes, I'm afraid you're both wrong. It is human flesh.
4: No. No.
3: Whoa.
5: Not okay.
6: Yeah, not okay. Well, the business with Jeffrey Epstein is so bizarre that at his Zorro Ranch in New Mexico, there's endless speculation that human flesh was involved. There's a restaurant near there called, I think, Cannibal, and they would often talk about human flesh. There's a long history of elites participating in cannibalism, and not enough denial. No official denial. No, of course Jeffrey Epstein didn't do cannibalism at his Zorro Ranch. What's amazing is that they have endlessly explored Jeff Epstein's island. They have explored his townhouse. But his New Mexico ranch is weirder. It was built from scratch for him. It has surprisingly few bedrooms. It has a lot of very large, weird rooms. And, oh yeah, the dental business. All of the things about him are just weird. The weirdest thing to me about Jeffrey Epstein, it's a mystery to me. All of this is a mystery. The weirdest thing about Jeffrey Epstein is, what was his childhood like? Who was this guy? Because he practically flunked out of college. He practically flunked out of being a private school teacher in New York City. There's no record in any Wall Street firm of him doing financial transactions on Wall Street. He was not licensed to do financial transactions. Apparently what his business was blackmail, but for who? He had startup money. He had $500 million startup money from the founder of The Limited and some other people. And then everybody who got near it lost their job or quit their job when they got exposed because there was something going on none of them are admitting to, none of them are talking about. If it was all underage girls or boys, understood why they ran like hell, that's enough. But why do I think it was more? I know some of the people involved with this. And like everybody else, I'm shocked. Everybody's shocked. The way you got to understand people, business people in Manhattan. You could tell somebody in Manhattan that you're rich, that you have a lot of money, and okay, that's nice. Let's go to lunch. To really impress another New Yorker, especially another elite business person, is where do you live? There are a handful of elite, highly exclusive co-ops on Fifth Avenue and Park Avenue that very few people get into. Okay, that's impressive. But it's the size of the real estate that mostly impresses a New Yorker, because New Yorkers know what it costs. Many have shopped, many have looked. They go, oh my gosh. If Jeffrey Epstein had the largest private residence in New York City, which I personally don't think it was, I think it was like second or third, but who's counting? That is what would totally blow away all the big bankers, all the big venture capitalists. That's the hardware. That's what would impress the Bill Gateses of the world. That's what would impress them. I don't know why that guy who was the founder of The Limited, who apparently gave him the $500 million, hasn't had more questions. Why haven't we heard from him? He was the starter seed. What was he doing? What was the goal? There are many speculations about him that maybe he gave Jeffrey money because Jeffrey knew something about him that was not good. This guy lived in Ohio, a conservative community. He presented himself as a father, a family man, but apparently people in his community say, well, he went to the gay bars a lot. And maybe that has a relationship with Epstein started. Maybe Epstein said, well, listen, I won't tell anybody about what we did or what you do if you help me start my business. I won't say a word. The guy who started The Limited started it with his mom. His mom was influential in the beginning of that business. It's a whole big mishigash you and I can't even imagine. But it's not getting answered. And like every other conspiracy, at some point we go, wait a minute, there's a piece missing. And that's why it remains a mystery. It remains a conspiracy because there's a piece missing. Walter Sterling, every damn Sunday night.
7: Sometimes we are run by
0: the brain below the belt instead of the one that sits on our shoulders. And that applies even to guys who, shall we say, are very well educated, very successful in life. Dr. Keith Horning of Suffolk County, Long Island, New York. Apparently, he goes to a gentleman's club and started having a torrid affair with one of the dancers. And the dancer did really the opposite of what a dancer should ever do. Her customer and privacy is really important. It's kind of like a priest. Or a religious cleric, your rabbi. You go to the priest, you get in the confessional there, you tell him what you did. It's a secret between you, him, and God. Perfect. Well, this exotic dancer didn't get that memo because, she had a torrid affair, then called the wife. Dancer's no spring chicken either. She's 39. Her name is Rosanna Cassone, or Cassoon. Yeah, and then she sued the doctor, wanting $1 million. And I'm just going to tell you up front here as a gentleman. When you go to the gentleman's club, there's a couple of things that you anticipate. Number one, privacy. It's you and the girl. Champagne room, little extra extra. It's a private thing. But if you start sharing your LinkedIn profile with an exotic dancer, hoping you get more juice and maybe she's going to be more loyal to you and you're going to have that something extra a little bit going on there. Yeah. Probably not a good idea, though. Especially a 39-year-old exotic dancer, a little long in the tooth. How old is the wife? The doctor's 51. His wife is 34. He's having an affair with an older woman than his wife. What's going on? And by all pictures, the wife looks very attractive. So let's just hope they work this out, especially if they have children. If not, I hope that prenup crumbles. This guy's writing checks to all sorts of women. I think that'd be good. From the champagne room, incognito. I'm Vila Hool. Strippers on the loose. Sterling every damn night.
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11: From ABC News, I'm Wayne Cabot. The arrival of Monday means the once-heralded Memorandum of Understanding in ending the Iran War is itself ending. 90 days after it was reached, neither side showing much interest in finding agreement, and with the Strait of Hormuz mainly closed and

0: President Trump asserting the U.S. intends to own it. Oil is higher. Brent crude back near 90. Gas prices up about a nickel over the past week. For not joining the war against Iran, the U.S. is breaking its tradition of war games with South Korea. Another reason is being given.
1: President Trump announced Sunday that he is directing Defense Secretary Pete Hegseth to substantially reduce joint U.S.-South Korean military exercises, citing his, quote, very good relationship with North Korea's Supreme Leader Kim Jong-un. Trump also says the long-standing enemy has been unthreatening and respectful towards America during his presidency. The president's Truth Social post comes 2 days after North Korea threatened a strong response to the drills. Andrea Fujii, ABC News.
0: The AP says President Trump's son-in-law, Jared Kushner, met Sunday in Egypt with the leader of Hamas, a day before his scheduled meeting with Israel's prime minister. Ukraine carrying out one of its largest air attacks on Russia in the 4 years since President Putin began the war. ABC foreign correspondent Lama Hassan.
2: This was a massive attack, the Russian defense ministry saying it destroyed more than 800 Ukrainian drones overnight. Moscow's mayor adding that some 600 drones were detected heading toward the Russian capital, shooting down a third of them, but still at least 7 people across Russia were killed.
0: Word to ABC News, Hayden Panettiere, star of the TV series Heroes in Nashville and many other roles, has died. Just days before what would have been her 37th birthday, her father, Skip, telling ABC News she was an incredible light, a force of nature who brought joy and love to all who knew her. You're listening to ABC News.
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0: Democrats are switching up the primary calendar for 2028. No longer will Iowa and New Hampshire vote first. ABC's Stephen Portnoy.
5: Democrats aiming to shake things up and let voters know ahead of the critical midterms that they're listening, putting South Carolina at the front of the line, giving its large black electorate the first presidential pick. The DNC's move would take Iowa out of the early Democratic contests and put New Hampshire third, party officials in those states pushing back.
0: Swinging to the top of the box office again this weekend and almost setting the record.
6: I'm Spider-Man.
7: Spider-Man Brand New Day collected another $70 million this weekend, enough for the top spot at the box office and pushing the film's total gross over $2 billion. With just 3 weeks in theaters, it's become the second fastest movie ever to hit the $2 billion mark, behind Avengers Endgame in 2019.
8: I can still save them.
7: Meanwhile, Christopher Nolan's The Odyssey added another $23 million for second place. Rounding out the top three was the dinosaur action thriller The End of Oak Street with $20 million. Mike Dubusky, ABC News.
0: This week, Raleigh will consider a teen curfew that the police chief Rico Boyce says is coming in the nick of time.
9: We're about to head to school. So we know we're going to have Friday night football. We know we got the state fair coming up. We know we have Halloween on a Saturday night.
0: We start this week with triple digit heat from Dallas to New Orleans, Little Rock to OKC. Wayne Cabot, ABC News.
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6: Clouds and breezy late tonight. A shower, low 66. Wind south, 8 to 16 miles per hour. Tomorrow, cloudy and humid. A passing shower, high 70. Monday night, cloudy and humid, low 64. Tuesday, partly sunny, humid, shower, and high 76. Nice day on Wednesday, partly sunny, and high on Wednesday at 79. I'm AccuWeather Steve Williams on Southern Maine's official weather station. 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
8: Hi, it's Matt from the WGAN Morning News. We're going to be back again on Monday, and I'll be talking with Steve Robinson from the Maine Wire. I'll be asking him about the chaos in the Secretary of State's office over a redistricting boundary error that has recently come to light. Also, we want you to tell us.

persist for much of the south and southeast this next week. Strong high pressure there is sustaining the ongoing heat wave, with afternoon high temperatures in the upper 90s and lower 100s. And with high humidity off the Gulf of Mexico, it's going to feel like 115. In contrast, high pressure behind a Canadian cold front will bring refreshingly cooler air through the Great Lakes states towards New England and the mid-Atlantic coastal states. Unfortunately, where this colder air hit the southeast is where we'll get heavy rains and flash flooding concerns through the central Appalachians and especially hard-hit West Virginia and surrounding areas. Another cold front will produce thunderstorms through the high plains and against the Rocky Mountains. Otherwise, the West, for the most part, should have a pleasant week weather-wise. More on that in my next report. This is meteorologist Dr. Dave Ozer with weather reports at 6 and 36 past every hour, only right here on Sterling every damn Sunday night.

0: Mr. Sterling. Sterling, every damn Sunday night, it is a little past midnight in North America on the East Coast, a little past 9 on the West Coast. Good evening. Walter M. Sterling with the great Dave Scott, who will explain all things UFO for you and me. Dave Scott, host of Spaced Out Radio, a Canadian, Spaced Out Radio, Dave Scott.
1: With you on Sterling every damn night. Thank you so much for allowing me to be with your listeners. Feels like forever since I've been on with you guys, but I am so glad to be giving you this latest UFO report. Now, the quick update was about a week ago, we got tranche number 5 out of the U.S. government on the FBI UFO files, which really didn't produce much. In fact, I would say it upset more of the UFO community than it actually did being a benefit to any type of UFO disclosure that is going on. And the reason why is the videos that were shown were, I guess the best way to put it would be, pretty lame. You can go to the website, war.gov/UFO. That website, once again, war.gov/UFO, and check them out for yourself. Now, out of all these thousands of videos that we have been told exist, they took 2 videos and cut them down into like 30-second to 1-minute pieces of the same object. I'm trying to figure out how that helps with the disclosure movement, because we keep hearing the same words that all of this information is being stored. Now, we're supposed to have transparency on this, but really, are we getting anything transparent for the United States public and in return, the world public regarding this UFO subject? Right now, many people believe that there is a shell game being played that is really putting UFOs as the excuse on the table for why we cannot get anything more. Now, another interesting part that came out was an interview that Dr. Phil McGraw, Dr. Phil, who apparently is now in the UFO world, well, he is basically coming out, getting very deep into this. And earlier last week, he stated that he believes that there is a shadow government that is controlling the UFO narrative, and that's why the U.S. public does not get any more UFO news. The other thing that he stated, which I thought was pretty interesting, is he interviewed a gentleman who many people believe is a whistleblower. This gentleman's name is David Grush. Now, with David Grush being on the front line, the face of the franchise, Grush actually came out and stated a couple of very interesting things with Dr. Phil. He stated, number one, that he believes that the United States government does have communication going with an extraterrestrial presence, and in fact, they have extraterrestrials here, alive, communicating with them. Number two that I found very interesting was that he stated that former Vice President Dick

0: Cheney, and everybody loves Dick Cheney, right? Yet, except when you go hunting with him. Well, apparently Dick Cheney was the one, allegedly, who was in control of the UFO narrative during his time in public as well as with the CIA. Now, we don't know to the extent if that is actually true. This is secondhand information, after all, from David Grush, who claims to be an insider for much of the knowledge that is going on. But he did say that Cheney did not want any sort of disclosure. He wanted the technology to stay secret, so that way they could reverse engineer it, and that way they could use it for future American defense and defense systems. Now, Cheney never said anything publicly about this, nor do I think he ever would. But it just adds to the whole speculation of everything that is going on that there is more secrets and potentially some sort of shadow government or shadow ministry that is actually watching over this UFO program. It is something we are going to monitor, and I hope you stay tuned and help us do that as well. I want to say thank you for having me back on WPHT Sterling every damn night. Thank you very much to all of you across the United States for listening in. You can find me at spacedoutradio.com, on YouTube, Spaced Out Radio, and you can download our podcast for free at any major podcast network, including Spotify, iHeartRadio, and iTunes. Thank you, number one. We'll talk to you soon.
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0: Sterling every damn Sunday. Good evening. It's about a quarter past midnight on the East Coast, quarter past nine at KFBK Sacramento. And welcome to Sterling every damn Sunday night. Yes, 11 great years of spectacular radio. Nothing else is like it, thank God. One of the great flatterings to me is that many people participate in the show. I didn't ask any of them to. No, that's true. They just do it. I don't know why, but they just do it. And I'm very proud of that. A lot of the people that you hear contributing to the features and stuff, I've never met. I've never met Vic Ferrari. I've never met Velo Hool. It's pretty cool. I don't know how all of this happened, but it's a blessing. I mean, for me, I can't speak for you. Now, you're driving the 18-wheeler. You're going across the country. Respect. Every time I pass an 18-wheeler, first of all, I'm fascinated by your sleeper section. This fascinates me because you put up these cool lights. They have sinks, refrigerators, heating units. It's pretty cool. It's different than it was originally. Now it's like your lounge at home. Nice work. But that's part of the greatness of America. Do you think in Spain the 18-wheelers have a sleeper? Or do you think they pull up to a tree, they sit next to the tree, they take out red wine, and they get drunk? Do you think that's what the deal is? That's what I think the deal is. There are these great TV shows I want you to watch. Off Campus. If you haven't seen Off Campus on Amazon Prime, I'm not paid to promote it. I'm not promoting it. I'm sharing news with you that if you want to have the escapism you deserve, I think you've watched enough episodes of Pawn Stars and Storage Wars. Haven't you watched enough of that? And now you can see this great show about young adults in college, a college you and I never went to. This is a college where people eat pizza nonstop and nothing happens. They get six-packs, not beer, stomachs. They get six-pack stomachs after eating ribs for hours and pizza. And then they play hockey. I swear to God, I don't remember hockey being a big deal sport when I was in college, and I went to Syracuse. You figured if there was any place, it would be Syracuse, right? No. So that didn't happen. But these are the most beautiful people you've ever seen, and they're in college, and they have problems. Yeah, no, really, they have problems. You can't imagine what problems they have at Off Campus. They have problems. Who do I sleep with? When do I sleep with them? Should my mother know? Should my mother meet boy? There's no need to listen to it. You just want to watch it. Then the other one on Amazon Prime that I spent days just watching nonstop. I don't binge, but I binged this. Sterling Point. Sterling is the name of a lake, a community, a Canadian community. A Canadian community, what do they call it? Cottage country. It's called cottage country. And these magnificent mansions on a pristine glacial lake in Canada. There's nothing there like the rest of Canada. And it's just insanely great. Here, I got some more information about Off Campus.
1: To all of my other therapist friends out there who are millennial or older, when a Gen Z client tells you to watch Off Campus, you gotta listen. Not only did I binge watch that show in 2 days, listen to the soundtrack, go on the American Eagle shop to look at the apparel, I also learned that this is a really popular show among millennial women and moms. Why is this the case? The first reason is because of escapism, but escapism in a very particular time of life. There was an article published in the journal American Psychologist that talked about this phase called established adulthood from age 30 to 45. And they said that the defining feature of this phase is the career and care crunch. During this phase, a lot of us are trying to move up in our careers, find leadership positions, raise young kids, keep the commitment alive in our long-term marriages or romantic relationships, and maybe taking care of our aging parents. So we have this collision of demands and goals from different spheres that are actually competing. The second reason I think we're getting all hooked is because of pure nostalgia. You know, there were a lot of times when I was watching the show where I'd be texting my girlfriends and being like, oh my gosh, do you remember that party? And when you're in the grind of life, of paying off your mortgage and meal prepping, it's sometimes nice to relive those days. The third reason I think we're all hooked is because this show shows us a new kind of masculinity that I think a lot of women are craving. Main men in this series are not just these hot, rugged hockey players. They're having conversations about consent, they're apologizing, they're taking accountability. So it presents us with this sexiness of the emotionally intelligent and confident man that I think women really like. And finally, I think there's something about seeing a love story happening in that slow burn kind of way that's really, really appealing in a world of ghosting and swiping. I think we all kind of miss that world a little.
2: Nicole Kidman is breaking her silence and revealing the emotional toll of her shocking divorce from country superstar Keith Urban. For months, fans have wondered how the Academy Award-winning actress was handling the sudden end of her nearly 20-year marriage. Now, just 3 months after the divorce was officially finalized, Nicole is opening up about why she completely vanished from the public eye and what her life looks like today as a single mother. In a brand new interview with Variety, Nicole was asked about her absence in 2025. She admitted that the heartbreak forced her into hiding, confessing, "I was quiet. I had other things going on. I was in my shell." But as 2026 has kicked into gear, Nicole says she's finally ready to step back out. And when asked the question, everyone wants to know whether she's actually doing all right since the separation from Keith, Nicole offered us an honest and hopeful response. She says she is doing okay because she is always going to be moving
0: because she has unlimited money.
2: She added, "What I'm grateful for is my family and keeping them as is and moving forward. That is that." Despite the intense public curiosity surrounding what really went wrong between her and Keith, Nicole is refusing to drag her ex-husband's name through the mud. She made it clear she's drawing a strict boundary to protect her children, stating, "Everything else I don't discuss out of respect. I'm staying in a place of we are a family, and that is what we will continue to be. My beautiful girls, my darlings, who are suddenly women."
3: Okay, this is a pretty serious lawsuit involving Selena Gomez and her mom, and it has to do with the mental health company they founded together. Selena Gomez and her mom, Mandy Tiefy, are being sued by investors who claim they were misled into putting over $1 million into their mental health company, Wondermind. And some of the allegations in this lawsuit are pretty serious. According to TMZ, two companies who invested in Wondermind are suing Selena, her mom, and their former business partner, Daniela Pearson, accusing them of making false representations about the company to secure their investment. Investors claim that Selena presented herself as being heavily involved in Wondermind, but allege that after they invested their money, she essentially stopped doing much for the company. They also claim that for 3 years while Wondermind was allegedly falling apart behind the scenes, none of the founders or executives told investors what was happening. And apparently they didn't find out about the alleged problems until The Cut published a pretty explosive investigation in 2025, describing Wondermind as being an state of utter disarray. The investigation included allegations of Mandy's management of the company and her alleged substance abuse, which Mandy strongly denied at the time. Now, we have to remember that these are allegations, not proven facts, but investors are now taking these allegations to court and suing for securities fraud.
0: All right, you and I can be in touch at all times. 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
5: ABC News. I'm Wayne Cabot. The new day means the end of the 90-day memorandum of understanding, and neither Iran nor the U.S. shows much interest in finding agreement to end the war. President Trump saying Friday the U.S. intends to own the Strait of Hormuz. The U.S. is substantially pulling back its joint military exercises on the Korean Peninsula, partly punishment for South Korea not helping America against Iran, and partly a way for Trump to appease North Korea.
6: Citing his, quote, very good relationship with North Korea's Supreme Leader Kim Jong-un. Trump also says the longstanding enemy has been unthreatening and respectful towards America during his presidency.

0: ABC's Andrea Fujii. Hayden Panettiere has died days shy of what would have been her 37th birthday, cause of death not revealed for the star of the TV series Heroes, Nashville, among many other roles. Her father telling ABC News she was a bright light, a force of nature. This is ABC News.
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8: Your opinion matters, and we want to hear it. 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
9: 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We would now not have the immigration problems we have. We would now not have the Iran problem we have. We would now have not have many other problems if they had not gotten away with that information laundering back then.
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13: From Maine to Sacramento, this is weather for Sterling every damn Sunday night. I am meteorologist Dr. Dave Iser. Tranquil weather for the most part in the west, except for the far west. Now I'm talking about Hawaii. And what was Hurricane Lala, now a tropical storm, moving away from the Big Island to the south of Oahu and Kauai. Although damaging winds and heavy rains will plague the islands for a good part of this next week. Closer to home, lower humidities and good weather for the West Coast mostly. Temperatures mostly around seasonable averages, albeit rather dry. For Sacramento specifically, sunny days except for near the coast, where the marine layer will every night and morning hours will spew the clouds. Temperatures will top out in the lower 90s with overnight lows in the upper 50s, right near 60 degrees. A bit breezy through the Sacramento Delta. This is meteorologist Dr. Dave Iser with weather reports at 6 and 36 past every hour, only right here on Sterling every damn Sunday night.

0: our first Florida story. This is an interesting one. What we have here is a shark attack. Now, that doesn't sound too amazing, right? Well, this is starting to get weird because I've been reporting on a lot of shark bites, and this is, I think, the third time in the last few months that I've reported on a shark bite specifically in the Florida Keys. Now, you know, this show's so ridiculous, you probably think this happens every day, but shark bites kind of are relatively rare. The difference about this story, the reason it's making Florida stories, not just because it's a shark bite and, you know, a human being came across the ocean's perfect killing machine. The guy got bit on land, and that kind of blows my mind. I don't think I've ever reported that before. Even as strange as Florida Stories has been over the last, 5 years of reporting here. So I don't know specifically how the shark got on the dock. That is not mentioned in the story. But a guy was fishing off a pier, and there was a shark that was on the dock that bit his leg. Okay, so this is not what any of us pictured at all. But you go through some of these other shark stories, and there begins to be a picture painted. Because when you look at some of the other shark bites in the Florida Keys in this same area, they've been pretty weird here. You know, we actually have had plenty of shark bites that are in the water, but I found where the last two that I reported on the show were from dudes that were spearfishing. Do you know what spearfishing is? Okay, so you're imagining, okay, you walk out into a river or maybe into the ocean or, you know, off a beach somewhere with a spear and you try and stab a fish like in Blue Lagoon or something. But in this one, there's an added level of Florida difficulty because they are spearfishing about 70 feet underwater. So these guys are in scuba gear and they're going down into these schools of fish and trying to stab them at 70 feet deep. And so there's a weird thing that happens once you are moderately successful in spearfishing is that, you know, you hit a couple fish here and there, and all of a sudden the water is just chummed up with blood, and here comes the sharks. Now, something I would like to point out, as you can't see me, you're going to have to take my word for it, but as an American who is 1/4 Hispanic and 3/4 white, I'm going to have to play my 1/4 Hispanic card here and look at the white side of me and be like, this is a phenomenon that is only happening with white Americans. There is not any other race of people that for just funsies are putting on scuba gear and going underwater and spearfishing, not for fun. I mean, not for food, but just for fun. Like this is your recreation. Fine. You almost deserve to get bit by a shark. So white people, there's a little internal soul searching we need to do because I'm tired of us hurting ourselves in such weird, extreme X Games type Florida circumstances. It's really embarrassing. Hold my beer.
1: Wait. Hold my beer.
2: What?
3: Hold my beer.
2: Hold my beer.
0: For our next Florida story, the headline says quite simply, the shocking moment. A 63-year-old man is brutally attacked inside a Florida movie theater after asking a couple to move a pre-booked VIP seat. It is 100% exactly what you think. If a 63-year-old Florida man shows up at the theater, and these days you can reserve certain seats if you buy them in advance on the app or something like that. And so the guy shows up, someone's in his seat, and I guess he wasn't, I don't know, maybe he wasn't diplomatic enough about it. I'm not blaming anybody here, but it escalates into a fist fight, and you know, a 63-year-old man versus a guy who looks like he is in his 20s, it's not even close. He falls over, and then there's, I don't know, it's only about 15 seconds of mayhem, but the 63-year-old Florida man ended up having to go to the hospital for this, and police did not find the guy that beat him up because he and his date immediately left. And so, I mean, was it worth it? You fought over a seat, and now neither one of you got it? I mean, of course it doesn't make sense. This is Florida Stories, but the video's brutal. Don't go watch it. Just take my word for it. It's exactly what you think it is. Hold my beer.
1: Hold my beer.
3: Hold my beer.
2: Hold my beer.
0: For our next Florida story, we are going to go to Sarasota. And in this one, I don't know, we might just have to skip this one. Let me read you the headline, and then we can all decide together if you want to hear the rest of this story. The headline says, quite simply, Sarasota CNA accused of molesting assisted living residents at multiple facilities, police looking for more victims. You want to do that one, or you want to skip it? You want to skip it? Okay, we'll skip that one. Hold my beer.
1: Wait. Hold my beer.
3: Hold my beer.
2: Hold my beer.
3: What is it?
0: Florida man steals a statue. And this is exactly what it sounds like, too. But in this video, you're missing the why. Why does this guy steal a Captain Morgan statue? And like, what are you talking about, a Captain Morgan statue? Like a figurine? No, you should see this thing, man. This thing fills up the entire bed of his pickup truck. He's got a black pickup. And he knocks this, he backs it up to this big statue of Captain Morgan that looks like it's sitting outside of a gas station or a bar or something. I can't tell. And he tumps it over into the back of his truck, and it fills up the whole thing. Like, he can't even shut the tailgate. And it's a beautiful statue. It's majestic. And so, I'm not saying I understand why he stole it, but I can tell you that I wish I had one of these. I'd be ecstatic to have one of these Captain Morgan statues. This is a glorious piece of art. I'm a big fan of Captain Morgan to begin with. I'm just a big fan of pirates all around. And, what do you do with this? Do you keep it? Is there a black market for Captain Morgan? Because, you would think that's not likely, but I don't know. I think I'd be dumb enough to buy that if it was on the... Some guy came up and was like, hey, dude, you want a Captain Morgan statue? I wouldn't care. I'd be like, don't tell me if it's hot or not. My answer is yes. What's your price? I think that's where I would be. Hold my beer.
1: Hold my beer.
2: Hold my beer.
3: Hold my beer.
0: Florida Stories is produced by Spring Rock. I'm James Parker, and this is Florida Stories.
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5: Smutty book author Thea Landon. Let me tell you a late night story for Midnight Misfits. Here's an excerpt from my book, Conquering the Skies. At their destination, Ash groped around for the doorknob and nudged the door open with his hip. It closed behind them, and he set her down on the floor and spun her around by the waist to face him. Dim wall sconces around the perimeter of the room cast him in a warm glow, highlighting the tender affection in his eyes. "If you'll indulge me in a rare, serious moment," he said, "you've made me the luckiest man in the universe today. No matter what happens from here on out, there's nothing the two of us can't handle together." Geneva caressed the side of his face. This was one of the, if not the, most amazing day of my life. And I know even better ones lay ahead of us. He inched forward, pressing his body alongside hers. Bracing her palms on his sturdy chest, she tilted her face upward in anticipation of his kiss. Before their lips made contact, however, someone knocked on the door. "It's unlocked," Ash called. Marcus appeared in the doorway, toting a small wheeled suitcase. The faint light from the hall silhouetted his slender frame as he watched them from several feet away. Despite the shadows, Geneva could recognize every familiar detail down to the hunger in his stare. And she drew in a sharp breath as she realized how much she wanted him. How much she wanted both of them. "I didn't mean to intrude," he said, interrupting her thoughts. "I figured you'd assume I'd be here shortly." "You're not intruding." She extended her hand toward him, beckoning him inside. "We got here just a moment ago. I wouldn't have blamed you if you'd gotten started without me." He set down his luggage beside a wooden dresser and joined them in the center of the room. "As it's your special day, we can celebrate any way you'd like tonight." Without leaving Ash's embrace, she half turned toward Marcus, tugging at the collar of his button-down shirt and using it to pull him closer. Her other hand remained on Ash's chest, above his heart. Glancing back and forth between them, she burst out in a fit of giggles. "What's so funny?" Marcus asked. She let her hand skim down his side until it rested at his waist. "All this time, and I still can't figure out how to decide which one of you to kiss." He joined in her laughter. "A dilemma with which I am quite familiar." Ash's hand also drifted lower, and he gave her hip a mischievous squeeze. "I'm with Marcus on this one. You're in charge tonight." "Me?" she scoffed. "The one who's infamous for her inability to make decisions?" "It's all worked out for the best so far, don't you think?"

Marcus steered her back toward her husband. Why don't you continue what you were doing before I arrived? I'll figure it out. Geneva allowed Ash to guide her lips to his. Their tongues tangled together, engaging in sweet spirals and probing explorations. As they resumed their prior kiss, another set of lips floated across her bare shoulder. Marcus swept her hair to one side from behind and continued along his path to the side of her neck. While Ash held her in place with one gentle palm cradling each side of her face, Marcus's hands glided down her body, coming to rest at the swell of her hips. They didn't linger for long, though, as they slipped around to her stomach. While he continued to pepper faint kisses along her skin, his hands rose to cup her chest, skimming over the silky fabric of her dress. His strong fingers sank into her flesh. A whimper strained in her throat, but Ash refused to relent, preventing her from speaking. Marcus continued to fondle and knead, and his teeth grazed the sensitive spot at the juncture between her neck and shoulder. She jolted, and he let out a low chuckle near her ear. Though her options for movement were limited, she rolled her hips backward, lengthening the connection between them. She longed to reach for him, to tear his pants away and reacquaint herself with every detail of him. But the two men kept her trapped between them. He abandoned her heaving chest, and she grumbled at the loss of contact, though the sound was stifled by Ash's fervent kiss. Marcus's fingers found the top of the zipper at the back of her dress and tugged at it. The deliberate scratch as he dragged the zipper down inch by painstaking inch echoed in her ears, and she shuddered at his feathery touch as he pushed the straps down her arms. Oh, unfortunately, I think I need to stop here for tonight, but you know you can always have more. That was an excerpt from my book, Conquering the Skies, which is available at Amazon on Kindle Unlimited. I'm smutty book author Thea Landon for Sterling every damn night.

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1: 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Musical director Lee Harris. Technical wizard Dave Scalish. Operations Frank Canal. Sound mixers Sean Cicero. Sean Walsh. Andrew Torres. Voice actors James Parker. James Copeland. That's me. Randy Thomas. Charlie Van Dyke. Charles Van Sant. Robert Clotworthy. Peter Thiel. Erotic Thrills Thea Landon. Class Act Jill Brooke. Baked Goods Steve and Selena JB Bakery. Skullduggery Vic Ferrari. Blessings Father James Drucker. Meteorologist Dr. Dave Iser. Writer Jerry the Writer. Business Guidance Craig Kitchen. Program originated by Chris Olivero. Long-suffering executives David Yagaroff and Greg Stalker. With respect, Alex Bennett, Sally Jesse Raphael, and Gene Shepard.

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2: You know, I started off actually briefly talking about the Trump birth tourism executive order. I have a problem with this being the way that we govern. I mean, it's an executive order. And until and unless an executive order is passed by Congress and enshrined in American law, it is just as easy to undo as it is to do. So Trump does this. Let's say it makes it through the Supreme Court. It works. It becomes, de facto law because this is what the executive order says. 2028, Gavin Newsom somehow wins. I mean, like, to think that a Democrat won't ever win again is silly. Of course they will. They can and will immediately sign an executive order that undoes it. I mean, you saw it when Biden came in office, right? He basically tried to undo everything that Trump did by executive order. And a lot of it was, frankly, successfully undone because executive orders are just executive orders.
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5: From ABC News, I'm Wayne Cabot. Monday is the official expiration of the Memorandum of Understanding, a path toward ending the war between the U.S. and Iran, and neither side has expressed any interest in keeping an agreement that each side accuses the other of violating. In the balance is the fate of the Strait, President Trump saying Friday the U.S. intends to own the Strait of Hormuz. Iran Sunday offered bounties to its military of $30,000 if they capture or kill American troops. Conditions for troops on board the USS Abraham Lincoln are in the spotlight at sea more than 200 days now. Commanders saying conditions have improved, but on ABC, former Marine and now Senator Ruben Gallego said,
6: "There's a deep, deep, deep mistrust of this leadership. The Secretary of Defense is absolutely not qualified to be leading the Department of Defense. And certainly the President has shown that he just doesn't really care about the troops. His lackadaisical attitude about men and women and their deployments, you know, just kind of reflects what he actually thinks about them. He thinks of them more as toys and as ways to basically, you know, show off or show its strength."
5: Hegseth has new orders from the president to substantially reduce U.S. involvement in joint military exercises with South Korea. Trump saying there's no need to provoke North Korea. And besides, he says South Korea hasn't helped America in Iran. Hamas, long considered a terror group by the U.S., sat down Sunday with President Trump's son-in-law Jared Kushner, according to the AP. Kushner set to meet Monday with Benjamin Netanyahu. Indiana's White River is no longer raging, but it comes too late for furniture maker Frank Gounder.
7: "The worst part is everything that I have finished ready is ruined, you know, so all that stuff's going to be trash, and it was a waste of my time and supplies." And
5: 7 people died across the state. Evacuations now in San Diego from a growing wildfire in the Sorrento neighborhood, threatening 200 homes. 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
5: Authorities have now lifted a U.S. security alert that halted avocado exports from Mexico's main avocado-producing state. Russia says it took down 822 Ukrainian drones this weekend, 600 of them aimed toward Moscow. The drones that did get through killed six people in one of Kyiv's largest aerial attacks of the war. ABC foreign correspondent Lama Hassan on why this may intensify.
10: The Ukrainian defense minister believes their ballistic missiles will be able to reach Russian territory in 3 to 6 months. So there seems to be no end in sight to the fighting. What is clear is that these latest strikes are a dramatic escalation in this war.
5: Ukraine also coming under attack. Russian drones destroying homes and torching Kyiv's landmark book market. The BBC wants to compel testimony by Donald Trump Jr., Ivanka Trump, and her husband Jared Kushner in connection with his $10 billion lawsuit, claiming the BBC defamed him and its reporting about January 6th. The BBC argues the family has personal knowledge and likely records of what happened that day. It apologized for a misleading edit, but maintains Trump was not defamed. Hayden Panettiere has died. She was Claire Bennett on the NBC series Heroes, was in the slasher franchise Scream, was in the series Nashville, a child star on the Disney Channel. Her father telling ABC News she was an incredible light. She would have been 37 Friday. Wayne Cabot, ABC News.
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0: That's in the first half of the show. The second half is Leslie Mitchell Clark is a hypnotherapist who works with people who have had alien encounters. How can you tell what's real? How can you tell what's not? I think we have a big, big show planned for you tonight. If you want to email me, Ryan Recker at Coast to Coast AM, I keep my email up during the show. Always great ways to communicate with us there. Maybe you just want to talk about some of the different stories we have on coasttocoastam.com right now. I saw there's a story about a 9-foot Bigfoot that was spotted in Colorado. Always enjoy things like that. There's another story about what sparked a technological revolution 146,000 years ago. You know, I know there's some speculation, but man, it's fun to see different news stories and sometimes mainstream news stories speculate on those things. And all of our friends, all of our listeners in Hawaii right now, we know that tropical storm Lala came through and there's a ton of power outages in Hawaii right now. We're hoping for the best for you guys. And I hopefully by tonight, as they continue to work through, they'll get the power back on for you guys. When we come back after the break, TJ English, again, author. He has chronicled organized crime, New York City, the Irish mob. And this book, Westies, came out in 1990, not far removed from his work of seeing it firsthand, and we'll let him tell his story next on Coast to Coast AM. Don't go anywhere.
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0: And welcome back to Coast to Coast AM. I'm your host, Ryan Recker. Tonight, we're going to be talking to a journalist and author, TJ English. He's chronicled organized crime, boxing, race, music, politics. His latest book, Blood in the Desert. But going back to 1990, a book called The Westies, Inside New York's Irish Mob, and with MGM Plus in The Westies, with a lot of people talking about that show now, TJ English joins us. TJ, thank you for coming on.
4: Hey, it's my pleasure. How you doing?
0: Great. I think about the subject matter of talking about the Irish mob, and it's 2026. You have that show that's out now, quite removed from the 80s. You're writing about it in 1990, and you're a journalist, and you know what kind of business they're into. Didn't you feel a little bit weird putting that down to print, thinking something bad can happen to you if they don't like what you put down?
4: Well, to be honest, I mean, I was much younger then, and I was driving a taxi in New York as my primary source of income. I drive a cab at night, and I worked as a

0: journalist during the day, and I came upon this story that was unfolding in New York City. And I'm Irish American myself, and so the story felt personal to me. And so when I got into it, you know, what happens is, as a writer and an investigator, you get so wrapped up in the challenges of getting the information and telling the story that you're not really thinking about whether or not it's dangerous. I mean, I'm not dumb. I know that there is danger involved, but that was not the number one priority on my mind at the time. I was 30 years old, and I was tasked with writing a book for the first time. And that was pretty overwhelming. That's what caught all my attention, was getting the story and getting it right.
1: Yeah, well, you were a taxi driver in New York City, and I know the 80s New York City was different from the 70s New York City, and I know the 2020s are different than the 70s,
0: Yes.
1: but there's a certain depiction in movies like Death Wish where around every corner you could lose your life in a place like New York City. Kind of set the picture. What was it like working in the 1980s as a taxi driver in New York City?
0: It was frightening. The city was out of control at the time. The murder rate was rising every year until it peaked somewhere in the late 80s, around 2,000 murders a year. Just to put that in perspective, last year in New York there were 360 murders. So the 80s were dangerous. It was the crack cocaine years. Crack cocaine was dominating the street drug trade. So you would hear gunshots in the street. You would see drug trade in the street. It was a city in decline and in decay. And you were aware of it day in and day out. Driving a cab was kind of a front row seat because you would drive around to the different boroughs of New York, and there were nooks and crannies of New York that were extremely dangerous. So, yeah, there was a paranoia and a fear in the air in New York that's almost impossible to conceive of today.
1: Yeah. Well, I think that sometimes when you read books about the mob, that's a whole different world. It's inconceivable for some people, but for some, that's their lived experience. What got you into this world of the Westies? How did you find yourself drawn to that and wanting to maybe write a book or report on it?
0: Well, I was drawn to it on many levels. One of them was probably the dominant level to me was the idea that this gang and this organized crime tradition that this gang was a representation of had been around for a long time. The criminal rackets in the neighborhood of Hell's Kitchen, which is where the Westies come from on the west side of Manhattan, had a gangster element in that neighborhood going all the way back to the earliest years of the 20th century. And that got passed on from generation to generation. It reached its peak in the years of the 1920s, the Prohibition years. That part of the city was where the illegal booze would come in and where it would be stored. It's where a lot of the speakeasies were located in Manhattan during those years. And so the criminal traditions, gambling, extortion, got passed on from generation to generation. And the Westies were the inheritors of that starting in the 1970s. And so that fascinated me, the fact that this was a criminal group that grew out of an almost logical chronology of organized crime in that neighborhood, that it was part of an inheritance in that neighborhood. And so you had young men mostly who would get caught up in it, and they felt a sense of it as an inheritance, that there had been gangsters before them in that neighborhood that were famous and well known, and their names were still mentioned. And so they became a part of this gang with a sense that it was their time, that they were the latest of this very violent tradition. And you have to remember, the city was in decay. That started in the 70s. The financial state of the city was horrific. Eventually, the city of New York went back.

0: bankrupt. So the neighborhoods were in decay. The neighborhood of Hell's Kitchen was in decay. And the decline of the city seemed to mirror the depravity and violence of this particular gang because they were very violent and they were known for that.
1: Wow. I think about, and stop me if I'm wrong here, because sometimes I get the wrong impression. I grew up with a small family, and you grew up in a big family. I think you're one of 10. Is that right? Okay. Do you ever start to look at some of these stories and you're like, okay, I kind of get it now in a way that, you know, you're on a block. Everyone knows each other. Everyone knows each other's families. You're one of 10. Some people want to stand out. They think like, okay, so-and-so brother and sister, I got to upstage them. Do you kind of understand the mentality of why someone would get into organized crime in that scenario?
0: In a sense, yes. I think how you've described it is very accurate. One of the things that struck me when I first began to research the story was how familiar these guys seemed to me. I grew up in a working class environment, Irish American working class environment. I worked in factories, paid my way through college by working in factories. And so these guys were very familiar to me. If I didn't know the criminal activity they were involved in, I would just thought they could have been like my uncle or somebody who lived in the neighborhood. And so that was fascinating to me. It made me have to think that the violence that they were committing, and let's be clear about it up front, the Westies were known for killing people and making their bodies disappear, dismembering the bodies and putting them in plastic bags and dumping them in the East River. This was a dark, dark time in New York City. It's hard for me to conceive of how anyone could engage in that kind of activity. And yet, I got to know some of these guys, one in particular who became my main source for the book. And as I said before, it seemed like people I knew. It's kind of shocking to know that people that seem very average and normal to you are capable of this kind of activity.
1: It's kind of a dark saunter in a way where you just don't know sometimes, and you interact with a lot of different people that you may have an impression of, but you know, behind the scenes could be a whole different thing. And I think there's depictions of that in all kinds of different movies. And it's so fascinating the way that you bring this up. When you're talking to a source and you're interviewing about, you know, the Irish mob, tell me, are they regretful? Are they just like matter of fact? Is it just a piece of business to them? How do they react when they're recalling these things? And what kind of emotions do they have?
0: Well, here's the first thing to remember. They're just human beings. Given what we learn about their activities and their behavior, you might think that they're some kind of monster or depraved individual. And I think there are people in organized crime that are monsters and depraved people. And then there's also just average guys who get caught up in something, and they're in over their head, frankly. And so they respond as human beings respond. A lot of them can't believe what they were involved in when they look back on it. The main source for me on this book was a guy named Mickey Featherstone, who was the number two man in the gang. Everyone believed that he was the most revered of the gang. No one would have ever guessed that this guy would turn informant and turn against the gang, which is what he did. And so I was able to begin interviewing him, and he was going through a process of transformation. He was now talking about his life in a way he'd never talked about with anybody, not even his closest friends and family, maybe not even his wife. He was having to talk about these things because the Westies were being brought to trial, and he was going to give testimony at the trial. So he went through a period of kind of decompression. They interrogated him and interviewed him to prepare him for the testimony. And then I came along as a journalist and was interviewing him further. And he was reflecting on his life in a way that he'd never

0: reflected on it before. And yeah, he felt a lot of regret. In fact, he felt shame. He felt a lot of shame about it. And so we worked through that. We had to work through that. Shame was a big part of it, yes.
1: Oh. Okay, when you start to document some of the history here and you talk to people that were involved, do you have to, like, when you're a journalist, you have to, like, go to a second source and confirm things? Are you able to do that when you're talking about the Irish mob? Or do you get, like, one person and that's your only chance?
0: Well, it's a, sort of a combination of all of that. I mean, I make it clear up front in the book that I'm telling the story from the point of view of this particular character. And so, but the thing is, Mickey Featherstone was thoroughly vetted, as they prepared him to testify and he went through that process. He was thoroughly vetted. I mean, when he got on the stand, anything he said on the stand, if he was lying on the stand, it would have got him in a lot of trouble. And there were other members of the gang who flipped also and became informants and testified in court. So there was a lot of cross-checking that went on in terms of how the story of the Westies was presented. So, yeah, I was able to cross-check sources. I had voluminous research for the book. I had all the government information that had been gathered for the trial, police reports and transcripts of wiretaps and psychiatric reports and everything. I mean, I had a room full. I had boxes full of information. So when it came time for me to interview Mickey Featherstone and some of the other people I interviewed, I kind of knew everything. So I wasn't interviewing them to get, you know, the details of what happened. I was interviewing them to find out how they felt about it and what they thought about it and what was going through their head as these things were happening. And I think that's why the book has a kind of intimacy to it, because you read the book, and my goal with this book was that whoever was reading it would ask the question, how would I have reacted in that situation? And the extent that I am able to get the reader to ask themselves that question, that is the extent to which this book was successful, because I'm trying to bring people into the story to that degree. So to answer your question, yes, it's a multi-level challenge. You're trying to convey the point of view of specific characters and what they went through and how they felt about what they went through. And you want to make sure that it's accurate. So you're having to cross-check everything. Another thing about that question, sorry to interrupt, but I came into this story when the gang had been busted and was going to trial. And so it was all coming out in the wash in media reports and then at the trial that lasted 5 months. So I had a number of avenues by which to cross-check the information I was getting.
1: Oh, I see. So the show's out now, The Westies. It has pretty strong reviews, pretty popular. Have you watched any of these shows on MGM Plus?
0: I tried to watch it. I couldn't watch it.
1: Really? Well, what was it about? What was it about the show that was hard to watch?
0: Well, you got to understand, I come from having spent years immersing myself in the factual details of this story. And this TV show has none of that. It's totally fictionalized. It's all fictionalized. It resembles the real story of the Westies very little. So I'm not able to set that aside and just view it as entertainment. You know, I'm kind of the last person to talk about that show, because I just can't get past the reality of it. And also, I can't help but think that the real story of the Westies and how they rose up and how they were brought down is way more interesting than the fictional story they've created.
1: Yeah, you sound like my wife when she says the book was better.
0: Well, your wife is a very wise person. That's how I
1: she is. The Westies, Inside New York's Irish Mob. And you're right about some of the different people you talk to and you hear the stories, and there's a human aspect to it that we seem to forget. And it's, if a show like this is in name only, it doesn't really have the historical backing to it. I everyone likes when there's some history behind these type of shows because they feel like they learned something. You think they would wise up to that? I would hope so. But people seem to like the show too. So how about this? People that have seen the show and have enjoyed it, what do they need to know about the real Westies that would get them to want to research it more?
0: Well, they need to read the book. we have a new edition of this book coming out September 1st. It's sort of a reissue of the book, and it's a beautiful hardcover edition with a new cover and illustrations and everything. And so if you're interested in the story, if the television show catches your attention and you're interested in the story, by all means, read the book, because we should care about the accuracy of history. And believe it or not, the story of the Westies, I think, is a historically significant story. They do represent the sort of last of a tradition of gangsterism from that neighborhood. That's part of the story. So you have to immerse yourself in the context of the rise of that gang and the history of that story.
1: Wow. Okay, well, we're only a couple of weeks until the new edition comes out of the Westies.
0: Yes.
1: If people wanted to maybe get a pre-order or find it, where can they go?
0: Yeah, you can pre-order it online. It's on Amazon and all the online outlets.
1: I like a good hardcover book. There's something about having a physical copy in your hands.
0: Yeah,
1: it feels good when you have a hard copy.
0: Yes.
1: It's strange, isn't it, when you have a physical copy and you can rub your fingers over it? It just is a different, there's a different emotion to that. I like
0: you're absolutely right. And you know, when the internet first took over, everyone thought that books were going to die out and that they would all wind up, you know, online as ebooks.
1: Yeah.
0: And it turned out that people like books. They like the whole
1: book.
0: They think it's the perfect way to experience the reading of a book. So books are doing
1: physical
0: this.
1: Media.
0: Yeah.
1: Yeah. People love it. All right, TJ English is our guest. We're going to continue with him coming up after the break. If you want to email Ryan Recker at coasttocoastam.com. Don't go anywhere.
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6: ABC News, I'm Wayne Cabot. It runs out Monday. The U.S.-Iran Memorandum of Understanding. Neither side expressing interest in an agreement both sides have violated. Unclear what's next for the Strait of Hormuz, which President Trump says America intends to own. International crude higher back near 90. Gas prices up about a nickel in the last week. Iran's destruction of U.S. bases, where aircraft carriers normally stop, has troops fatigued, says former Joint Chiefs Chairman Mike Mullen on ABC's This Week.
7: Those places where we normally would go for some rest and relaxation, they weren't usable. So the planning with respect to that, I think you had to adjust on the fly, and it became very, very difficult to find a place to do that. So basically, you end up staying at sea.
6: President Trump telling the Pentagon to scale back military exercises with South Korea. This is ABC News.
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11: 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And let me go ahead and be the first guy to raise my hand. I would not want to have been governor of Maine in this period. I would not want to have been a public health official in this period because... Right. Holy crap, difficult thing. How do you handle this? And you're going to be criticized no matter what.
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1: And I'm telling you what, learning a lot about the Westies here. 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All right, journalist, author whose work in chronicled organized crime, boxing, race, music, politics. We really haven't talked much about Blood in the Desert, which is a very fascinating book as well, which maybe we'll get to coming up after the break with our guest, TJ English. If you have a question you want me to ask him, feel free to email me, Ryan Recker at coasttocoastam.com, or maybe you have some organized crime questions you want to ask him directly. We'll open up the phone lines next hour on Coast to Coast AM. 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
1: And welcome back to Coast AM. I'm Ryan Recker. If you want to email me, Ryan Recker at coasttocoastam.com. I do keep the emails up. I try to reply during the break. So thank you for everyone that's been sending messages in. Joining us now is an author who has chronicled organized crime, among many other things, TJ English. I'm really enjoying the conversation. Thanks for joining us tonight.
7: Thank you. It's my pleasure.
1: There's a lot of fascinating stories that surround organized crime, but you write about other things too, including your new book called Blood in the Desert. So tell me, when you start to look at different worlds, you know, the jazz world, the boxing world, the organized crime world, I love what you said in the first half of the interview, which is these are just all people. You got to remember that. These are people, and some of them more complex than others, different backstories. You probably, when you write and chronicle and talk about people, when you get to learn about them as a human, it kind of adds a little bit more to the story. And it seems like you're really good at getting to know someone on a human level.
7: Well, thank you. I do take a certain amount of pride in trying to connect with people and convey the human side of the story. It's maybe one of the biggest challenges of writing about something like organized crime. We think of organized crime as some strange other world almost that has no bearing or relation to our existence. And that's not really true. Organized crime grows up out of the neighborhoods of cities in the United States of America. That's the way it has always been. And so we have to stop and look at it in terms of not only the human dimension of it, but in terms of what it means in terms of our cities and our social structures, and to the degree that organized crime plays a role in all of that. And I tend to think of organized crime as an important and essential way of understanding the United States of America. I think it's a part of the connection between the underworld and the upper world. That's what fascinates me the most. The crime world and how it runs parallel to the upper world. So when I write about organized crime, I'm not only writing about the gangsters and the criminals, I'm writing about the sociological context of the story. So I'm writing about politics. I'm writing about business. I'm writing about layers of the American process. And so I always find that writing about organized crime is a really interesting way of holding a prism up to the light and looking at American society from all kinds of different angles. And the human part of it, just for me, I was raised Irish Catholic. And though I'm no longer really a follower of the faith, I think there was something in the upbringing that led me to see journalism as a way to explore the human condition and to get a better understanding of human beings in the world and why they behave the way they behave. And in the process of doing that, you come to realize that at the base of it all, we're all human beings. And so one of the things for me is to meet people from that world that I'm not a part of. I'm not a criminal. I swear I'm not a criminal. I've never done a long stretch in prison. I'm writing about people from an experience that's completely different in mine. So I have to listen. I have to listen because I don't know the world firsthand. So I have to experience it through these people that I'm interviewing. And, people in the criminal world are very sensitive about others. And so they know when they're being looked down on. They know when they're being judged, and they look for that. And if you're doing that, they won't talk to you. So if they feel that you're not judging them and they feel they can trust you, that's how you begin to get them to confide in you.
1: That's fascinating. I think there's a lot of different worlds like that. So I did a late night talk show for a while, and you wouldn't believe the amount of homeless people that would call in, and they would say the same thing. If you're talking down to them, they don't want to talk to you. But the stories they would share just to figure out the experiences they had, what it was like to live on the streets, that was so fascinating. And, there's a lot of different walks of life. I don't watch The Sopranos and think I have anything in common with Tony Soprano, but you're making it sound like, even though you don't relate to that, there's still some crossover in your life and in that world just because you live in the same society, which is hard for me to see that. I don't think I've ever witnessed any organized crime and thought that's crossed over into my atmosphere. But Are you saying that in a lot of ways, just by living with other people on this planet, you've crossed over at some point?
7: Yes. Yeah. I think as a writer, as an artist, you have to do that. You have to have the ability to do that because we're conveying and portraying lives other than our own. And so you have to have some skill sets to do that. And it's fascinating to me because, you know, there are sociopaths and psychopaths in the criminal world. I'm not naive about that. I know that there are people that are the worst kind of people you could imagine. If you could imagine, you know, killing somebody and cutting up the body, it's hard to imagine that, but people do that. So I'm aware of that. But as I make a study of organized crime and interview, and I write about it quite a bit, and I write about it historically, and I write about it in a contemporary sense, and I write about it from many different ethnic points of view. I've written about Jamaican gangs, and I've written a lot about the Cuban

0: gangs and Italians, of course, and Irish. And I wrote a book about a Vietnamese gang in Chinatown in New York. I've looked at this from many different angles. And one of the things that applies to all of these different groups is they're more multi-layered and multi-dimensional than you would think. In any gang, you take any gang and you will find hardened criminals, sociopaths and psychopaths, and you'll find guys and in some cases girls and women who get caught up in it and they're really in over their head. Maybe they needed the money. Maybe they got talked into it because they wanted to show that they weren't weak and that they were strong. There's dozens and dozens of different reasons they get drawn into the world. And so that's fascinating to me. There's characters in these stories that have dimensions to them that you wouldn't think of if you just think of the organized crime world as comprised of a bunch of psychopaths.
1: Yeah. Well, that's really interesting. When you talk about like bodies showing up and becoming missing and ending up in the river, and, you know, they're tearing them apart and all these other things that could happen to you as part of organized crime, how often is that happening? Because how often are people disappearing in reality versus a television show? It happens every other episode. But let's say in reality, how often are these mobs, were they actually making people disappear?
0: Oh, man, in the 1970s in New York, it was happening a lot. You know, part of it is, this is the era pre-DNA evidence. So people don't talk about this much, but before DNA evidence existed, you know, you had to have a body to have a murder investigation. The leader of the Westies had a philosophy, no corpus delicti, no investigation. So the cutting up of the bodies and getting rid of them was actually kind of practical in a sense. They got rid of the body so there would be no investigation. And they became known for this. People were disappearing in the neighborhood. Bodies were disappearing and not being found. And there wasn't even an investigation about it. And the Westies weren't the only ones. There was a mafia crew out in Brooklyn called the Roy DeMeo crew, also in the 70s at the same time, doing the same thing. There was a lot of murder and dismemberment going on in New York City in the 1970s. It was a very dark period. I think some of that had to do with what I was mentioning before about the economic decay of the city, but also the introduction of hard drugs in the 70s, heroin and cocaine. I mean, a friend of mine, I remember when he first read the book, he said the title of the book should have been When Cocaine Came to the Neighborhood, because that played a role in this. It was sort of the introduction of this drug and the rampant use of it when people really didn't know what they were doing. They didn't know the destructive qualities of it and the ways in which it affected them in ways that are kind of depraved. Truly horrifying. Even to this day, having published that book 36 years ago, I still find it shocking.
1: Wow. How often, going back to things you see on television shows and really me not knowing if it's real or not, were they going into businesses and shaking them down for protection money? Is that like, who are the victims here where they were disappearing? Normally, what would a victim had to have done in order for them to get to the point where their body ends up in the bottom of a river?
0: Yeah, well, the extortions you just described is kind of the baseline activity of most gangs, neighborhood gangs. They start by preying on their own. They start by extorting businesses, independent businesses in their own neighborhood. And this is true of all ethnic gangs, Chinese, Italian, Dominican, Vietnamese, Jamaican. They all start out by preying on their own. Through extortion, and it's kind of a daily activity. It's a tax that the gangsters impose on the neighborhood. And some of that is done through fear and force and violence, but oftentimes it's done by, they use the velvet glove. They convince the business that this is to their benefit, and they're actually paying the tax so that the gang will keep them from being preyed upon by others. So it's a vicious circle.
1: So the people that were not playing ball, are those the ones that would disappear? Like, who would
0: exactly.
1: normally the gang? Oh, so those are the ones that they would normally be the target. I always thought that like on the TV shows, the ones that were targeted were rival gang members and, you know, people that stole from them, like directly stole from them.
0: Well, there's that, but I think mostly gangs are born out of intimidation. So they take over a territory by intimidating everyone in that territory. And some of that is by imposing this tax on people and at the same time convincing them that it's for their own benefit. And whoever doesn't play along with that system puts their life in jeopardy. Also, you know, people who run afoul of the gang run up gambling debts that they owe to people that they shouldn't be gambling with in the first place. But they're buying illegal goods, let's say, and they haven't paid for it. Drugs, of course, is always a part of this. In the West, with the Westies in the neighborhood of Hell's Kitchen, a big part of how they did it was through infiltration of labor unions. So the Westies had their hooks into the local Teamsters Union and also the International Longshoremen's Association. Organized crime gets its hooks into aspects of the upper world, the legitimate system. Anyone who falls afoul of their operations is in danger, and those are the people that wind up in the river.
1: Can I ask you an unfair question, if that's okay?
0: Oh, I love unfair questions.
1: This is totally an unfair question because you talked about all the different documented ethnic gangs, and there's a lot of them that you've studied. Let's say, hypothetically, you went to jail, and your sole purpose is to survive. In all the TV shows, they say you have to align yourself with a certain faction inside of a prison to survive. So if your only sole purpose was to survive in there, which ethnic gang would you want to be a part of?
0: That's a really good question, and I'm fascinated by that question. And whenever I meet people who have done long stretches in prison, I always ask them a version of what you're asking. I always ask them, is it possible to go alone in prison, or do you have to align with some sort of a gang? Because I'm white, but I don't want to join the Aryan Nation. You know, I don't want to be in the skinhead gang. I'd rather hang out with the Puerto Ricans. I'd rather hang out with the black gangs. The music's better. They have more fun. And the answer I get is, well, if you're going to try to go alone in prison, you better be a real badass, because you're going to be challenged by everybody on all sides. And you got to be able to stand up to that. So that's the only way you can go alone. So, you know, the problem with it is you go into prison, your ethnicity determines that. You don't really get to pick and choose which gang you're going to be a part of. So as a Caucasian going into the prison system, where Caucasians are the minority in most cases in the prison system, you're faced with a choice to go with some version of a white prison gang or go it alone. And as I mentioned, if you're going to go it alone, you better be the toughest guy on the block.
1: Right. Well, I'm getting some email questions in. One person had a comment. They said that, TJ, you have the personality of a Northern Irishman. I don't know how accurate that is or what they mean by that. But are you ready to take some calls from listeners in the next hour?
0: Sure.
1: I don't know what that means, but apparently it meant something to the person that emailed the question in. So anyone here listening, if you have a question.
0: I've been to Northern Ireland. I take that as a compliment.
1: Great. Ryan Recker at coasttocoastam.com is the email address, but it would be much better if you gave us a call. We'll start lining up some of them for TJ English. And you can find not only his latest book, Blood in the Desert, but coming out here in a few weeks, the new edition of The Westies, Inside New York's Irish Mob. There's a lot you can do. Just look up TJ English on Amazon. You can find some of his work on there. One of his great, I think it's 11 books now. We're going to continue our conversation with him next on Coast to Coast AM. Don't go anywhere.

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6: Have you seen Sesame Street lately, by the way?
7: Yeah.
6: It's terrible. It's not good. It's not good. The modern incarnation of it. For one, that red menace, Elmo, has taken over everything.
7: Yeah.
6: Absolute miserable Elmo.
7: Sesame Street's brought to you by the letter W for woke.
6: Well, there's that, too. There is definitely that element to it. But it's also shorter. I mean, they switched over to HBO, right? So it's not like the long-form program it used to be. My favorite, when I was growing up, my favorites were, I would say, The Grouch. I was a big fan of Oscar the Grouch. Yeah. I was a big fan of Cookie Monster, as many kids were. I even liked Grover. Grover wasn't bad. I liked that. I liked the little musical interludes that they did. I could still do the counting song. Do you remember that one? 1, 2, 3, 4, 5, 6, 7, 8, 9, 10, 11, 12. Da-na-na-na.
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8: From ABC News, I'm Wayne Cabot. The arrival of Monday means the once-heralded Memorandum of Understanding in ending the Iran War is itself ending. 90 days after it was reached, neither side showing much interest in finding agreement. And with the Strait of Hormuz mainly closed and President Trump asserting the U.S. intends to own it, oil is higher. Brent crude back near 90. Gas prices up about a nickel over the past week. For not joining the war against Iran, the U.S. is breaking its tradition of war games with South Korea. Another reason is being given.
9: President Trump announced Sunday that he is directing Defense Secretary Pete Hegseth to substantially reduce joint U.S.-South Korean military exercises, citing his, quote, very good relationship with North Korea's Supreme Leader Kim Jong-un. Trump also says the long-standing enemy has been unthreatening and respectful towards America during his presidency. The president's Truth Social post comes 2 days after North Korea threatened a strong response to the drills. Andrea Fujii, ABC News.
8: The AP says President Trump's son-in-law, Jared Kushner, met Sunday in Egypt with the leader of Hamas, a day before his scheduled meeting with Israel's prime minister. Ukraine carrying out one of its largest air attacks on Russia in the 4 years since President Putin began the war. ABC foreign correspondent Lama Hassan.
10: This was a massive attack, the Russian defense ministry saying it destroyed more than 800 Ukrainian drones overnight. Moscow's mayor adding that some 600 drones were detected heading toward the Russian capital, shooting down a third of them, but still at least seven people across Russia were killed.
8: Word to ABC News, Hayden Panettiere, star of the TV series Heroes in Nashville and many other roles, has died. Just days before what would have been her 37th birthday, her father, Skip, telling ABC News she was an incredible light, a force of nature who brought joy and love to all who knew her. You're listening to ABC News.
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8: Democrats are switching up the primary calendar for 2028. No longer will Iowa and New Hampshire vote first. ABC's Stephen Portnoy.
13: Democrats aiming to shake things up and let voters know ahead of the critical midterms that they're listening, putting South Carolina at the front of the line, giving its large black electorate the first presidential pick. The DNC's move would take Iowa out of the early Democratic contests and put New Hampshire third, party officials in those states pushing back.
8: Swinging to the top of the box office again this weekend and almost setting the record.
14: I'm Spider-Man.
15: Spider-Man Brand New Day collected another $70 million this weekend, enough for the top spot at the box office and pushing the film's total gross over $2 billion. With just 3 weeks in theaters, it's become the second fastest movie ever to hit the $2 billion mark behind Avengers Endgame in 2019.
16: I can still save them.
15: Meanwhile, Christopher Nolan's The Odyssey added another $23 million for second place. And rounding out the top three was the dinosaur action thriller The End of Oak Street with $20 million. Mike Dubusky, ABC News.
8: This week, Raleigh will consider a teen curfew that the police chief Rico Boyce says is coming in the nick of time.
17: We're about to head to school. So we know we're going to have Friday night football. We know we got the state fair coming up. We know we have Halloween on a Saturday night.
8: We start this week with triple digit heat from Dallas to New Orleans, Little Rock to OKC. Wayne Cabot, ABC News.
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6: John Tomasi is here after the end of the 15-game winning streak, and now doom and gloom settles in. The dark clouds are rolling, and we're all pessimistic again. Am I right, John Tomasi? Or are we still filled with happiness and glowing satisfaction? What do you think?
18: 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When were the last time the Red Sox were this fun? You know, we used to feel like this about this team half a dozen times a year, but we have to go back like 20 years for that, you know? 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I have no idea. All I know is that was awesome for 3 weeks. 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
1: And we do have the email up and running. I'm getting a lot of questions in from the email, ryanrecker@coasttocoastam.com. I try to get to as many email questions as I can, but I do prefer you call in because I would like to hear you ask your question live to TJ English. He's an author, a journalist who's chronicled organized crime. He has a new edition of The Westies coming out, Inside New York's Irish Mob. Also has another book called Blood in the Desert, recent new book here. You can look them up on Amazon. Get them that way. The pre-orders are going on for the new edition of The Westies if you wanted to get that one. But if you have a question for TJ, feel free to give us a call now, and we'll work on getting those on the air. There's a lot that's been going on this week. Every Friday morning, I wonder if the Department of War is going to release a new UFO file. And some of these different documents that have been coming out, it's always on Friday mornings now, so it's like waking up. It's almost like Christmas morning in some ways if they're going to put some new stuff out. Didn't see it this week, but maybe it'll be this next week. I don't know. But always something to look forward to. If you wanted to ever message me, I'm on Facebook, Ryan Recker Radio. I do post things like that on there. It's another great way to find the show. Some of these questions that are coming in here, and one was a really interesting question. Do you find that these Irish mob fellows ever confess to local priests? And I thought that was kind of an interesting question. If you're a priest, how do you handle that? Or if you're TJ and you're a taxi cab driver and someone confesses to you, how do you handle that? Maybe that's one of the questions we'll get to coming up with our special guest, TJ English, on Coast to Coast AM. Don't go anywhere.
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1: And welcome back to Coast AM. I'm Ryan Recker. If you want to email me, ryanrecker@coasttocoastam.com. I'm getting a lot of email questions, but TJ, I can tell you that we're getting a lot of callers.

0: questions and I can see some of the topics they want to bring up. There are some really, really good ones here. TJ English, are you ready to take some calls?
1: Yeah, bring it on.
0: All right. How about we go to the wild card line first? TK is in Jacksonville, Florida. TK, you're on Coast to Coast AM with TJ English. Go ahead.
2: All right. Thanks for answering my call. I have a question for TJ. The Irish, if I remember correctly, were one of the main members of the police force when the police force first started, which was practically as a gang. But even through history, what do you think is the difference between what's been happening with the powerful people taking over legally or illegally way back when and now? And also, how do you think that we could possibly even begin to put an end to it?
1: Good question. Interesting question. And it is particularly interesting in terms of the Irish, because you're right. Law enforcement, police department was one of the avenues that the Irish used to advance in society. And within some of those same families, you could have a cop and a gangster and a priest in big Irish families. So in terms of where it stands now, one of the big differences now is traditional organized crime, the Irish and Italians and to an extent Jews, who founded American organized crime, the American mob, has kind of died out. And it's not that organized crime has died out, but their involvement has died out. They've sort of assimilated into mainstream American culture and don't choose organized crime as a path forward anymore. But there are newer ethnic groups following that same tradition. So there's something very American about the process of coming as an immigrant and getting involved in aspects of organized crime as a way to becoming an American. That really hasn't changed much. I'm not sure if we can change it. It has to do with American capitalism and groups of people trying to find weak links within the chain of American capitalism and exploiting it and using it for their own gains. And I think as long as we have that system, we will have aspects of this.
0: Wow. If you're an Irish Catholic family, and one of your boys is a policeman, one of them's fireman, one of them's a priest, that's pretty much as good as it gets for an Irish mom, isn't it?
1: Yeah, she's always disappointed when the fourth son turns out to be the gangster. But it happens sometimes. And some people would even say in some of those families, there's not that much difference between the gangster and the priest and the cop.
0: There's an interesting dynamic there. Let's go to the first-time caller line, and this is Savannah, Georgia. Is it Gage? You're on Coast to Coast AM. Go ahead.
3: Yeah, my name's Gage, Gage Hale. I wanted to let you know I went blind in prison at the age of 30. I'll be 35 this year, but it wasn't because of violence. I had a intracranial brain tumor, and that's what happened. But also, I've never been in a fight in prison because I changed my name to Cracker Black when I got there. And I'm from Savannah, Georgia. I'm like the only white dude in the part of town I'm from. And if you say you're from Savannah in a Georgia state prison, you're basically already in a gang, even though I'm not affiliated with any kind of gang. And I had the great fortune of being the economy in prison because I was able to get drops. And if you mess with the dude who's like getting all the stuff everybody wants brought in, you're just asking for problems.
0: So you're saying that's probably a viable path to not get beat up all the time, to have some be useful in some ways. Gage, can I ask what you went to prison for?
3: I got shot in 2018, and I had a bunch of weed in my truck.
0: So it would have been drugs. What was the shooting drug related?
3: No, my sometimes girlfriend, her baby daddy shot me.
0: Gage, all right. Well, thank you for the call. TJ, unless you have some questions for Gage, but it's kind of an interesting experience.
1: Well, it's an interesting point. And I've heard this from a lot of people who've done time in prison. Make yourself useful. A lot of guys in prison become what they call jailhouse lawyers. If they have some knowledge of the law, they kind of start helping people out with their cases while they're in prison. And yeah, that's one way of protecting yourself. You become too valuable for anyone to mess with you.
0: Wow. Let's go east of the Rockies, and Kendall is in South Dakota. You're on Coast to Coast AM with TJ English. Go ahead.
4: Yeah, through history, the organized crime organizations have had a rather long history of rigging sporting events. Boxing, the Black Sox, I think, were part of that. There was a scandal in the 50s where they were rigging college basketball games. And recently, there was a scandal in the Major League Baseball and NBA.
0: Mm-hmm.
4: The big kahuna for sports betting is the NFL. Do you think there's – I've turned this into a two-part question. Do you think there's any way the mob hasn't rigged at least some football games? And I have watched football games where it seems like neither team wanted to win, and they worked really hard not to win. And I was wondering if there was maybe competing mob organizations both trying to rig the same game but wishing for a different outcome.
1: Interesting question. I've never written about this or looked into it much, so I don't have any great expertise on it, but I wouldn't be surprised at all if the mob had their hooks into sports to the degree to which they could, rig the outcome of a game.
0: A lot of times you find the individual athletes are the ones betting on the games. There was the case of Malik Beasley, and he was going through court with that. But did you hear the story? It was Chauncey Billups was a coach, former player. You know, I think he even may be a Hall of Famer. I would have to double check that. But he was caught into a ring. What sounded like organized crime was getting him to organize these poker games with other players that have money, and they were rigging the games. Did you hear about that?
1: No, I haven't. But any activity that involves the transference of money, like gambling of any kind, poker, there's going to be organized crime involvement. I don't know how organized it will be, but there will be criminal elements involved in it.
0: Right. And a lot of this is kind of uncharted territory with the explosion of sports betting and gambling, and especially since anyone could do it from an electronic device in their pocket. It's accessible. You don't have to go to a bookie anymore. But, you know, these court cases are still very fresh and there's still allegations. I don't think any of them have been settled at this point, but there's a lot of them out there.
1: Yeah, this is the new frontier of organized crime. You know, this isn't the mustache Pete's anymore. This is people who do their crime in cyberspace. And so that's a whole new world.
0: And the crime in cyberspace, because it could come from all different places of the world. And how many times have you heard of these exploitations going on with minors, sexual exploitation, where they're trying to basically get them to send compromising photos and then they blackmail them for money over and over again? It's a pretty tough thing because we're talking about children that are getting wrapped up in this, and they definitely cannot participate in this, and they should never be brought into it. But you get these people from overseas that, you know, are part of these rings that don't really care.
1: Yes.
0: Let's go to west of the Rockies, and Lonnie is in Washington State. Lonnie, you're on Coast to Coast AM with TJ English. Oh, Lonnie's not there. How about we go back to the first-time caller line, and Max is in Los Angeles. Max, you're on Coast to Coast AM. Go ahead.
5: Hey, how are you? Thank you for taking my call. How are you doing?
0: Mm-hmm. Great. Go ahead.
1: Good. Thanks.
5: I want to first compliment the host. You have a very calm demeanor, a very, very, you sound like a pretty nice person, and we enjoy listening to you.
0: Okay, normally when someone gives a compliment like that, they're about to say something critical after, so now my guard is up.
5: I'm not,
0: thank you,
5: at all. No, that was it.
0: Okay, yeah. Well, so what's your question, Max?
5: So my question is, so there's a gentleman named Michael Francis. I'm pretty sure your guest is familiar with him. I think he was part of the, I'm not sure, of the Gambino but he has a really popular channel on YouTube. He talks a lot about mob life, how it was. You guys were talking about it, how it was in the 70s. And he mentioned that the closest, like the realest actor to that was Joe Pesci, which he happens to, apparently he used to hang out and he grew up with guys like that. And that's the reason all the characters that he played, Tommy in Goodfellas, which was based out of off of a guy, the real Tommy, I forgot his last name, I think Tommy Simone, who had he was a pretty hot-headed, really bad temper, and he would just do crazy stuff. And I want to know if the mob life is a lot like it is portrayed in the movies. And I know you're more on the Irish side, so I'm wondering maybe The Departed with Jack Nicholson, how close to that was mm-hmm. it in real life?
0: Okay, thank you, Max.
1: Well, before I get to that question, you raise a really interesting topic, which is the way in which mobsters, former mobsters, retired mobsters, have these podcasts now where they become mini celebrities commenting on their life in the mob and sharing their expertise about it. And they have large followings, some of them, Michael Francis being very popular and having a large following. And it's kind of curious and interesting the way these guys have parlayed their criminal life into a kind of celebrity career. I don't listen to those shows that much. I'm uncomfortable with the idea of criminals sort of making a show out of what they've been through and commenting on other things that are going on in the news and whatnot. As for the question, there's a few good movies on this topic, organized crime. Most of them have been made by Martin Scorsese. And we all know what they are, Goodfellas and The Irishman and the movies that he's done. And I think what distinguishes his movies from many of the others is he uses a lot of people that seem to have a familiarity with the life and the way people in the life behave and act. People like Joe Pesci. A lot of these gangster movies and TV shows, you turn them on and, you know, the actors look like male models and they don't sound like they came from the neighborhoods or the cities that they're portraying in the show. And there's just a fraudulent feeling. You know, the mafia has a term that they use, a fugazi. A fugazi is a counterfeit. Well, a lot of these shows, fugazi, they seem like counterfeit versions of the life.
0: Mm-hmm. Well, it sounds like you can sniff out when someone's telling a bogus story, right? Is it easy for you to tell?
1: I think most of us can. We know when we see a movie whether this feels like legitimate and when it doesn't.
0: Right. Well, I've got a couple of minutes here, so I'm going to try to go through a few email questions. One person said, if any gangs have connections to Canada. So I guess you don't hear about that in Canadians often.
1: You know, when I used to write about Asian gangs quite a bit, and yeah, the Vietnamese gangs and some of the Chinese gangs had connections in cities like Toronto and Canadian cities, yes.
0: So one person asked here, and this is interesting, do they ever confess to priests?
1: Well, we're not supposed to know about that because what happens in the during a confession is only supposed to be in the confessional. So I don't know. I think the question really they might be asking there is the priest bound to take that information to law enforcement? And my understanding is they're not, that whatever is passed in a confessional is sacrosanct. I imagine that the priest would try to talk that person into going to law enforcement and turning themselves in. But I don't know of any specific examples of whether or not

0: that does happen or has ever happened.
1: Yeah, I was under the impression that if there was an immediate danger to someone that was alive, there was an obligation to say something.
0: Yes. Yeah, absolutely.
1: But the email goes on to say it kind of puts priests in a tough spot. So let's say someone does confess it, and then at the same church you're holding that person's funeral, and you have information about, the
0: Oh, wow.
1: deceased. That's kind of an interesting dynamic I've never considered. So that email from Leslie there. Are you ready to take some more calls when we come back after the break?
0: Yes.
1: There's some real fascinating questions here, and I'm glad Gage called in earlier, what it was like living on the inside. I'm so fascinated by stuff like that, too. Our guest here is TJ English. If you want to ask a question to him, this would be the time to call in. We'll start lining those up. He's chronicled organized crime, among other things. He has a new edition of The Westies coming out, Inside New York's Irish Mob. Or if you want to find his latest work, Blood in the Desert, just go to Amazon and do a quick search for TJ English. You'll be able to get it there. Or just ask him about it when we come back. Email address, Ryan Recker at coasttocoastam.com. Don't go anywhere.

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4: ABC News, I'm Wayne Cabot. The new day means the end of the 90-day Memorandum of Understanding, and neither Iran nor the U.S. shows much interest in finding agreement to end the war. President Trump saying Friday the U.S. intends to own the Strait of Hormuz. The U.S. is substantially pulling back its joint military exercises on the Korean Peninsula, partly punishment for South Korea not helping America against Iran, and partly a way for Trump to appease North Korea.
5: Citing his, quote, very good relationship with North Korea's Supreme Leader Kim Jong-un, Trump also says the long-standing enemy has been unthreatening and respectful towards America during his presidency.
4: ABC's Andrea Fujii. Hayden Panettiere has died days shy of what would have been her 37th birthday, cause of death not revealed for the star of the TV series Heroes, Nashville, among many other roles. Her father telling ABC News she was a bright light, a force of nature. This is ABC News.
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1: He brought it to the fore. 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It's an illegal endeavor. It's theft.
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1: And I'm really fascinated with the life of organized crime. What is it like to live that life? And it's well documented in books like The Westies, Inside New York's Irish Mob. Author of that book, TJ English. He has a new edition coming out here in a few weeks. You can go pre-order it now. It always feels better when you have a physical copy in your hand. And physical copies of anything are making a huge comeback. I think a lot of people have been purchasing DVDs and Blu-rays and CDs and vinyl records, and everyone wants you to sign up for their digital service. Oh, buy MGM Plus, like where the Westies are on. And we want you to get this digital service, and we'll get that digital service, and this and that and that. And there's so many competing services, and none of them have what you're looking for. And then people realize if those things go away, then I'll never be able to watch anything. So they're defaulting back to the physical copies of things. So they own a physical copy, they'll digitize it, and then they'll have it on their home server. It's amazing to see what people are doing with that right now. So I do appreciate the physical copies, and that's why, you know, physical copies of books and libraries are so important. The Westies, Inside New York's Irish Mob, that book, new edition, a nice physical hard copy, is coming out here in a few weeks. I would encourage you to look it up. Places like Amazon. TJ English is the author and our guest, if you have any questions for him in the next half hour. 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And I like all the old stuff. If there's a certain topic,

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0: And welcome back to Coast AM. I'm Ryan Recker. If you want to email me, ryanrecker@coasttocoastam.com. I'm going to try to get to as many of these questions as I can through the email, but I also prefer to get the phone calls here. So we're going to take some more of those. TJ English, are you ready to take some more calls?
6: I am.
0: Okay. How about we go to the wild card line in Watsonville, Virginia? Elena is calling in. You're on Coast to Coast AM with TJ English. Go ahead.
7: Hi. I was just wondering about the, I remember in the 90s, there was a bunch of bombings in Ireland. Was that from the mafia, the Irish mob?
6: That's a good question, and I get asked about that a lot. No, interestingly enough, the Westies, the Irish mob, is more or less an American creation, an Irish-American creation. There were aspects of the Irish mob in Boston who got involved in politics, the politics of Northern Ireland, and attempted to smuggle weapons from the United States to Ireland. But the Westies really had no connection with any of that. I even think that you could have showed a lot of the members of the Westies a globe or a map of the world and asked them to point out Ireland, and they wouldn't be able to do it. but interestingly enough, they thought of themselves as Irish, but in a very American context, not an Irish context.
0: Okay. Let's go back to the wild card line, and Paula is in Seattle, Washington. You're on Coast to Coast AM. Oh, Paula's not there. How about we go back to west of the Rockies, and Lonnie is in Washington State. Lonnie, you're on Coast to Coast AM. Go ahead.
8: Oh, hi. Hi, Ryan. Hi, guest speaker, Dustin. Your guest speaker.
0: Yep, TJ English. Go ahead. You can ask him a question.
8: Mr. English, yes. Now, I would like to know,

0: how would you define organized crime? I respect your opinion and everything, but I believe I'm quite a bit older than you are. How would you define organized crime as we sit here right now, the year 2026, as opposed to the 1930s? That's all.
1: Thanks, Lonnie.
2: Interesting. I mean, for one thing, organized crime now is primarily has to do with the narcotics trade, cocaine primarily, but also methamphetamine and other drugs. So that's organized crime today. I mean, in the 1930s, it was a whole different set of criminal activities. Organized crime is normally thought of as a group of people who create a structure, a criminal structure that they operate within, that there's some sort of leadership and a hierarchy within the organization, which is part of why they call it organized. And it is an organization that is devoted to making money and doing it through illegal means.
1: And sex trafficking is a big problem, too. You mentioned the drugs, but there's all kinds of – maybe I just am naive. I don't know. This seems more of a modern thing, but I'm guessing it's probably happened a long time.
2: Well, the mob at various stages along the way has been involved in prostitution. You know, the funny thing is the mob that I often write about, the old school mob, Italian and Irish and Jewish, certainly the Irish and the Italians, many of them come from Catholic backgrounds, and sex in general and sex trafficking in particular is something that they would never allow themselves to be associated with.
1: Of things that they get associated with, that's where they draw the line.
2: Yes.
1: Yeah, I mean, we're also talking about, let me just make sure, same people that make people disappear, that's okay. Yeah. I mean, it happens, but the others, or is that another line, do you think, some of them draw?
2: Well, it has to do with attitudes towards sex and the role that sex plays on the hierarchy of sinfulness. And so, you know, that's just they're uncomfortable with making money that way. But, you know, rules are made to be broken. Organized crime supposedly also had rules against being involved with narcotics. At least that's what you're made to believe from movies like The Godfather. But, of course, that turned out to not be true. They're very involved in narcotics.
1: Okay. Let's go east of the Rockies. And August is calling in from Pensacola, Florida. You're on Coast to Coast AM with TJ English. Go ahead.
3: This is August, and I've been inside. Yeah, and there are situations where you do have to join a certain, you know, gang membership. Like, you know, I'm a heathen, and I don't believe in all that nonsense that the Odinists believe, but I had to comply just to be protected.
1: Okay, what kind of gangs were there in the prison you were in?
3: Oh, there were the Odinists, and there were a lot of other ones, other factions, like the Muslims, the Christians, Wiccans. I mean, the Wiccans were very peaceful, just put it that way. But, oh, my God, I had to comply just to survive, and I don't believe in racism.
1: Okay, so I'm kind of confused. So when I said gangs, you brought up religious gangs. So prisons have religious gangs?
3: Yes, of course. Religious and otherwise. I mean, racial. A lot of them are racial and religious, yeah.
1: Okay. And so how did you side with all of this? What did you do?
3: I had to do what I had to do. I joined my situation with the Odinist people because, you know, I am heathen and I know all about this situation, the ancient mythologies and stuff.
1: You know, yeah, see, I guess I'm not familiar with, it's just, you said the Odinists? You'll have to explain that.
3: Odinism. Yeah, like Odinism. Odin. Yeah. O-D-I-N.
1: Like Greek gods?
3: No, Anglo-Saxon or Norse

0: Yeah.
1: Oh, and Viking like that.
0: Yeah, yeah.
1: Okay, so TJ, if you kind of heard the religious gangs, I always assumed, but when we talk about gangs in general, in this case, the context of prison, I guess I don't necessarily think about religious gangs in prison, but I guess they exist.
2: Well, I think he's talking about factions. I think it may be semantics here. Probably not really gangs. It's sort of like, who do you align yourself with? And, you know, gangs are people who are trying to, I think, control certain aspects of prison life. It sounds what he's talking about is just aligning yourself with certain factions so that the other factions won't mess with you.
1: Yeah. Well,
2: and the philosophy says, he said, I did what I have to do. That's very interesting. I think for a lot of people, that becomes your philosophy of life in prison. I did what I have to do.
1: Yeah. Let's go back to the wild card line. And Taylor is in Burlington, Iowa. You're on Coast to Coast AM. Go ahead.
3: Hi, Ryan. If you remember that one day with Open Lines, I'm that 12-year-old you talked to.
1: The blind 12-year-old in Iowa. That's right. Well, thank you for calling back, Taylor. Do you have a question?
3: I do. And a comment. So when I heard TJ English, I thought of my radio name, actually, because my radio name is TJ Mack. TJ for Taylor, Jack, my first and middle name, and Mac for macaroni and cheese. And I thought that was pretty funny since TJ Mack for me and TJ English for you. But TJ, what got you into writing your book and into all this that you're talking about now on Coast?
2: Okay. Well, part of it is you know, when you go through some kind of training to be a journalist, the highest calling is to find the story that nobody else can find, to get at the story that nobody else can get. And that's why I was drawn to crime writing, because in some ways it's the toughest. It's the highest challenge. If you can get sources, people to talk to you and write about that world, that's kind of my conception of what a journalist is all about.
1: Mm-hmm. All right. Let's go. Let's see. Wildcard line. Francis is in Pennsylvania. You're on Coast to Coast AM. Go ahead.
4: Yeah, I'd like to know if your guest or if you ever heard of his name's Al Anastasia. He was the head of Murder Incorporated in Brooklyn. I had a friend of mine, actually my mentor, that had met him, and I know he ended up in a restaurant. He was, assassinated. I just wanted to know if he knew anything about him. And also a gentleman named Abe Minker. He's more from the Berks County area in Reading, Pennsylvania.
1: Okay.
2: Albert Anastasia, certainly. He's a famous figure in the history of the mafia. He was a powerful figure in Brooklyn for a long time. He was famously assassinated while he sat in a chair in a barbershop in Midtown Manhattan, one of the more famous mob hits of all time. The other name you mentioned, I'm not familiar with.
1: Okay. We'll have to write one down. Let's go to west of the Rockies, and Amber is in Oregon. Amber, you're on Coast to Coast AM. Go ahead.
5: Hi, Ryan. Hi, TJ.
2: Hello.
5: I was calling to ask two questions. One, I wonder if you've ever seen a couple of television programs. One is Copper, C-O-P-P-E-R. That's about the early police force in America. I was going to ask if you think it's historically accurate, more or less. And if you've ever seen the program, which is a more contemporary

0: called The Blacklist. It talks about two scientists were on a plane, and they were the only two that knew the cure to the next pandemic. So they blew up the whole plane to kill those scientists so no one would have the cure when the pandemic comes out next year.
1: Well, there's definitely a lot of source material and TV shows to choose from. What about those, TJ?
2: Yeah, I never saw The Blacklist. Copper, I am familiar with. I saw an episode or two of it. It seemed accurate to me. I don't know. I didn't really watch it. I didn't study it or watch it that closely. You know, as a writer of books, I generally stay away from television shows unless there's something I hear about that's so good I feel like I can't miss it. But by and large, television shows, and this is no criticism, I've written for television myself, but it's fiction. They operate in a fictional world and they create fictional shows, and that's fine. And those shows are to be evaluated based on how good they are as entertainment. But the writing of books is a different standard. So you hold yourself to the standard of accuracy and fidelity to the historical truth of whatever it is you're writing about. And it's a slightly different calling.
1: Well, it's something you mentioned in the first half when I asked you about the TV show, The Westies. A lot of people seem to be talking about that. You wrote the book in 1990, The Westies, Inside New York's Irish Mob, and you weren't too impressed with the liberties or the lack of historical accuracy that they put into the show. And a person wrote in, this is Steven, he said, you spent time interviewing Mickey Featherstone, who's still alive. They wanted to know if you ever reached out to him to see what his thoughts were on the series.
2: No, I haven't been in contact with him for a while. I did stay in touch with him for a couple decades after the book was published, but I haven't had any contact with him lately.
1: Okay. Let's see if we can get a couple of more of these emails here. It says, email, I'm wondering if the Westies still exist or are completely gone. So is there any remnants left of that?
2: No, completely gone. For various reasons, the neighborhood where they operated, Hell's Kitchen, has changed a lot. I mean, the Westies, even in their heyday, were kind of a throwback to another era. Irish organized crime was an anomaly by the 1980s. And the only reason it hung in there in Hell's Kitchen was, as I was talking about before, the long tradition of gangsterism and racketeering in that part of the city. So that was a tradition that lasted longer in that neighborhood than it did in most other places. So, no, the Irish have assimilated more or less. There's no need for an Irish American person to be creating criminal gangs and operating in that way in the United States.
1: Wow. Well, I know we're getting close. Let me ask this one last question, if you could, just very quickly. One person said, people said cities were better and safer and cleaner with the Italian mafia and Irish mobs when they had control. Any truth to that?
2: That's a topic of debate that goes on and on and on about whether, you know, the gangsters kept things, made the trains run on time, so to speak.
1: Yeah.
2: You could go on and on about that question.
1: I want to make sure people know how to find you online, your books. You have a new edition of The Westies coming out. Where can people look?
2: Yeah, I have a website, tj-english.com. Check out the website. You'll find lots of information on there. The books can be found anywhere you find books these days, the Barnes & Noble website, Amazon, all that.
1: I really enjoyed the last couple of hours. It went by quick. The book, The Westies, Inside New York's Irish Mob, new edition coming out. So get yourself a physical copy or the latest book, Blood in the Desert. TJ English, thank you so much for joining us tonight. I really appreciate the conversation.
2: Thanks a lot. I enjoyed it. Thank you.
1: 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Don't go anywhere.
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9: From ABC News, I'm Wayne Cabot. Monday is the official expiration of the Memorandum of Understanding, a path toward ending the war between the U.S. and Iran, and neither side has expressed any interest in keeping an agreement that each side accuses the other of violating. In the balance is the fate of the Strait, President Trump saying Friday the U.S. intends to own the Strait of Hormuz. Iran Sunday offered bounties to its military of $30,000 if they capture or kill American troops. Conditions for troops on board the USS Abraham Lincoln are in the spotlight at sea more than 200 days now. Commanders saying conditions have improved, but on ABC, former Marine and now Senator Ruben Gallego said,
10: "There's a deep, deep, deep mistrust of this leadership. The Secretary of Defense is absolutely not qualified to be leading the Department of Defense. And certainly the President has shown that he just doesn't really care about the troops. His lackadaisical attitude about men and women and their deployments, you know, just kind of reflects what he actually thinks about them. He thinks about them more as toys and as ways to basically, you know, show off or show its strength."
9: Hegseth has new orders from the president to substantially reduce U.S. involvement in joint military exercises with South Korea. Trump saying there's no need to provoke North Korea. And besides, he says South Korea hasn't helped America in Iran. Hamas, long considered a terror group by the U.S., sat down Sunday with President Trump's son-in-law Jared Kushner, according to the AP. Kushner set to meet Monday with Benjamin Netanyahu. Indiana's White River is no longer raging, but it comes too late for furniture maker Frank Gounder.
11: "The worst part is everything that I have finished ready is ruined, you know, so all that stuff's going to be trash, and it was a waste of my time and supplies." And
9: 7 people died across the state. Evacuations now in San Diego from a growing wildfire in the Sorrento neighborhood, threatening 200 homes. 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
1: Authorities have now lifted a U.S. security alert that halted avocado exports from Mexico's main avocado-producing state. Russia says it took down 822 Ukrainian drones this weekend, 600 of them aimed toward Moscow. The drones that did get through killed six people in one of Kyiv's largest aerial attacks of the war. ABC foreign correspondent Lama Hassan on why this may intensify.
2: The Ukrainian defense minister believes their ballistic missiles will be able to reach Russian territory in 3 to 6 months, so there seems to be no end in sight to the fighting. What is clear is that these latest strikes are a dramatic escalation in this war.
1: Ukraine also coming under attack. Russian drones destroying homes and torching Kyiv's landmark book market. The BBC wants to compel testimony by Donald Trump Jr., Ivanka Trump, and her husband Jared Kushner in connection with his $10 billion lawsuit, claiming the BBC defamed him and its reporting about January 6th. The BBC argues the family has personal knowledge and likely records of what happened that day. It apologized for a misleading edit, but maintains Trump was not defamed. Hayden Panettiere has died. She was Claire Bennett on the NBC series Heroes, was in the slasher franchise Scream, was in the series Nashville, a child star on the Disney Channel, her father telling ABC News she was an incredible light. She would have been 37 Friday. Wayne Cabot, ABC News.
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0: unofficial topics for open lines since you spent time in prison. What was it like? May have to save that for next week. If you want to email me, thank you for everyone with the email questions. I try to get to as many as I can. RyanRecker@coasttocoastam.com. When you're just emailing a question, I don't necessarily reply to those. What I do is I try to read the questions on air if I have time. So if you are looking for a response and you're trying to email me, I try to always send a response to those. I know in our next guest, this is going to be a real fascinating one. Leslie Michelle Clark is someone that is a certified clinical hypnotherapist based out of Toronto. And she specializes with people that have experiences with extraterrestrial beings. And I'm always curious about this. So let's say you're an individual and you believe you have been abducted by aliens and you can't quite remember, but you have a vague recollection and you think that something was done to blur that memory of yours. So how do you get it out? Well, hypnotherapy is a way to do it. If you believe this has happened to you, how do you know you're not implanting that memory and misremembering things? Or how do you know what is being confessed is real and not imaginary? I always wondered that. So I'll have a chance to talk here with Leslie coming up after the break. And we'll take questions, too, if you want to email me or you want to call in during the second half of the interview. That's another way to do it. I did have one email that came in from Brian, who said, have the Coast to Coast family pray for me. I'm working on getting a teaching job, English High School Special Ed Department. All right, Trucker Brian, I think there's a lot of people that are going to be rooting for you here. I hope that works out for you. If you want to email me, RyanRecker@coasttocoastam.com. Leslie Mitchell Clark will join us after the break. Don't go anywhere.
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0: And welcome back to Coast AM. I'm Ryan Recker. Joining us now is a certified clinical hypnotherapist based out of Toronto, specializing in individuals who feel they have been perhaps taken by aliens and want those memories brought back if they can't quite put their finger on it. Leslie Mitchell Clark, thank you so much for joining us on Coast to Coast AM.
6: Oh, Ryan, it's an absolute pleasure to be here. And I'm looking pretty sprightly for 3 a.m, although you can't see me.
0: Well, you're sounding that way, too, so you sound fantastic.

0: Well,
1: Thank
0: one
1: you.
0: of the first questions, I'm trying to figure out how all of this works, because I understand that sometimes people may have the impression in their mind they've already come up with the story, and they may have convinced themselves of something that is not real. So when they come to you, they may be giving you a story of when their brain are filling in gaps that aren't there. And how can you tell the difference between something that you believe is legitimate in a true occurrence of someone that may have been taken by extraterrestrials, and then someone who is just misremembering or making up a story?
1: Well, you know, first of all, I would say that, you know, confabulation is very rare in the hypnosis process in general. Once we get people, you know, psychologically sedated, once we get them into the alpha state, or the theta state, however deep we get them, I think that the confabulation mechanism is not necessarily online, if you will. But in answer to your question, I generally do a really extensive intake with someone if I'm about to work with them in a process of this nature, because, you know, regression is a not to be taken lightly. And also, you know, I'm not certain exactly how it is throughout the United States, but in Toronto or in Ontario, I am not actually allowed to work with anyone who is experiencing a diagnosed mental illness. Now, by that, I don't mean depression or anxiety. What we're talking about is something serious like, excuse me, borderline personality disorder, some type of dissociative disorder, some type of schizophrenia, manic depression. These are, you know, these are serious things. Now, if I'm doing an intake and someone is well managed or is able to, now that's another question, then I can get a permission from a medical doctor and I can proceed in that way, if someone's illness is managed. But generally speaking, by the time I'm done, you know, doing my intake, I have a very clear idea of whether what we're talking about is a genuine experience. There are so many earmarks and commonalities that most people wouldn't be aware of. It would be very difficult, I think. I'm not going to say impossible, but it would certainly be very difficult to confabulate a story. And certainly once we got into the regression process, it wouldn't be able to move ahead in what we would want.
0: So do people come to you wanting to know if they've been abducted, or does this naturally come out and you learn about this and maybe you're telling them for the first time?
1: Well, that's an excellent question. Now, I will say most of the people that come to see me are in midlife and are starting to have what I would call breakthrough memories. Now, it's my belief that no kind of memory suppression, whether it's alien infused or it's a joint, you know, human alien project or just U.S. military block ops, I don't think any memory blocks really last longer than 25 years. So that is what I'm thinking the reason is why so many people begin to have breakthrough memories. It's a little bit like, well, it can be a certain type of PTSD, if you will, where people have flashbacks. Now, and when that starts to happen, unfortunately, people start to doubt their mental health. And generally, they will see, you know, a psychiatrist or someone who can prescribe meds, you know, and the verdict is usually, well, there's really nothing wrong with you. You have no mental illness. I'm not sure what's going on. And then, you know, keep in mind that I'm really the last chance Texaco of mental health here, you know,
0: it's so fascinating.
1: Go ahead.
0: Well, you say 25 year mental block, and I think sometimes we underestimate the human brain and what it's capable of doing. And even if there is some

0: there, its ability to recover over time, and in some cases your human body is even designed like that too. What is that about the 25 years? So does that mean there's a certain age where people start to have these memories? There's like a certain average age when it starts flooding back?
1: Well, again, you know, I will interject here just for a moment that I don't believe that there are very many people, contactees, who have had only one experience. Usually what we find when we get in there are a series of experiences going back to early childhood. But as far as an average age, I'm going to say, you know, around 40. Would be when, and that would again depend if someone has had experiences in their 20s or their teens or earlier. Now, it's just my belief that I have nothing to really back this up with science, but we're very curious beings. Human beings are very curious, and I don't think that ETs, even if they're extremely evolved, which they pretty much all are, I don't think that they can completely understand how our mind works with relation to memory. And so I think it can't be a coincidence that so many people, and I'm talking about a wide range of people, you know, I'm not just working with a small margin of people from a certain strata who are having trouble functioning in their lives. I've seen attorneys, judges, doctors. If there was a preponderance of one profession of people that come to see me, I would have to say teachers.
0: Really?
1: You know, lots of college professors. So we're talking about a wide swath of people who have who come from all strata of socioeconomic levels, all ethnicities, all religions, nationalities. So, and it seems to be the commonality that around, you know, midlife, somewhere around 40, 45, people begin having flashbacks. And very often, there are other things that are very tough to live with. There is invariably insomnia. Either someone is afraid of having an experience or their sleep mechanism is disrupted. You know, we're not completely sure. There might be missing time. You know, there are all kinds of things that occur during a genuine experience. Sometimes the atmosphere the individual is in literally transforms into a more viscous, thicker. I often hear about blue as a color, and I've heard it many, many, many times. So there are commonalities that all of these people seem to express, and I just don't believe that our memories, because it's not brain damage. Whatever they're doing is not apparently damaging the brain in any way, because we can get to those memories when they are released. Or maybe they're meant to only be suppressed for a certain period of time until someone can come to terms with what
0: I wonder. Like, you know, using our own experiences, our technology has advanced over the years. Maybe theirs have. And maybe that 25 years is longer. And maybe if you just go back, that was what the technology permitted. But knowing that you have these different clients and people that come to you, they're all independent from each other. So let's say you're going through a session in, it's a hypno session, and they're starting to reveal things that are being remembered, part of their memory. Now, knowing that none of these people have contact with each other, what are some common things that you hear that for you, you're like, okay, this sounds very legitimate. I've heard that before. What are some of these things that are coming out of their minds?
1: Well, the way I work is when I begin to work with someone in regression, if they have had, you know, and I like to insist that they have at least a partial memory of some experience. And I take that from my wonderful mentor, you know, Betty and Barney Hill, the niece, Kathleen Martin. And I worked with her for 10 years on the MUFON Experiencer Research Project. So I like to have at least partial memory. So then I induct someone into, you know, a fairly deep trance. I like to get them, you know, right into the theta state if I possibly can. And then I start, and this is to loosen up the memory mechanism. And then I began moving people around in their lifetime, just to re-experience, you know, positive things. Like, and I take them back, and they're going to their birthday party when they're 5 years old, and we do that kind of a thing, which sort of lays the groundwork for where we're going. It loosens things up. Now, then I will go, you know, usually one of two ways. If there is enough that's remembered about the experience that someone came to see me for, essentially, then I will regress that person to that exact experience, and we will move through it in great detail. Now, I have to be very careful, as we all do who do this work, never to lead anyone. I must ask benign, vanilla questions. So I might start out with something as simple as, you know, let's move to that time where something unusual happened, blah, blah, blah, blah. And then I will say, and then what happened, or what did you sense, or what did you smell? I mean, I really get into some detail, and all the detail just seems to make it work better somehow. The more detail, the more facility the person has to recall the incident or series of incidents. Now, what I also might do is, depending on how people process, I might try to take them to a couple of other experiences. And one thing I like to do is I like to go back as far as possible and say, take me to the earliest time that something like this might have happened. And many of these people go back to times where they are essentially pre-verbal. And they recall in what language skills they have, you know, like climbing out of their crib and running across the lawn in the backyard and into a craft, or being elevated, being lifted, you know, through a window or a roof, or however that person is being accessed.
0: You see, all of this, when I hear this as an adult and as a parent, I would think, how would I not notice if my child, especially pre-verbal child, went missing? How would I not notice that? So these things, that's something I can't quite understand. If there was an abduction, especially at a young age, how do the parents not notice that?
1: Well, I'm going to answer that in two ways. First of all, I think it's entirely possible that everybody in the house, except for who their target is, so to speak, probably is sedated. They can literally turn people off. I have had, you know, there are experiences where, you know, a wife will be wide awake and be having this ridiculous experience, and she cannot wake the husband. He's like in a coma. So I kind of tend to think if we're dealing with a childhood encounter, that any of the supervising adults are going to be put out is what I'm thinking. And the other thing that is interesting is I think that many of our you know, galactic cousins are able to adjust time. Because what might seem like a whole afternoon of activities and games to a little child might only be perceived in our space-time continuum as 5 minutes. So there seems to be quite a lot of fiddling about with time in some of these encounters. So those are I don't think it's a negligent adult. I think they're put out.
0: That's so interesting. Can you talk about some of the things they describe that stand out to you maybe after the break? Because I want to know, what. Let's say they have an encounter. Let's say they're beamed up. What do they remember after that? Can we talk about that after the break?
1: Absolutely, absolutely.
0: If people wanted to find you online and some of the work you're doing, where can they go?
1: Well, please visit my website, which is lightworkhypnosis.com. And that's all one word, lightworkhypnosis.com. And I have a forum on there even to chat with me, and I get back to everyone. It may take me a minute, but I really do.
0: In your book, Intersection, A True Story of Extraterrestrial Contact, we can find more on that there. Leslie Mitchell Clark is our guest. And maybe you're thinking to yourself, I wonder if this happened to me. 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If you want to email me questions, Ryan Recker at coasttocoastam.com. I look at those during the break. Don't go anywhere.
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7: ABC News, I'm Wayne Cabot. It runs out Monday, the U.S.-Iran Memorandum of Understanding. Neither side expressing interest in an agreement both sides have violated. Unclear what's next for the Strait of Hormuz, which President Trump says America intends to own. International crude higher back near 90, gas prices up about a nickel in the last week. Iran's destruction of U.S. bases, where aircraft carriers normally stop, has troops fatigued, says former Joint Chiefs Chairman Mike Mullen on ABC's This Week.
8: Those places where we normally would go for some rest and relaxation, they weren't usable. So the planning with respect to that, I think you had to adjust on the fly, and it became very, very difficult to find a place to do that. So basically, you end up staying at sea.
7: President Trump telling the Pentagon to scale back military exercises with South Korea. This is ABC News.
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10: Blood in the streets is not necessary to enforce immigration law. 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The PR problem alone makes it more likely that people will start to dislike the effort overall. 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Because if the answer to that question is yes, then the manner in which it is done matters.
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0: From coast to coast and worldwide on the internet, this is Coast to Coast AM with Ryan Recker. 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
1: Thank you for joining us here tonight. And for the next hour and a half or so, we're going to be talking to Leslie Mitchell Clark and got a book called Intersection, A True Story of Extraterrestrial Contact. Hypnotherapist out of Toronto, specializes and worked with a number of individuals who have had this sort of experience. And we talked about what leads up to it. And I want to know what is said. What are some of the things that, you know, people that say they've been abducted will say under hypnotherapy? So when they're under, their subconscious, whatever it may be, talking and giving you an insight that maybe your consciousness would not be able to track naturally. It's interesting to think that there's certain commonalities between patients, and when they're all saying certain things, it adds some legitimacy to it. And I want to know what those things are, the common things. Leslie Mitchell Clark will be continuing our conversation with her after the break. It's interesting, too, to think that there's a certain mental block, and it seems to all last 25 years-ish. So she's saying a lot of these patients are mid-40s, roughly. So depending on how old you are, if you're under that age, maybe one day you'll have some memories flood back to you or some recollections that don't make sense and you don't have anywhere to turn. And maybe in the next hour, you're one of those people now and you're starting to experience some things. Maybe you can call in and talk to Leslie and see if maybe you're a candidate for one of these. Maybe you should consider going under hypnotherapy. We'll take your calls in the next hour, but we're going to continue our conversation with her next. Become an insider, by the way. I have the app right on my phone, and I can download podcasts. I can see show topics. I can stream. I can go back to the vault. I got the interviews, the articles, the recaps. I can filter. I can just do a quick search in the app. Okay, when was the last time this guest was on? Oh, this guest wasn't on. Okay, great. This will be a first time. If they were on before, maybe I want to search by topic. Maybe I want to look at regression as a topic. If you become an insider, it becomes very easy. Go to coasttocoastam.com and click the link to become an insider. You'll get all of the information you'll need right there. Leslie Mitchell Clark will continue our conversation with her next on Coast to Coast AM.
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3: And welcome back to Coast AM. I'm Ryan Recker. 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Or if you would like to talk to our guest, we'll take some calls in the next hour. Leslie Mitchell Clark, she has a book out called Intersection, A True Story of Extraterrestrial Contact. You can find her online, lightworkhypnosis.com. She's Toronto-based, a clinical hypnotherapist, excuse me. Leslie, thank you so much for joining us. And right before the break, we were talking about, you know, some of the precursors that lead into perhaps someone reaching out to you. When someone's under, can you talk about some of the stories that stand out, things that you've heard that really, I don't want to say shook you, but what are some of the stories that you've heard that have just stayed in your memory, recent memory?
4: Oh boy, you know, there's an awful lot. I would have to say enough for a few more books, I think. But what we also have to keep in mind here is the experiences that people are having. There are a wide variety of involved. You know, I think we have a tendency to just, you know, focus on the grays, you know, the Zeta Reticulites, you know, and their upsetting, fertility DNA related experimentation and extraction of sperm and ova and these types of terrible experiences that happened right after World War II, right after the Roswell crash. Experiences now seem to involve a lot of beings that are very humanoid. And I don't mean that they're just assuming a humanoid shape like in, you know, V, the television series, but they are, in fact, very much interested in what's going on here because we are, in a sense, genetic cousins. So I'm talking about Pleiadians and Lyrans and the Yael and all of those beings that are part of the Pleiadian system. And, so many people are having experiences with beings that are very humanoid. Now, there are, another commonality among people who come to see me is when we, you know, when we get in there and, it turns out that they are, in fact, I mean, the person that's come to see me, my client, is somehow involved in a project or working on some type of project in collaboration with some of these ETs that may be very varietal, right? So there is almost like a double life thing where the individual, you know, gets ready to travel. And I think a lot of the times also these experiences are very etheric. They're not necessarily involving the physical body traveling. Mm-hmm. That's another thing that we probably don't have even time to talk about, but we're also including ultra-terrestrials in, you know, in this experiential phenomena. And so some of these experiences, especially as people mature, are by choice. If one is to believe the memories, they're by choice. They have made an agreement, either in the interlife or, you know, what have you, that they're going to be part of the grand experiment. And, everything seems to be moving towards this idea that mankind, although it's hard to believe right now, but that mankind is actually on the very cusp of, entering, another dimension of being that is of a higher vibrational basis. So, but okay. Why don't I just tell you this one story, and I think you will find it interesting.
3: Sure.
4: And yes. It may answer some of these questions for you. So a gentleman came to see me, and he was a professor of, I mean, a real leprechaun, economics, I think, or math or something. And he had started, he'd had bits of memories of strange stuff really throughout his life, but he had part of a memory of something that was really not explicable because it involved his whole family. It involved missing time. And it involved also what I'm going to call psionics, where many of the beings that engage with us are capable of projecting images. Sometimes people call those screenshots or something of that. They can actually sort of create a reality. It's a kind of projected but at any rate, that's psionics. So this little guy, and I think he had, so maybe four siblings. They were all crammed in the back seat of the station wagon, and they were heading from Montreal towards Toronto. Now that is a very, still to this day, very dark and windy, and it's not too hard to believe that something unusual could happen. So all he remembered when he came to see me was that they were taking off in the drive. They were taking off for their trip. Mm-hmm. And then the next thing they remembered, he remembered that, you know, the sun was coming up and they were continuing on the trip and the father was saying nothing. Well, when we began to explore this particular experience, this is what I heard. First of all, the father who was driving seemed to become non-communicative. In other words, he was glazed over, and he turned off the main highway and began driving down a rural dirt road, essentially. Mm-hmm. And as that was happening, now my client said, what I saw, and it didn't make any sense to me, but I saw a bunch of Cub Scouts riding their bikes right next to our car. Okay, so that was a projected image. Later on, he determined he saw them as grays, right? But they were projecting this image, so they don't like anybody to be afraid. They really don't, you know, so they're trying to project this comforting image, which was in fact actually very strange. So they journey down this road, maybe a couple of kilometers, and that's where my client sees the full craft, which has set down on like an embankment. And what he described was a very traditional saucer shape, circling lights, you know, nothing unusual about that, right? So then what started to happen, and this is when everybody got scared, is then the beings allowed themselves to be seen, and they came over to the car, and they just the windows came down. Suppose this must have been an early car with the little motors that do the, so the windows came down and they started levitating the children out of the car. And the parents are out at this point. The parents are out. They're not conscious. They're in an altered state. They're not perceiving anything. So this was very terrifying. The children were literally levitated out of the car, pulled out of the windows, in a sense. And the next thing that my client remembers is he's on a very modern kind of medical table. And there's it's a space. Now I often hear this. It's a space that's illuminated, but you can't tell from where. There are no lamps per se, but it's just illuminated. But it's also very, very plain, monochromatic. And he was lying there on this on his table on the medical bed, and he looked over and he saw his brother, his older brother, who he wanted to be just like, who was just sobbing and crying with terror. And so what happened during the process with these boys, and I guess the other children too, it was a very benign examination. Nothing that involved pain. They had a device that I'm going to assume was kind of like an MRI. The body moved through it. So these kinds of benign examinations are very common. And what happened is there is kind of a blackout where he didn't remember more of the experience, but the next thing he did remember was they were driving away. The father was still not conscious, really, and the sun was coming up, and his shirt was on backwards.
3: Okay. Well, you have these memories, and they're giving this to you under hypnosis. All of this is coming out. They didn't have any recollection before
4: only
3: that.
4: What
3: they just
4: I
3: knew
4: told
3: something
4: you,
3: weird happened?
4: Only what I told you initially about being on the trip and having the missing time. Nothing about turning off on the road. All of that was had been suppressed.
3: Right. Okay. So there's a brother and there's a dad involved in this too. Did the brother have any recollection that you know of? Or did they start to remember these things?
4: I have asked at the time. This is a couple of years ago. I asked the client, and what he said to me is only one of the siblings had any sort of memory of any of it, but the brother that we're talking about, his older brother, had no memory at all, and probably not to this day. It's so deeply buried.
3: That is so interesting. Well, to think the family involved, where there's multiple people, do you think that were they targeted because there was multiple children in that car, do you think?
4: Well, as it turned out, that individual, that my client, had been a lifelong experiencer. So there were almost endless experiences that he had from the time that he was a small child. So I do think that they're very interested in genetics in general and in family groups. Because we do see
3: one way.
4: We do see, you know, siblings being taken. But the one thing, the commonality, if you had to look for one commonality amongst all of these dear people, is I think that the ETs are looking for people with psychic ability because it's just easier for them to communicate and do all the things they do.
3: Oh, yeah. Well, with the families and siblings, if they're looking for DNA and something similar that they can grab onto, that might be easier to study in that sense. Do you ever have someone come to you and they believe they could have an implant or something along those lines? You hear those stories sometimes where people are concerned about that.
4: Yes.
3: Okay.
4: Yeah.
3: Have you ever found evidence of that? Have you ever found an implant or anything like that?
4: Well, I had a client and I saw the implant that they removed from her. So
3: who's
4: saw
3: like
4: it.
3: A doctor removed an implant?
4: Yeah, absolutely. We went to, I I had a or have a colleague named Sid Goldberg who was producing a film at the time. Now he works with Gaia, but this was years ago. He's producing a film about, you know, ET encounters. And he found a gal, or she reached out to him somehow, who said that she had an implant and you could feel it through her skin. And it was also magnetic. Like you could, on the spot where the thing was, you could put, you know, any kind of metallic object and it would stick, right? It didn't move around. It wasn't one of those, but it was removed by a medical doctor in at the University of Montreal. It was a university project. And then of course they analyzed it and it did have unknown minerals, and it looked like a little tiny barbell, except one of the balls was smaller than the other one, if that makes sense. But there are all kinds of implants. People have had the wonderful Dr. Lear, I believe was his name, who was the expert in extracting these devices. There are some that move around. They're hard to catch. There are some that, as soon as they're exposed to the air, they disintegrate. There are some that are emitting radio signals of some sort. So I think what we're looking at with most implants is we are looking at some of the programs that involve human and ET collaboration.
3: Wow. So when you hear about these extractions, I mean, that's physical evidence that is brought back. And in some cases, you're mentioning you think that they may be looking for some with psychic abilities. And if that's the case, then it seems like an implant would be unnecessary in some ways. So you wonder what the implant would be used for.
4: Well, what I have heard from my clients is that they are kind of like step up transformers. These implants are designed to stimulate PSI or psychic ability or awareness or whatever. They're little step-up transformers. That's what I have heard.
3: Wow. Could you imagine going in for like an MRI and not knowing you have one of these things in you and it just rips it right out of the back of your neck or something?
4: Oh, God.
3: I'm assuming is it the neck area? Is that where they're putting it?
4: They can be anywhere. It was in the shoulder, the girl that I was telling you about, her implant was in the shoulder. And she remembered, I regressed her, and she remembered how it was inserted. It was very painful.
3: For the sake of time, are you ready to take some calls next hour? I think there's going to be real fascinating ones. You know, some of the things you mentioned, people start having flashbacks. There's other symptoms and things. Maybe there's people listening here tonight that may have some of these symptoms you were discussing and may want to see if they're a candidate for this. Maybe we can take some calls like that. Maybe they can talk about their own experiences.
4: That would be wonderful.
3: Leslie Mitchell Clark is our guest. Lightworkhypnosis.com, the website. Intersection is the name of the book. You can find her work online as well. If you have a comment or question about this, maybe you just want to know about some other things that have come up about regression and hypnotherapy. Maybe you think you could be someone that was abducted and you're going through some things right now. Maybe you can talk about some of your symptoms and we can work through it tonight on Coast to Coast AM. Don't go anywhere.

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3: It has real-world relevance to today beyond just the sort of deep-seated distrust within our, as you mentioned it, to our institutions and our politics. You know, for example, I think the U.S. is about to lose elimination status on the measles. Mm-hmm. And scientists would say, and data would strongly suggest, that the measles vaccine is highly effective and that by people not taking it, we are seeing pockets of measles spread again. So if people were more trusting in what the science says and what the doctors are saying, you know, and what the politicians are saying, then, you know, people might be more willing to give it a go.
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5: From ABC News, I'm Wayne Cabot. The arrival of Monday means the once-heralded Memorandum of Understanding in ending the Iran War is itself ending. 90 days after it was reached, neither side showing much interest in finding agreement. And with the Strait of Hormuz mainly closed and President Trump asserting the U.S. intends to own it, oil is higher. Brent crude back near 90. Gas prices up about a nickel over the past week. For not joining the war against Iran, the U.S. is breaking its tradition of war games with South Korea. Another reason is being given.
6: President Trump announced Sunday that he is directing Defense Secretary Pete Hegseth to substantially reduce joint U.S.-South Korean military exercises, citing his, quote, very good relationship with North Korea's Supreme Leader Kim Jong-un. Trump also says the long-standing enemy has been unthreatening and respectful towards America during his presidency. The president's Truth Social post comes 2 days after North Korea threatened a strong response to the drills. Andrea Fujii, ABC News.
5: The AP says President Trump's son-in-law, Jared Kushner, met Sunday in Egypt with the leader of Hamas, a day before his scheduled meeting with Israel's prime minister. Ukraine carrying out one of its largest air attacks on Russia in the 4 years since President Putin began the war. ABC foreign correspondent Lama Hassan.
7: This was a massive attack, the Russian defense ministry saying it destroyed more than 800 Ukrainian drones overnight. Moscow's mayor adding that some 600 drones were detected heading toward the Russian capital, shooting down a third of them, but still at least 7 people across Russia were killed.
5: Word to ABC News, Hayden Panettiere, star of the TV series Heroes in Nashville and many other roles, has died. Just days before what would have been her 37th birthday, her father, Skip, telling ABC News she was an incredible light, a force of nature who brought joy and love to all who knew her. You're listening to ABC News.
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5: Democrats are switching up the primary calendar for 2028. No longer will Iowa and New Hampshire vote first. ABC's Stephen Portnoy.
10: Democrats aiming to shake things up and let voters know ahead of the critical midterms that they're listening, putting South Carolina at the front of the line, giving its large black electorate the first presidential pick. The DNC's move would take Iowa out of the early Democratic contests and put New Hampshire third, party officials in those states pushing back.
5: Swinging to the top of the box office again this weekend and almost setting the record.
11: I'm Spider-Man.
12: Spider-Man Brand New Day collected another $70 million this weekend, enough for the top spot at the box office and pushing the film's total gross over $2 billion. With just 3 weeks in theaters, it's become the second fastest movie ever to hit the $2 billion mark behind Avengers Endgame in 2019.
13: I can still save them.
12: Meanwhile, Christopher Nolan's The Odyssey added another $23 million for second place. And rounding out the top three was the dinosaur action thriller The End of Oak Street with $20 million. Mike Dubusky, ABC News.
5: This week, Raleigh will consider a teen curfew that the police chief Rico Boyce says is coming in the nick of time.
14: We're about to head to school. So we know we're going to have Friday night football. We know we got the state fair coming up. We know we have Halloween on a Saturday night.
5: We start this week with triple digit heat from Dallas to New Orleans, Little Rock to OKC. Wayne Cabot, ABC News.
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0: just take a quick little break, a little bathroom break, something to drink. And I'm going to have to bring this up with my wife later. I had a nice glass of milk, and I thought, doesn't that sound good? Just an early morning glass of milk. So I pour it, and I didn't realize this. We always buy our milk in either gallon or half gallon jugs. And she bought a half gallon of half and half jug. Normally, we get the half and half in little cartons, but I think she bought a full half gallon, a half and half. And I thought I was drinking myself a nice little cup of milk. I was like, wow, this tastes different. And apparently I'm chugging half and half and not realizing it until I had to go check out to make sure the expiration date was all right on this thing. So I think my wife just played a prank on me without her being awake to do it. This may be a first. If you want to email me, RyanRecker@coasttocoastam.com, and I'm going to try to get the taste of chugging half and half out of my mouth. I got some Body Armor drinks here. I think that's what's next. We'll take some of your calls coming up after the break on Coast to Coast AM.
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2: So I had an appointment with the surgeon, and he was told me what all he was going to do, and it was just absolutely horrendous. 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

0: 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Leslie Mitchell Clark, are you ready to take some calls from listeners?
1: Yes, I am.
0: All right. Let's go to a first-time caller line first. Seth is in North Carolina. Seth, you're on Coast to Coast AM. Go ahead.
2: Hey, good evening, good morning, Ryan and Leslie. Thanks for taking my call. Long-time listener. I've been listening since I was little. My grandmother listened to the program back in the Art Bell days. So I've been tuning in off and on for a good portion of my life. Mm-hmm. I wanted to call and speak. Can you guys hear me?
0: Oh, we got you. Yeah.
2: Okay, fantastic. I wanted to just speak on the topic, you guys. I kind of fall into this category. When I was around 11 or so, I had an experience at my home. My parents were split up, and my mom worked rotating shifts, and my older sister was kind of out of the house a lot. And I had, just some brief memories that have started coming through about an experience of just a gray, just an entity. I don't recall being taken aboard a ship or any kind of probing or experiments, but there's a lot of strong emotions and attached

0: to the memories that I do have of this, mm-hmm. this creature just popping up in the middle of my house in the middle of the night. Mm-hmm. And so I've been thinking recently that maybe like your services is something that I need to maybe seek and
1: try to
0: figure out.
1: Can I ask you a couple of follow-up questions first? So you said this happened more than once?
0: I have a distinct memory of one encounter, and then I have other memories that are more of like a dream mm-hmm. state. And so it's really unclear on how real the other instances are.
1: Okay. Leslie, what do you think?
2: Well, this sounds very much like you sort of came to consciousness probably after an encounter had happened. And it very much also sounds like you may have been transported, but not have a memory of it at this point. And I would also bet, if I were a betting woman, that there are many other experiences that have occurred that you are just not really consciously aware of. I'm not saying that anything terrifying has happened, but I think that you have had experiences of high strangeness, and it would be very interesting to explore that.
1: How would you explore that? Is it always hypnotherapy, or what else would you recommend?
2: Well, you know, all hypnosis is really self-hypnosis. Let me put it that way. All hypnosis is self-hypnosis. I think some people don't need to come to a hypnotherapist or regressionist for memories to occur. They simply put themselves in a relaxed meditative state and in their own mind just put out the intention that the memories will come back. And then sometimes they will start to come back in dreams. That's mm-hmm. when someone puts that intention out there, they don't necessarily come back right at that moment, but you will no doubt the subconscious would start to work and you begin to have dreams that are indicative of experiences would be my guess.
1: So what would you recommend for Seth?
2: Well, Seth, I think it would be wonderful if you could see someone who would work with you on regression. Now, I do that on Zoom, I believe it or not, frequently. So, and if you wanted to speak to me further, we could always do that. And I could, you know, we could get into a little bit more depth. And also, I might be able to find somebody local to you who is qualified to do that kind of work.
1: Okay. Seth, make sure to look it up online if you wanted to take that further. Are there a lot of people that in that network that work this way? Is this a specialty that's a rarity to find someone that works with, you know, let's say regression like this?
2: Well, it's a little unusual. Not too many of us do it, frankly. In fact, regression at all, learning to be a regressionist is quite specialized. And I also do processes like past life regressions and interlife regressions. So I actually adapted tried and true past life regression techniques to be used for these kinds of processes. So I didn't reinvent the wheel. I just simply adapted training that I already had that would embrace this particular milieu. But it's not, okay. There's not too many of us. That's for sure.
1: No. Let's go to the wild card line. And Tim is in Alberta, Canada. Tim, you're on Coast to Coast AM. Go ahead.
3: Hi, Leslie. Hi, Ryan.
2: Hey, Tim.
3: Hi. I've got a dream when I was a kid. This is like 70, going on 72, so this would be like 60 years ago, or mm-hmm. a little bit more. But anyways, and then something happened in the military where I had an emergency operation. I was medevac, and the doctor working mm-hmm. on me made an observation. But my dream, it's really weird. It was I remember it, like I don't have to close my eyes out of all the dreams you have in your lifetime. And this one, it was kind of horrific. It was, there was something going on.

0: on inside my head, and it was a pain that I really wanted to stop. And it was like when you throw a pebble into a body of water, like a pond or something, and the ripples come out from the rock splash. That's what I was seeing, and these ripples were getting larger and larger and larger to a point that I didn't think I would survive in my dream. So let's go ahead, like, tons of decades. I'm hurt. I've got a shoulder operation going on. I was medevaced to a large hospital. And the surgeon was an orthopedic. His name was Dr. Gurdanis. And long-term, I think he's around 60 years of age then, so he'd been a doctor for most of his life. And he was at my shoulder. He was putting a pin and screw in my shoulder, and I had a 4AC separation. So anyways, he's at, you know, at the top of my shoulder, over the back of my head, and he worked there for a couple hours. So anyways, when I woke up in recovery, I had told a joke just before he put me out. And anyways, he came back and told a bit of a joke to me about my arm not working as good as it did before, but it worked fine after that, after the heal. But he said to me, he said this. He said, Tim, we looked at your medical records when I was doing the surgery, and that because you've got a scar in the back of your head and you don't have anything, you know, to account for that. And I said, well, that's probably just a birthmark, doc, or you know, something silly like that. And he goes, oh, no. No, I've been a doctor for a long time, and that's major surgery, Tim. And if you don't know anything about that, if I were you, I would look into that. And, you know, like, listening to Coast for like a million years, I thought, yeah, who knows? But the only thing I can say about that is that as I've moved around from base to base, coast to coast, the only thing that scared me a few times was living on base housing where there's a tree line and an open field behind that. And those open fields always scared me for some reason. I don't know why.
1: Something creepy about it. Yeah, go ahead, Leslie.
2: That makes a tremendous amount of sense, really. I think that you saw some imagery there. You're remembering some type of imagery, and that imagery of the pond and the stone, that's something that we often use to put someone in trance, actually. Have them think about that, tossing the stone in and seeing the concentric circles coming out and out and out. But then it turned into a little scarier thing that you couldn't you were worried about your survival there. So there is a little bit of, there's a little bit of fear, a little bit of discomfort. It sounds to me like you may very well have had some kind of experience, some kind of encounter. It really does. Did this only happen? Is this sort of an isolated experience? And I wanted to ask you also about this scar. Is it linear? Does it look like a linear scar on the back of your neck?
0: It's on the back of my head. Yeah, it's long. It's the doctor, I've kind of looked at it with a reverse mirror, but it's long. It's about 4 inches. 4.5 inches.
1: Oh, wow.
0: I'm getting bald now. You know, I'm old, so my hair falls out. So, you know, it's more noticeable. But, you know, when I was a kid growing up, I didn't know this thing existed really until the doctor brought it up. But other than that, there's nothing else that really. I don't have a fear for the night or anything. I actually enjoy the night. I'm outside now and it's pitch black.
2: Okay.
0: But,
2: all right.
0: Yeah, but other than that, I don't know. I did that dream I just told you about the concentric circles you said. I had a similar dream a lot later in life. It was like that. It was like revisiting that dream, but it wasn't as dramatic or anything, and it was kind of relieving. But I don't know if that was connected to the original one.
2: Well, I think you're remembering part of a process of being relaxed somehow. Now, I'm also just going to throw this out there, and you can throw it right out if you want, or right back at me. But there, in my work with, you know, these wonderful people like yourself, there are programs that involve the military of all of the big nations, and they are collaborative programs.

0: that often involve an ET presence or contribution of technology or something like that. Now, as you can imagine, our own government, with basically an unlimited budget, has engaged in a lot of stuff that I don't believe we know about, but if what I have heard is real, then we have had bases, military bases, on both the moon and Mars since the 50s. And there are individuals, there are people. They actually, it's known in the slang as the 20 and back. And what has happened to many individuals, and women and men, is they have been more or less drafted or commandeered to work in this, sector of the black ops, but of the military, which is, and so many, many children of serving military seem to have been involved in this somehow, this type of program. But what happens is you go through some ridiculous training, and it's all very futuristic. And when you become 18, you actually sign up. And what happens is you serve for 20 years in these, esoteric, far-flung projects, and then, say you're 18 or 17 when you go, and then after 20 years, you wake up in your bed and you're a teenager, and time has been fiddled with, and it's as if it never happened. However, those are the individuals who really suffer with PTSD because they have been
1: Thank
0: in
1: you for the.
0: traumatic.
1: Yeah, I was going to say thank you, Tim, for the call. I appreciate it.
0: Yes.
1: Just
0: Thank
1: for
0: you,
1: the sake of
0: Jim.
1: time, I want to get through a couple of emails here. Maybe we can get a couple of quick ones in before we go to break. Elizabeth emailed in, said, "Why are people chosen to be abducted?" I think you kind of mentioned before maybe they had some sort of psychic ability. You believe that could be the main reason.
0: Or
1: Okay.
0: I believe that that's the primary reason, and also that we sometimes agree to work on certain projects before we come into this physical life.
1: One person wanted to know about ultra-terrestrials. Do you know anything about that?
0: Absolutely. Well, ultra-terrestrials don't necessarily hold a physical form that we can understand. They are very high vibration individuals. And it's not necessarily a case of where they come from, but when, in a sense. But
1: Okay.
0: they are now engaging with us at a phenomenal rate to try to help.
1: Carol had an interesting question, and since you work with past lives in regression, is it possible that maybe a past life was abducted and not the previous life?
0: I have, by accident, sometimes in working with someone in past life regression, suddenly they have gone off on either an experience similar to what you're talking to, an interaction from another lifetime, or themselves, they were another being on another planet in a past life.
1: Okay. Stephen was asking about ways to find you. So is the best way lightworkhypnosis.com?
0: Absolutely. And you can shoot me a note on the website, and I'll get right back to you just as soon as I can. I'm on
1: Okay,
0: Facebook
1: Liz.
0: and Twitter too, and Netflix.
1: Look you up, Leslie Mitchell Clark. It might be hard to contact you through Netflix, but Facebook would probably be a little bit easier. Same with the website, lightworkhypnosis.com. 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Don't go anywhere.

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3: Bill DeLinde thought the Picasso print that was stolen from his Milwaukee gallery in 2018 was gone forever. But police called last week and said a landlord found something while cleaning out a vacant apartment. DeLinde immediately recognized the stolen Torero etching, one of 30 known to exist, signed by Picasso. The etching was valued at between $35,000 and $50,000.
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4: ABC News, I'm Wayne Cabot. The new day means the end of the 90-day Memorandum of Understanding, and neither Iran nor the U.S. shows much interest in finding agreement to end the war. President Trump saying Friday the U.S. intends to own the Strait of Hormuz. The U.S. is substantially pulling back its joint military exercises on the Korean Peninsula, partly punishment for South Korea not helping America against Iran, and partly a way for Trump to appease North Korea.
5: Citing his, quote, very good relationship with North Korea's supreme leader, Kim Jong-un. Trump also says the long-standing enemy has been unthreatening and respectful towards America during his presidency.
4: ABC's Andrea Fujii. Hayden Panettiere has died days shy of what would have been her 37th birthday, cause of death not revealed for the star of the TV series Heroes, Nashville, among many other roles. Her father telling ABC News she was a bright light, a force of nature. This is ABC.
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0: Your opinion matters, and we want to hear it. I'm Matt Gagnon, and every weekday morning, I get a chance to talk to people like you who want to share their opinions and their unique insights.
8: You talk about projection? Baby, this is it. I just got to tell you, they're disgusting. You know, they're really, really disgusting. They caused this. The Republican Party or independents in the nation did not cause this problem. They did.
9: Why don't we communicate to people that not complying with law enforcement is not an option? I have never heard of anybody, just a cop or a nice officer, just walking up and shooting somebody. You know, it's always a situation where somebody's either going after them, trying to flee.
0: Each week, I'll identify one caller as our caller of the week, and the winner will get a genuine WGAN Morning News mug and tote bag. 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
1: And we're going to try to get through as many calls as we can after the break with our guest here, Leslie Mitchell Clark. She's based in Toronto and has had experience through hypnotherapy as the one conducting it with extraterrestrial beings. So what has she learned from that? And the nice thing about calling in and maybe asking Leslie a question, maybe you're finding that some of these things sound familiar to you. Maybe you're in your 40s now and all of a sudden you have a flashback and none of it makes sense and you don't want to tell anyone because, you know, who's going to believe me? Well, you found the right place. And if you want to share some of those experiences here and maybe get her take on it, this would be a great time for you to call in. And if you haven't submitted an emerging artist request, this would be great. 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All right, we have one last segment here with Leslie Mitchell Clark. We're going to continue with her right after the break. I'm going to try to get some more of your email questions in, ryanrecker@coasttocoastam.com, but I prefer the phone calls, and we'll get to that next on Coast to Coast AM.
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0: And welcome back to Coast AM. I'm Ryan Recker. We have one more segment with our guest, Leslie Mitchell-Clark. 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Leslie, are you ready to take some more calls?
1: I sure am. And I wonder, Ryan, could I just mention that I am going to be at a marvelous gathering called the San Diego Transcendence Retreat, September 18th, 19th, and 20th. Daryl Anka will be there doing channeling Bashar, Whitley Strieber, Eben Alexander, Barbara Lamb, William Henry. It's quite a cast. So I hope to see some of you folks out there. San Diego Transcendence Retreat.
0: I am reading an email question. I was going to go to the phone lines first, but I think this is a good question to ask through the emails. And this is a person, Silvano, said, I've been listening to the show closely. I've worked in law enforcement. I believe your guest is using the power of suggestion in response to people. So how careful are you when, let's say, someone is under that you're not suggesting something?
1: Oh, I am completely neutral. And this is a discipline that I've developed from, 25 years of doing also past life regressions. You cannot allow yourself to suggest anything. What I do is I ask questions that are neutral. So I'm not projecting any of my ideas. These stories are fantastic on their own. This is what I'm hearing. Basically, all I do is open up a can. It's kind of like that. I don't, I certainly have worked very hard to never in any kind of hypnosis I'm doing, unless I'm using the power of suggestion for good, like for someone to quit smoking or not sleep better, no. In regression work, I am a blank canvas. Really?
0: Okay. Let's go east of the Rockies, and Douglas is in Lincoln, Nebraska. Douglas, you're on Coast to Coast AM. Go ahead.
2: All right. Thank you. I was wondering if your guest had ever heard of the Herbert Schirmer case from Ashland, Nebraska. That was in 1967. And has hypnosis techniques changed since then, or is it pretty much just the same?
1: Well, hypnosis has evolved tremendously, particularly in the area of regression. Now, I haven't heard about that particular case, but it's, right around a little bit after, the Betty and Barney Hill case. And I tell you, Dr. Simon used some techniques which we would consider very poor therapeutic practice now. So yes, things have evolved. The whole thing, the whole concept is of hypnotherapy is about allowing people to retrieve memories without trauma. And that's a big part of what I do. If someone is beginning to experience something that's causing them to feel disturbed, and I'm always looking for physiological signs of that, then I simply turn them into an observer. So these memories can be processed, released, understood without re-experiencing trauma.
0: Okay. Let's go to the first time caller line, and Jason is in Omaha, Nebraska. Jason, you're on Coast to Coast AM. Go ahead.
3: Oh, okay. Hello.
1: Hello.
3: Hi, Leslie. I was wondering if you've heard about people that are Rh negative, red hair, green eyes, being high rate of abduction. In my childhood, I had several experiences where I was missing time. I would pass out and just wake up and so I was hospitalized over it, and I also have I'm a big Whitley Strieber fan, and I also have a notch in my ear now.
1: Oh, and, interesting.
3: So, I was wondering if you've ever heard of that, people being Rh negative, red hair, green eyes.
1: Well, what I have heard, and by the way, I'm Rh negative and reddish hair and blue eyes, but, it's, what, what seems to be the case is people who are Rh negative, I think there's a lot of data about their psychic abilities. But in the big study, two big studies that I was involved with MUFON and also the Free organization, which was Dr. Edgar Mitchell's organization, we found no scientific correlation between someone having Rh negative blood and the contact phenomena. We now, it went on for 10 years. Thousands of test subjects were involved, so we did get a good slice, I think, of people who are experiencing these things, and there didn't seem to be anything that particularly led to us to believe that Rh people are more likely to be abducted. But I think people who have researched psychic ability, you know, real metaphysics people, have found a correlation there.
0: Okay. Thank you, Jason. Let's go west of the Rockies. And Trevor is in Gig Harbor, Washington. Trevor, you're on Coast to Coast AM. Go ahead.
4: Hey. All right. Well, I just wanted to say a story that happened once up at Lena Lake. We were hiking, me and ex-girlfriend, and amongst us all, there were six of us. And we got up to the top of the lake. We're hanging out, and there was a lot of, like, planes way high up, like, almost you couldn't see them. And they were, like, every once in so often, like, you just kind of thought that those were a bit weird because there would be, like, a row of them. And then maybe you wouldn't see anything for, like, an hour. Well, anyway, we're looking up, and we're like, whoa, look. And we looked, and way up high, barely as I could see, there's these black craft that had wings and stuff, but they were looked like airplanes, but very slow, and they were black, and there was like, I don't know, maybe eight of them in a row following each other, and something shot out of one of them, and then the next thing we knew, there's this round thing about the size of a Volkswagen bus, and it wasn't shiny, and it didn't look like a disc. It was like a made thing, and it was roundish. Definitely didn't have any wings, didn't have any helicopter blade or anything like that, but it was very bobbing around. It looked like it was buoyant, like a gyro, or like it was in water or something. Or it looked like it was magnetic, how you could put a balance of magnet on something. It was like that type of thing. And these were just, all of us were just shocked and speechless because we were not expecting that. And anyway, I was trying to reach into my hand, my pocket to get my phone because I didn't think anyone would ever believe me. And by the time I got my phone out of my pocket, it just zipped and was gone. And it had like a stream of lights when it zipped off. And seemed to have like a, we were talking about it all night, and my friend said that he could hear it having a very low vibration.
1: Wow.
4: And I guess when I think back on it, I was like, I'm not sure if I'm like, I kind of agree with you, but I just don't know. But so I filled out an actual report to the UFO team or whatever it was, the official UFO board in Washington. And I made a report of it, and what I found weird was in that report, it was just a bunch of questions, and it was yes or no answers. And in the questions, it said, did it shoot out from another craft? And I was like, well, they obviously know something, because it, that doesn't really show very often in movies or anything, not like that I've seen. And it was like, whoa, this thing's for real.
1: Well, people in sightings, people do often talk about something this very much like what you are describing. So let me just ask you, was there any engine noise? Were the black craft silent, or did you have the feeling that they were observing, or they were actually military?
4: I had the feeling that the black ones, I couldn't hear nothing. That I remember, they were so high up. But when that thing came down, it was while we were standing at the lake, it was just right above the mountain. It's not very tall from there where we were at. We're pretty much in the mountain. Mm-hmm. It's a big like a canyon, and it was just like right at the top of the in the middle of the lake, but right over the hills and right in the middle.
0: Interesting.
4: And it was very much, I had a feeling that it was observing us.
1: Yeah,
4: it was definitely like there was windows. But you couldn't see, but it was for sure observing us. And it's just like, I don't know. I'm psyched.
0: That's
4: a
0: something.
4: Little bit. I've had some weird things, but I've had some really weird things happen to me, but that was one of them.
1: Well, thank you very much for that. It's very, very compelling what you're talking about. I just think sometimes it's hard for us to really know what is coming from, you know, outer space and from another culture and what has been reverse engineered by our own military, you know, so, you know, just keep that in mind that we see these fantastic things, but I'm not sure what percentage are actually extraterrestrial.
0: Okay, let's take another call here. Wildcard line. Adam is in Mississippi. Adam, you're on Coast to Coast AM. Go ahead.
5: Hey, Leslie. Hey, Rich. My question is, can extraterrestrials, aliens, send to the human mind a dual awareness vision, DAV, or you're awake? That's my question.
0: Okay.
1: I believe so. I believe so, and I believe it is an aspect of the technique I was talking about earlier called psionics. And I think that many, many evolved beings are able to project images, words, music, whole scenarios into people's minds if they, you know, if there is a specific purpose for that.
0: Okay. Let's go to the wild card line, and Nancy is in Philadelphia. You're on Coast to Coast AM. Go ahead.
6: Hi, folks. Nancy here, Philadelphia lawyer. Now, I will say that I've always been a skeptic about repressed memories. Often you hear this in a courtroom with respect to sexual abuse when people were a child.
1: Yeah.
6: I said to myself, I don't know if that's true or not, but now I know it's true. And I'm very nervous to describe this, although not totally nervous. When I was 1.5, I watched my mother die in front of my eyes, killed by a drunk driver. She was 27. Now, my father was in the car along with my older sister, 3.5. Everybody would say to me, oh, how horrible. Well, you know, you were too young to have any memory, right? And I would say, well, you know, I don't remember my mother's face. I don't have an active memory of her physical appearance. But I would say I remember certain feelings that I had. So when my daughter was born, I had a weird experience. I kept telling everybody, I feel like I got back something I lost when I would hold her and nurse her and look in her eyes. Now, fast forward, I find in my father's file cabinet, he's passed away many years, a white envelope sealed, nothing written on it. I started shaking. I said, nobody keeps an unmarked envelope sealed for no reason. And I said, when I found it, I started shaking. I said, I know it's going to be something about the car accident. I open it up. There are two clippings. By the way, my father never spoke a word about the accident. On the recommendation of a child psychiatrist in the 50s, unheard of that a person would go to a psychiatrist. That meant you were cuckoo. Now, the child psychiatrist said, don't ever speak about the deceased mother. My father got remarried a year later. The children were so young, they will bond with the new mother. Don't have a picture of the old mother. Don't talk about the old mother. And I did bond with my adoptive mother, who I love dearly. She's still alive at 99. Now, I open the envelope, and I read the two newspaper clippings about the car accident from two different local papers in the area in New Jersey. And I had a breakdown. I I thought I was going to die. I remembered mm-hmm. everything. I remembered mm-hmm. the ambulances, the fire mm-hmm. rescue, the fire engines. I remembered the crash. I remembered every detail. I remember mm-hmm. seeing my mother dead on the ground. I thought I was going to have my third heart attack at that point. And mm-hmm. honestly, I called my older sister, who does have an active memory of everything and will never speak of it because it's so traumatizing to remember. And mm-hmm. I want to wow. tell you, I should have had hypnosis where I could have oh. remembered everything without the trauma.
0: Wow, Nancy, that's
6: 100%.
1: Bless your heart. Bless your
0: story.
1: Heart, Nancy. Bless your heart.
0: Well, wow, Leslie, we got to go. We've hit the end of the show. I mean, what unbelievable discovery there. But real quick, Leslie, if people wanted to find you after the show, what's the website again?
1: Lightwork Hypnosis, all one word, and just lightworkhypnosis.com. And you'll see more than you ever wanted to know about me, and you can shoot me a little note. I'd love to hear from you.
0: Perfect. Leslie Mitchell Clark, thank you so much for the last couple of hours. I've really enjoyed it. And a lot of people to thank here on the show: Michael Cosio, Adam Thompson, Gina Salvetti, Tom Danheiser, Donna Walker, Dan Galanti, Sue Trakis, Bill May, Sean LaDesur, Lex Lonehood, my mentor Phil Tower, and of course the legends that make it all possible, George Norrie and Art Bell, and you, the longtime listeners of Coast to Coast AM. I'll be back again Friday night and Saturday nights, just a few days away. If you want to email me during that off time, Ryan Recker at coasttocoastam.com. 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
8: I'm AccuWeather meteorologist Joe Lundberg. There's a reason visitors from all over the world stream into southern Maine every summer. With daytime highs averaging in the upper 70s and lows in the 50s, many consider our weather summertime perfection. But we also get our share of severe thunderstorms, strong winds, and dangerous lightning. Don't let summer storms sneak up on your plans. Tune in for frequent AccuWeather updates on southern Maine's official weather station, News Radio 98.5 FM and AM 560 WGAN.

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1: From ABC News, I'm Brian Clark. A TV and movie star's sudden death hitting Hollywood. We'll have more on the death Sunday of Hayden Panettiere in a moment. But first, strong and deadly storms from the Midwest to Hawaii. ABC's Sophie Flay has the latest.
2: In hard-hit Indiana, at least 7 people were killed, including a 4-year-old. Across the state, raging floodwaters washing out roads, submerging cars, and reaching the roofs of homes.
3: I've never seen it flood so much as it has here lately.
2: The powerful storms also brought winds reaching 100 miles per hour, downing trees and power lines. It comes as another round of severe weather slams the region, stretching from Missouri to Virginia.
1: Lala's weekend, but it was a hurricane when it just skirted past Hawaii's Big Island. ABC's Melissa Adan is there.
4: We are near the Big Island southern point where Lala unleashed its fiercest winds and rain. There is widespread damage across Hawaii. Trees completely downed. It has now buckled this main roadway here, making each way impassable. And now cleanup and recovery efforts are underway.
1: Now to the death of actress Hayden Panettiere.
5: Save the cheerleader, save the world.
1: She was that cheerleader in the show Heroes. She later played a country star in Nashville and was open about the battle she fought, including with addiction and postpartum depression. She told ABC's The View.
6: I came out the other side sober, but still with this horrible anxiety and depression. Yeah. Here I am with this beautiful, you know, baby girl.
1: Her father confirming to ABC News that Hayden Panettiere died Sunday. No cause of death given. She was 36 years old. President Trump's ordered the Pentagon to scale back joint military exercises with South Korea. He pointed to the expense and says they are, quote, totally inappropriate and hostile to a country he calls respectful, North Korea. You're listening to ABC News.
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9: 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A driver has life-threatening injuries after a crash in Gorham Sunday morning. Gorham police say it happened on County Road at around 10 a.m. Officers say a 22-year-old didn't account for a curve, left the road, hitting a utility pole. They say the driver was the only person in the car who was taken to Maine Medical Center in Portland. That road closed while crews cleaned up the scene. Gorham police are asking any witnesses of the crash to give them a call. A 20-year-old North Berwick man now dead from an ATV crash in Piscataquis County over the weekend. Wardens say Bruce Kennedy was driving an ATV in a remote area near Wadley Pond when he failed to handle a curve in the road, lost control, and crashed. As the Kennedy died at the scene from injuries, wardens say speed was a factor in that crash. Kennedy was not wearing a helmet. York County deputies are asking for public help to locate a missing woman. They say 42-year-old Shannon Seebeck was last seen this past Thursday. Hasn't been heard from since. She was described as a white woman with brown hair, hazel eyes, standing 5'3". Seebeck could be driving a white Subaru Outback, could be in a variety of locations ranging from Biddeford to Wells. Maine Warden Service is reportedly helping with that search. One person critically injured after 2 vehicles crashed in Halliwell Saturday afternoon. Police say a 3-wheeled open-air vehicle on Witten Road passed a line of cars and hit an oncoming SUV that was making a left turn into the ice arena. Officers say 2 people in the 3-wheeler were taken to a hospital, with the driver listed in critical condition. They say the two people in the SUV took themselves to a hospital. Halabah PD is investigating that crash. But the pond at Portland's Deering Oaks Park was lit up Saturday night with the Water Lantern Festival, where people decorated lanterns with messages of love, hope, remembrance, or personal intentions. Bianca Selinger was one of the participants.
10: I drew a cat that says, "So business." And then I drew my boyfriend, said I love him.
11: Hate that guy.
9: CBS 13 News reports the lanterns were released onto the water together at sunset, turning the pond into a sea of light here in Portland. Now you're accurate with the forecast. We're checking in with meteorologist Brian Thompson.
12: Plenty of clouds today. We'll be damp with a passing shower or two, a high of 71. Can't rule out a shower tonight. Most places stay dry, though, with a mostly cloudy sky, low 64. Partly sunny and humid tomorrow with an afternoon shower, high 76.
9: Really warm start comparatively. Not in the 50s like we were over the weekend. 68 right now at 5:06. Next high tide of Portland Harbor is 3:21 this afternoon. I'm Jason Taylor. 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
1: Cutting expenses in Asia. Good morning, I'm Gordon Deal, along with Nicole Murray, on this Monday, August 17th. Glad you could be with us. Here's what we have for you this hour.
2: President Trump is planning to reduce joint military exercises with South Korea. Here are the two main reasons.
1: The death toll from historic flooding in central Indiana has risen to at least 7. Power outages persist this morning.
2: The head of Central Command is acknowledging the difficulties of the 9-month deployment for the USS Abraham Lincoln.
1: And the late life hardships for parents who took out student loans on behalf of their children.
3: When parents are taking out loans for their kids, they're typically taking out this money at near their peak earning potential. And they don't realize that by the time, you know, they're retired or maybe on fixed income, they're not making as much money as when they did when they were taking out the loan.
1: Oyin Adedoyin at the Wall Street Journal on college loans still being paid well into retirement age by well-meaning parents. President Trump has announced that he would substantially reduce joint military exercises with South Korea, citing what he calls his very good relationship with North Korean leader Kim Jong-un. We get more from this morning's Mike Gavin.
4: The announcement by Trump on social media came as the U.S. and South Korea began an 11-day exercise today designed to strengthen the ability to defend against a potential North Korean attack. South Korea's president expressed hopes that the, quote, friendly relationship between Trump and Kim would lead to dialogue and said it was in discussions with Washington about helping in the Iran conflict. U.S. intelligence says North Korea has been building up its arsenal of nuclear warheads and is providing support to Russia in its military offensive against Ukraine. Gordon.
1: Thanks, Mike. The annual threat assessment from U.S. intelligence said in the spring that Pyongyang viewed the U.S. as a strategic competitor and potential adversary and was, quote, committed to expanding its strategic weapons program. The military leader overseeing the war with Iran is hailing the resilience of the crew on the USS Abraham Lincoln following reports of concerns about mental health and deteriorating conditions. Admiral Brad Cooper of U.S. Central Command says the Lincoln had the lowest number of mental health cases of the Navy's 11 active aircraft carriers. The ship has not made a port call in more than 200 days, a modern-day record. Democratic lawmakers want answers after sailors' families raised concerns, among them Arizona Senator Ruben Gallego, a former Marine.
5: There's a deep, deep, deep mistrust of this leadership. The Secretary of Defense is absolutely not qualified to be leading the Department of Defense.
1: He was on ABC's This Week. Defense Secretary Pete Hegseth, who served tours in the Middle East with the Army National Guard, called reports of poor conditions misrepresented. President Trump, who did not serve in the military, has suggested the lengthy deployment was, quote, not nearly long enough. The Lincoln is now preparing to return home. Some 5,000 sailors and Marines are on board. 5 days of severe weather that's inundated central Indiana has claimed at least 7 lives in hard-hit Hamilton County, just north of Indianapolis. Officials said yesterday that floodwaters were finally starting to recede from what was described as historic flooding. On Saturday, the White River reached its highest

0: Morning with Gordon Deal. 11 minutes now after the hour.
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12: I'm AccuWeather meteorologist Joe Lundberg. There's a reason visitors from all over the world stream into southern Maine every summer. With daytime highs averaging in the upper 70s and lows in the 50s, many consider our weather summertime perfection. But we also get our share of severe thunderstorms, strong winds, and dangerous lightning. Don't let summer storms sneak up on your plans. Tune in for frequent AccuWeather updates on southern Maine's official weather station, News Radio 98.5 FM and AM 560 WGAN.
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0: Thanks for spending time with us. Welcome into Monday. Even if a ceasefire materializes between the U.S. and Iran, Gulf exporters recognize that relying strictly on the Strait of Hormuz is a risk they can no longer take. The action they're taking from Lisa Friedman, energy reporter for the New York Times based in London. Lisa, what are we seeing?
16: Really what we're seeing is Gulf countries trying to get their oil to market are, you know, fundamentally changing their operations or preparing to because of the war in Iran. 6 months ago, you know, as we say in the story, getting oil out of the Persian Gulf was pretty straightforward. You produce the crude cheapest way you can, you export it through the fastest route, and that fastest route was typically the Strait of Hormuz, and sell it to the countries that can pay the most. Now, governments and companies are really fundamentally focused on security.

0: security and reliability. And that means finding a way around the Strait of Hormuz.
1: You referenced this this port city. Is it Fujairah in the UAE? What's happening there?
0: That's right. So for some countries, this is going to mean new pipelines or expanded pipelines. For some countries, this is going to mean new storage facilities. But in Fujairah, for example, a UAE port city, crews are working to create a sort of parallel pipeline to one that already exists in order to move a lot more oil through every day. Doing that will help the UAE bypass the Strait of Hormuz. In another example, Saudi Arabia, their state-owned oil company, Aramco, is expanding what's known as the East-West pipeline. This was built during the 80s. It crosses the Arabian Peninsula to the Red Sea. And, you know, it's already been described as a lifeline for this country. Saudi Arabia, the kingdom, has been able to divert about 7 million barrels of oil per day, the Aramco chairman said recently. If they can expand this pipeline to send even more, less reliance on the Strait of Hormuz.
1: Wow, we're speaking with Lisa Friedman, energy correspondent at the New York Times. She's with us from her post in London. The story is called Gulf Oil Giants Are Spending Billions to Build Ways Around Strait of Hormuz. Does this mean less efficiency in any way and perhaps a more cost to the consumer at the gas pump?
0: It could mean more cost to the consumer. I mean, at the end of this, this is going to, you know, the construction will cost collectively billions of dollars. This will take time. You know, certainly over a period of time, this could translate to higher costs on the consumer end. And I'd also note that the other thing, it's on the other hand, the effect that this will also have is geopolitical. The United States, you know, they've been supporting a lot of these new pipelines and terminals. The hope is, and the expectation is from the U.S. and others, that, you know, it may take a little bit more time, but Iran's leverage will be weakened, you know, maybe not eliminated entirely, but severely weakened as more and more countries find ways around the Strait of Hormuz.
1: Thought it was interesting. One of the other ways, too, you mentioned these, like, giant, what, storage tanks elsewhere, like in India, South Korea, Japan, I think you mentioned.
0: Right. I mean, much of the oil from the Gulf is going to Asia. If these countries can expand storage in Asia, whether it's Japan, you know, South Korea, other places, you know, that much the better. The oil's already on the side of the Strait of Hormuz that it needs to be.
1: And then how about countries like Kuwait? You mentioned Iraq, Jordan, all doing similar type stuff with infrastructure?
0: Yeah, there's a number of deals being discussed. And, you know, it will take time to understand what is actually going to come to fruition. But, yes, Kuwait has been in discussions with Saudi Arabia and some other countries to build a pipeline that would connect the country's oil fields to ports on the Red Sea or potentially Oman. Iraq and Jordan are talking about plans for a pipeline. They're never going to be fully independent of the Strait of Hormuz, but the goal is to make their countries and companies less reliant on the Strait.
1: Thanks, Lisa. Lisa Friedman, energy reporter for the New York Times from her post in London. This portion of the program is brought to you by Incogni. Hey, did you hear that? You got to listen very carefully. That's my phone. No spam calls, no spam texts. I love the silence. How about your phone? If it's not so quiet, it's probably because data brokers are selling your personal info. Things like your phone number, home address, kids' names, email, even where you bank. Those scammers blowing up your phone didn't get lucky. They bought your information. I stopped that with help from Incogni. 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Again, incogni.com/Gordon. 20 minutes after the hour on This Morning, here's Nicole Murray.
2: And now, the three big things you need to know. Number one.
3: President Trump has announced the United States will reduce military exercises with ally South Korea. In his post on social media, Trump referred to the exercises as costly and cited Seoul's refusal to take part in actions against Iran. The annual joint exercises are meant to strengthen both countries from a potential North Korean attack.
2: Number two.
3: At least seven people have died following storms that swept through Indiana over the past several days. Noblesville Mayor Chris Jensen.
4: We do ask for folks to continue to stay off our roadways that are closed. Stay home if you can today. Let us continue this operation. Let us get things cleaned up.
3: More than 118,000 customers in Indiana were still without power as of earlier this morning.
2: Number three.
3: An 18-year-old has been arrested after five people were shot, one fatally, at a downtown Kentucky park. Lexington Police Chief Lawrence Weathers urging anyone with information regarding Saturday's shooting to contact law enforcement.
5: At this point, five victims. One of the victims is deceased.
3: Police said Demetrius Griffin is being charged with murder, assault, and tampering with evidence. Hayden Panettiere, the former child actress known for her roles in TV series like Heroes and Nashville, has died. She was 36 years old. Panettiere sharing her postpartum battle on ABC's The View back in May.
6: I could not get myself out of the mud. I was just so stuck. I started like not even being able to leave my house.
3: A cause of death has not been shared. Lake Powell, the country's second largest reservoir in Utah and Arizona, has hit a record low. The milestone reached on Saturday comes about a week after Lake Mead also hit a historic low. Spider-Man Brand New Day continued to soar in its third weekend at the box office.
7: I am totally out of control. I gotta fix whatever this is right now.
3: The film raked in another $70 million at the domestic box office. The movie is now only the eighth film in history to gross $2 billion worldwide.
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1: Here's Oyin Adedoyin, personal finance reporter at the Wall Street Journal. Oyin, take us through this.
21: Of course, Parent Plus loans were created by Congress in the 1980s, and really it was supposed to be a bridge for parents who are maybe, you know, middle income, they don't have the liquid cash to pay for the full cost of college for their kid, to, you know, send them to college, take out this loan on their behalf, and then be able to pay it back pretty soon after.
1: Okay, and then it expands in, what, the early 90s, and now can cover more things.
21: Yes. So in 1992, Congress expanded the program to cover up to the full cost of a child's college education, which is pretty similar to the Grad Plus program, which the Education Department has recently ended, right? So there was this trend happening at the time where these student loans were really expanding.
1: Okay. And now the problem is what? Parents are just being saddled with this stuff late into their careers, or their lives, I should say.
21: Yeah, the thing about Parent Plus loans is it's kind of tricky, which is why I wanted to write about it, right? The idea when a student takes out a loan for themselves is that they are investing in their future selves. So they're going to graduate, they're going to get a degree, and ideally get a job that pays them more and allows them to pay back that loan. When parents are taking out loans for their kids, they're typically taking out this money at near their peak earning potential. And they don't realize that by the time, you know, they're retired or maybe on fixed income, they're not making as much money as when they did when they were taking out the loans. So it becomes really tough for a lot of parents who do tend to have these loans into their, you know, 60s, 70s, and 80s, like the Gonzalez's.
1: Oh, goodness. We're speaking with Oyin Adedoyin, personal finance reporter at the Wall Street Journal. Her story is called They Borrowed to Send Their Son to Trade School. An accident left him unable to work. All right, so you referenced it. Explain what happened here to the Gonzalez family.
21: So they took out a $32,000 Parent Plus student loan, and they wanted to do this because they wanted their son, Stephen, to complete this nine-month carpentry program. And the thing is, you know, it ended up being worth it. Right after Stephen graduated, he got a job, and he really enjoyed working in carpentry and working with his hands. But then years later, he got into this early morning car accident on his way to work, actually. And, you know, though he survived the car accident, permanent injuries left him unable to work again. So now he's living at home. He can't really work. He can't really sit or stand for long periods of time because of the sustained injuries to his legs. But his parents still have to pay off the debt.
1: And they were under the impression that since Stephen was no longer able to work, that the loan might be forgiven.
21: Yes, they were. So there's something where student loans can be discharged under disability. But what they didn't realize, and, you know, Stephen's father was telling me this, was that he thought that that meant that, you know, if his son were to be disabled because the loans were taken out for him, it would allow him to discharge the loan. But it actually has to be the loan holder who becomes disabled in order for that discharge to take effect. So because, you know, Steve is in perfect health and wasn't the one that got into the car accident, he wasn't able to discharge the loan, even though, you know, the person that the loan was taken out for, his son, couldn't use his degree anymore, you know?
1: Right. Thanks, Oyin. Oyin Adedoyin, personal finance reporter at the Wall Street Journal. 30 minutes now after the hour on This Morning, America's First News.
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0: This is the Bloomberg Money Minute. AstraZeneca is stopping a clinical trial of an experimental drug for lung cancer after it didn't look set to help fight the disease better than existing therapies. The medicine wasn't faring better than the blockbuster Keytruda. However, the drug maker plans to continue to study the medicine in other cancers, including mesothelioma. Stocks fell from a record high on Friday, but managed to notch a third straight week of gains. Retail sales dropped in July by the most in more than a year. The Dow fell 108 points. This morning, tech shares are seeing gains. On the radar for investors, a number of major retailers, including Walmart, Home Depot, and Target, report earnings this week. S&P futures are rising 10 points, NASDAQ futures gaining 145. And Americans are showing signs that they've reached their limit with surging beef prices. Beef sales fell 0.3% in the 3 months leading up to mid-July. Consumers are switching to alternatives or skipping beef altogether. Courtney Donahoe, Bloomberg Radio.
4: ABC News, I'm Brian Clark. Actress Hayden Panettiere died in South Carolina, where Greenville police said there were no signs of foul play or suspicious circumstances. There were no further details available, but the 36-year-old had been open about her struggles as a teen with substance abuse. She told Tamron Hall in May.
22: When I got to the point of looking in the mirror and seeing my eyes had turned yellow, and that I didn't recognize my body anymore.
4: President Trump said Sunday that he has instructed the Pentagon to scale down U.S. involvement in joint military exercises with South Korea, citing his good relationship with North Korea's Kim Jong-un, even as North Korea shares missile technology with Iran. The memorandum of understanding with Iran expires today. There's no sign of a deal to end the war, and record flooding in Indiana now blamed for at least 7 deaths since Tuesday. Hawaii cleans up from Hurricane Lala. This is ABC.
23: 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A New Hampshire man facing OUI charges after Maine State Police say they received 14 calls to 911 about dangerous driving Saturday afternoon. Police say the vehicle was traveling more than 100 and driving erratically northbound at I-295 in the Bodenham area. State police say the driver was finally tracked down and pulled over on I-95 in Waterville. Officers say 22-year-old Alexander Forsyth of Jaffrey, New Hampshire, was charged with criminal OUI and criminal speed. Police in Kennebunk are asking for public help to find a man who went missing over the weekend Saturday. They say Jacob Jackson was last seen on Summer Street in Kennebunk wearing a white shirt, blue jeans, and sneakers. He's been described as 5'10", 130 pounds, brown hair, and a brown beard. Anyone with information should contact Kennebunk police. A Maine veteran celebrating his 100th birthday, Donald Hancock and his family held a birthday celebration at the Oxford Fairgrounds over the weekend with his Congressional Medal of Honor.
24: So that's kind of my special highlight of my life. You'll get something that had to be passed by an act of Congress, and that was it.
23: CBS 13 News reports Hancock served in two wars, World War II and the Korean War. Family made his celebration open to the public to make it a generational teaching moment. Accurate weather forecast, Brian Thompson.
25: Plenty of clouds today. It will be damp with a passing shower or two, a high of 71. Can't rule out a shower tonight. Most places stay dry, though, with a mostly cloudy sky, low 64. Partly sunny and humid tomorrow with an afternoon shower, high 76.
23: And it's a hot start, warm start. At least 68 right now here in Portland at 534. Next high tide at Portland Harbor. That is coming up at 321 this afternoon. I'm Jason Taylor, News Radio 98.5 FM and AM 560 WGAN.

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1: Thanks for spending time with us. Welcome into Monday, August 17th. Gordon Deal with Nicole Murray. Some of our top stories and headlines. Trump announces he's reducing joint military exercises with South Korea, citing costs and his good relationship with the leader of North Korea. Historic flooding in Indiana blamed on at least seven deaths. 150,000 without power in Hawaii from Hurricane Lala. Trump aide Jared Kushner reportedly in Egypt to discuss the Gaza peace plan with Hamas leaders. Scottie Scheffler opened the PGA Tour postseason by winning the TPC Southwind in Memphis. And the boyfriend in Missouri getting an attaboy for support of his girlfriend. That story in about 20 minutes. A congressman from Northern California plans to introduce legislation that would keep so-called communities of interest together when it comes to redistricting. It's a proposal from Republican James Gallagher. James, what are the basics?
2: Yeah, the basic thing is a, you know, kind of a counter to the redistricting wars that are going on across the country, that, you know, we need to keep communities of interest together. You know, like my area is in Northern California is a very connected area. And in this recent political gerrymander in California, it got split up into three different districts, you know, basically to dilute its power. So my bill would say, hey, we have to protect communities of interest. They don't get torn up unless it's absolutely necessary to meet, you know, population requirements for equal districts and other, you know, requirements like the Voting Rights Act. But, you know, the concept here is, hey, let's make sure that we, you know, better protect in law communities of interest so they don't have their voting power diluted.
1: What does that mean, I guess, a community of interest?
2: Communities are connected by, you know, political or cultural ties, historical ties. Like, so for example, in Northern California, very rural, agricultural-based economy, a lot of these communities are very much connected. You know, they're connected by industries, they're connected by, you know, family ties. They're connected by industries like cattle ranching and, farming. So, you know, these are areas that are very well established as, hey, these are areas that should be kept together, right? And they shouldn't be split up. And the only reason you would is because you'd want to deny them the right to represent, you know, to have a representative of their choice.
1: We're speaking with California Congressman James Gallagher. He's introducing something called the Representation Act. I guess, It aims to fix wrongs here in your mind, correct?
2: Yeah.
1: But are you taking away power from states to a certain extent by doing this?
2: No, I mean, all states would still do their redistricting the way they see fit, right? So some do that by an independent redistricting commission. Some do that with their legislatures. And obviously the majority in power in that legislature is going to make that decision. However, what this would do is better protect them from just splitting up communities of interest, right, with those historical or cultural or industry ties, you know, maybe watersheds that they share, right? Like all those things are important, right? If they're going to do that, there has to be a really good justification for doing so. They can't just do it for politics.
1: That could undo what's been done in some southern states, right, which claim that, black communities are being carved out in some cases.
2: Yeah, it could. You know, and look, and nowhere was this more egregious than in California, where they split apart all kinds of communities just to reach a political result. This happened in the Northeast, for example, as well. I mean, you know, it was pure political gerrymanders, to make sure that no Republicans would ever be elected, in those districts. And they split apart a lot of communities, you know, to get that result. It happens on the Republican side, too.
1: I was going to say, to be fair, Texas kind of got the ball rolling here.
2: Yeah, well, I would say they did it after the Northeast did it at the beginning of the decade, right? But whether it's done in Texas or it's done in California, it's not right, you know? And we should be trying to make sure that communities have the right to to elect someone of their choice and not, have their voices, you know, basically diluted and shut down purely for politics.
1: Yeah. More broadly speaking on redistricting, do you get the sense that it could backfire on Republicans in the fall or to be determined?
2: I don't. I mean, I think Gavin Newsom really started the wars out here in California, you know, where he said, hey, let's fight fire with fire. You could argue that hasn't been very good for Democrats. You know, if you look at the fighting fire with fire, they're losing right now in that redistricting war. I think that if we just have equal, independent, honest redistricting, I'll put our candidates up against anybody.
1: It's California Congressman James Gallagher. 20 minutes now in front of the hour on This Morning, America's First News. Coming up next, the son of God tasered at a restaurant in Florida.

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12: Thanks for spending time with us. Welcome into Monday. It is time now for the Mic Drop with this morning's Mike Gavin.
13: Good morning. Well, we have a couple stories about people having bad days to talk about today. One accidental and one very much self-inflicted. Let's start in North Carolina, where an Amazon driver found herself in a very precarious situation. Her delivery van was moving forward and she wasn't in it. Video shared by a homeowner shows the driver hop out of the van in a customer's driveway with a package in hand, forgetting to put the vehicle in park. It then begins to move forward while she tries in vain to use her arms to stop it. The van rolls right through the customer's garage door before finally coming to a stop. Social media commenters had lots to say. Many wondered why the van was in the driveway to begin with, and some took the time to blame our hurry culture for this. Some defended the driver, saying accidents happen, that garage doors are replaceable. One commenter echoed that sentiment, joking that they hoped a driver would do this at their house so they could get a new garage door for free.
12: Oh, yeah. That makes sense.
13: You know, it's
12: jeopardize the foundation of the house.
13: You know. I mean, I guess, you know, when you look at the video, it looks like it's sort of very gently kind of pushed its way through the door, and then she immediately got in and backed it out, and obviously nobody was hurt. So, you know, that's the biggest thing. So, you know, look, your door's a little dilapidated, and, you know, maybe someone gives it a nice nudge, and you get the new one for free.
12: That was just brutal.
13: Yeah.
12: I can't imagine the panic when she saw that thing rolling forward.
13: Yeah. I mean, I'm surprised she was able to get out of the car. I mean, she was on flat ground. I guess it's one thing if you're kind of on a hill and you figure that the car's not going to roll forward and idle if you're on a hill. But she was on a flat driveway, and somehow it stopped long enough for her to be able to sort of jump out of the car without her realizing that it was still in drive.
12: Yeah, she took her foot off the brake, I guess, to get out.
13: And
12: the car wasn't moving,
13: She
12: didn't realize she wasn't in park. But, oh, what a nightmare.
13: Yeah.
12: And by the way, it brings up a good point about why the van was in the driveway to begin with. I don't know if there are specific rules about this. You're not allowed to drive in somebody's driveway when
13: Yeah, I don't know what the official protocol is. Some people were trying to say that this is not protocol, that you shouldn't be parking a delivery van of any kind in someone's driveway. Some were saying maybe it's just bigger trucks that shouldn't be in driveways, and I don't know what the official sort of the official Amazon protocol is on that. But my guess, probably not. My guess is she probably was just trying to get a little closer to the door so she didn't have to walk all the way from the curb.
12: Either way, she's probably in for some training.
13: Yeah, I would think so. And anytime your day ends in getting tased and arrested, it's likely the worst day of your life, and this happened to a Florida man last weekend after a bizarre interaction with the staff at a Miami restaurant. According to the restaurant's manager, a man tried to pay for a couple of drinks with a fake credit card before telling the server to charge it to his room at the neighboring DoubleTree Hotel. However, the room number he gave was fake, and no surprise there because he said it was 666. He then claimed to be the son of God and eventually became aggressive, yelling at the restaurant's staff and management, which is when the police were called in. Eventually, the man got up and walked out before trying to get into a Rolls Royce that wasn't his. That's when police used a taser on him, and he was finally taken to jail.
12: He was busy.
13: Yeah.
12: There was a lot going on. He had the fake credit card, the hotel he wasn't staying in.
13: Right.
12: He's screaming at the staff.
13: Mm-hmm.
12: He's now the son of God.
13: Yes.
12: and he tried to get into a Rolls Royce that was not his.
13: Yeah. Now all this didn't happen within the span of a couple minutes. Apparently it took like 2 hours for all of this to happen, so it wasn't like this all happened, you know, bang bang. So he wasn't that busy because he decided he had 2 hours to sort of to do all this before finally getting tased and finally getting him out of there.
12: Well, I wonder if the delay was caused by the restaurant staff acknowledging maybe that he was the son of God and thinking, well, maybe we should just let this guy have his day.
13: Yeah,
12: apparently God's credit wasn't good with the credit card and there was a problem. And did they call the DoubleTree and be like, is the son of God staying with you today?
13: In room 666?
12: We need to know where to charge his drinks.
13: Yeah.
12: Oh, my goodness. Thanks, Mike. 13 minutes in front of the hour. 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
17: Every Friday, we share our two passions, coffee and politics. I appreciate that you're trying to get us to do something that you think we should be doing. That is probably what your job is, right? But lying to us to get us to do it is what leads to a loss of trust and faith in these things. And that's the big problem that I think you got to crack that nut somehow, I think, because it's we're all mad.
18: That's right. Over a cup of Joe, we'll be tackling all the big political stories happening from Augusta to the Beltway. He's pleading the fifth because he doesn't want to speak the truth now. he can't be prosecuted. Like, you just used a great example. He can't be prosecuted for anything that he's... So I think that's the sticking point for a lot of people.

0: was saying, okay, wait, we're not asking you to lie under oath. We're asking you to tell the truth under oath.
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3: Thanks for spending time with us. Heads up for you coffee drinkers. People who drank more coffee tended to have less body fat and more muscle, even when their BMI was similar. Body weight tells only part of the health story. Fat and muscle levels, blood sugar control, and hormones can all reveal important differences that body mass index may miss because BMI measures only weight in relation to height. A new analysis from researchers in Finland connects habitual coffee drinking with several of these hidden patterns. It finds that higher intake was associated with lower body fat, distinct blood markers, and different hormone profiles in men and women. But before you celebrate, know that the findings do not show that coffee caused those differences. 8 minutes now in front of the hour on This Morning. Once again, here's Nicole Murray.
2: And now, the three big things you need to know. Number one.
4: President Trump has told the Pentagon to substantially reduce joint military exercises with South Korea that began today. In his post on social media, Trump cited the cost and Seoul's refusal to take part in actions against Iran. The 11-day exercise is meant to strengthen the two countries' ability to defend against a potential North Korean attack.
2: Number two.
4: The leader of U.S. Central Command, that's Admiral Brad Cooper, said in a statement that his recent visit to the USS Abraham Lincoln was awe-inspiring and praised the crew's resilience amid reports of worsening mental health and deteriorating conditions during its long deployment. Arizona Senator Ruben Gallego.
5: Right now, the aircraft carrier is going to undergo a lot of maintenance. You're going to have problems with retention once people get back and families start meeting again. They're going to say, like, do I want to stay in the Navy? You're going to have some of the most experienced men and women. They're going to take a lot of their technical skills and walk away.
4: Officials added the Lincoln spent more than 200 days in a combat zone.
2: Number three.
4: Jared Kushner, President Trump's son-in-law and negotiator on Middle Eastern affairs, met with Hamas leaders in Egypt yesterday to discuss the latest U.S.-backed peace deal. The agreement seeks for the militant group to disarm while also having Israeli troops withdraw from the enclave. Tommy John, a four-time MLB All-Star who later became famous for the arm surgery that bears his name, has died. He was 83 years old. Tropical storm Lala has continued to bring wind and rain to Hawaii after blowing past the Big Island as a hurricane.
6: It was actually 32 inches of rain in Lapa'ahoehoe. 32 inches of rain. Unbelievable. And, you know, in a short period, just a few hours when that happens, they were getting 2 inches of rain per hour.
4: That was Oahu Governor Josh Green. Corona has launched Lime Guides. These special limes have laser-etched dotted lines on their exterior to guide drinkers where to slice so the fruit can fit in a Corona bottle easily.
3: Really?
7: Yeah. What? You've never had that happen? Like the little hole that's like you drink the beer out of and then you can't get the lime in it so then it doesn't taste good and then your day is ruined?
3: No. No, that's... No. Just jam the lime in there if it's too big.
7: But it won't fit if you make it
3: Nicole,
7: too big.
3: Come on. 6 minutes now in front of the hour.
8: That'll be $84.52.
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3: Thanks for spending time with us. As a young woman from Missouri headed to her first half marathon, her boyfriend had a surprise. 22-year-old Emma Kessler had been anxious for weeks, since running 13.1 miles is no easy task for a rookie. Emma kept looking for a running partner for the Rockin' Riverfest half marathon in St. Charles. She kept badgering her boyfriend, Jason Burns, but the competitive powerlifter kept telling her sorry, but no. Behind the scenes, though, Jason was planning something big. Since Emma had perfect attendance at his events, he would return the support. Jason trained in secret for 2 months leading up to race day, and as they arrived so he could drop her off, he opened the trunk of their car to reveal his running sneakers. Quite the surprise. A video he took showed Emma getting emotional. The couple crossed the finish line together in 2 hours and 29 minutes. That'll do it for this hour. For Nicole Murray and Mike Gavin, I'm Gordon Deal. 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
2: From ABC News, I'm Brian Clark. The 60-day window the U.S. and Iran agreed to in their Memorandum of Understanding expires today with no sign of a deal to end the war. Additionally, Iran's foreign ministry says that time frame's irrelevant because the nuclear talks never began. President Trump said Sunday that South Korea declined to join the U.S. war against Iran in his post that announced the U.S. is scaling down its participation in joint military exercises in South Korea. His main reason cited his very good relationship, as he put it, with North Korea's Kim Jong-un.
3: The two leaders held three summits in Trump's first term, but they produced no nuclear deal, and the North has only expanded its arsenal since. But today's North Korea is far more entangled abroad. It has long supplied missile technology to Iran and has sent troops to fight for Russia in Ukraine.
2: To ABC's Karen Hua in Washington, Hollywood's mourning the death of actress Hayden Panettiere. The former child star died in South Carolina Sunday, 5 days before her 37th birthday.
4: Beginning as a child star with a long career in both TV on shows like Heroes in Nashville and in movies like Remember the Titans, Hayden Panettiere had long struggled with addiction. She said she was first introduced to drugs at 16, and in a recent memoir, she talked candidly about her struggles with postpartum depression, telling the women of The View,
5: I could not get myself out of the mud. I was just so stuck.
4: Hayden Panettiere leaves behind a daughter born in 2014 with her ex-fiance, Ukrainian boxer Vladimir Klitschko. She would have been 37 on Friday. Sherry Preston, ABC News.
2: Record flooding in Indiana's blamed for 7 deaths since Tuesday. The rains were easing, but there's still extensive damage, including at Frank Gounder's furniture workshop.
6: The worst part is everything that I have finished ready is ruined, you know, so all that stuff's going to be trash, and it was a waste of my time and supplies and...
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9: 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A driver has life-threatening injuries after a crash in Gorham just Sunday morning. Gorham police say it happened on County Road about 10 a.m. Officers say a 22-year-old didn't account for a curve and left the road, hitting a utility pole. They say the driver was the only person in the car who was taken to Maine Medical Center in Portland. Road was closed while crews cleaned up the scene. Gorham police are asking any witnesses of that crash to give them a call. A 20-year-old North Berwick man, dead from an ATV crash in Piscataquis County over the weekend. Wardens say Bruce Kennedy was driving an ATV in a remote area near Wadley Pond when he failed to handle a curb in the road, lost control, and crashed. They say Kennedy died at the scene from injuries. Wardens say speed was a factor in the crash and that Kennedy was not wearing a helmet. York County deputies are asking for public help to locate a missing woman. They say 42-year-old Shannon Seebeck was last seen this past Thursday. Hasn't been heard from since. She's been described as a white woman with brown hair and hazel eyes, 5'3". Seebeck could be driving a white Subaru Outback and could be in a variety of locations ranging from Biddeford to Wells. One person is critically injured after a two-vehicle crash in Halliwell on Saturday afternoon. Police say a three-wheeled open-air vehicle on Witten Road passed a line of cars and hit an oncoming SUV that was making a left turn into the ice arena. Officers say two people in the three-wheeler were taken to a hospital with one driver listed in critical condition. They say the two people in the SUV took themselves to a hospital. The Halliwell PD is investigating that crash. A Bridgeton resident has been released from ICE detention after being in custody for nearly 7 months. Congresswoman Shelley Pingree says Marcos Gaspar da Silva immigrated to the U.S. from Brazil. She says De Silva was seeking asylum and was working as a contractor in Maine when he was detained during Operation Catch of the Day in January. Pingree says Marcos has been released and reunited with his family and is now a legal permanent resident. She called it a sweet victory during a hard time for immigrants. Town of Wells says it recently discovered an original transcript of the Declaration of Independence.
10: The Portland Press Herald reports that after it was signed on July 4th, 1776, transcripts of the Declaration were distributed to be read aloud to their congregations by local church ministers. The town clerk at the time, Nathaniel Wells, was then tasked with transcribing the document as a memorial. The transcription was discovered 250 years later after a man who knew about the instructions visited Wells and inquired about the transcripts. Nate Hanscom, News Radio, WGAN.
9: School kids in Waldo County are getting help with back-to-school shopping after Sunday's School of Palooza at the Waldo County YMCA. Community Action Partners Development Director Monica Pettingill says they provide backpacks to families based on income levels, but opened the giveaway to everybody this year.
11: So we really just wanted to do something different this year and to rally our community so that the kids in this community, the Waldo County community, feel like they are supported by everybody.
9: CBS 13 News reports School of Palooza provides school supplies and haircuts to more than 100 children every year. WGAN News Time, 6:06. Markets from Friday. Dow was down 107. S&P lower by 13. NASDAQ was down 73. Stock futures this morning. Dow is in the red by 91. S&P in the green by 10. NASDAQ is in the green up by 145. Checking sports.
12: Yesterday in Pennsylvania, the Boston Red Sox were swashbuckled by the Pittsburgh Pirates 8-3. The game featured a 2.5-hour rain delay. Boston has now lost three straight series and are back at Fenway tonight to start a three-game set with the Arizona Diamondbacks. The Portland Sea Dogs were defeated by the Binghamton Rumble Ponies 8-6 at Hadlock yesterday. The difference was a two-run single by Ponies shortstop Marco Vargas in the eighth. Binghamton took 5 out of 6 games in the series. Dogs are off today. And last night at Fitzpatrick Stadium, the Hartzepine lost to Forward Madison FC 2-1. Andy Mountain News Radio, WGAN.
9: Thank you for the forecast and meteorologist Brian Thompson.
13: Plenty of clouds today. We'll be damp with a passing shower or two, a high of 71. Can't rule out a shower tonight. Most places stay dry, though, with a mostly cloudy sky, low 64. Partly sunny and humid tomorrow with an afternoon shower, high 76.
9: Warm starts 67 right now at 6:08 here in Portland. Next high tide of Portland Harbor is coming up at 3:21 this afternoon. 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
21: Let the games begin!
15: All right, we're back. It is 6:08 WGAN Morning News. And when I say we're back, I say we are back on a new Monday morning, fresh new week, a fresh start. Although, once again, we are now creeping into nearly fall, I got to tell you. The 17th day of August. It is starting to feel out there.
17: You noticing that? The little cooler nights?
15: Well, you know what else I'm noticing is the difference of the daylight.
17: Yeah.
15: The daylight. It's
17: not
15: changing.
17: Liking that.
15: Yeah. Not liking that. We're going to the Hamptons. Yeah. What's up? you're chuckling.
21: Well, I mean, the weather's great.
15: Oh, no, I like this.
21: This weather is golden.
15: Totally agree.
21: Yeah, this is as good as it gets. I mean, the places that have great weather like what we have right now are like San Francisco, Portland, Oregon, Seattle, and that's about it outside of probably right here in New England right now.
15: This is a little unusual for us, though. I mean, it's August still, and usually in August you get baked. You get totally like fried here. So it's a little bit. I mean, we talked to Joe Lumberg last week about the somewhat cooler temperatures out there. You know, it's a little unusual, but
17: random
15: I do like
17: storms
15: it.
17: That come by, like and you just never know.
21: Well, and you can check with Matt. You can check with your son in Dallas. Now, my wife is going. Has been going. The heat dome. They're under the dome.
15: The heat dome.
17: El Duomo.
21: It's been called that. That's my wife talking to me on the phone. But I'm
17: my wife.
15: El Duomo.
21: El Duomo. Anyway, today's high 96, tomorrow 103, 106 on Wednesday, then 98 Thursday. Okay, there you go. All right? All right?
15: Yeah, not good.
21: Their overnight lows are our daytime highs.
15: Very good point. That's overnight lows. That's pretty miserable. I do remember landing. I think I told the story before, but a couple years ago, I went to Arizona for a conference in August, which is just a great idea. Please never do that again. When I landed at nearly midnight, it was 101 degrees. So, I mean, that's your overnight low, 101 in Phoenix. Ugh. Horrible. Absolutely horrible.

0: Now she'll be for, I think, the next few days, a blubbering mess as we wait for the inevitable flight.
1: And when is the flight?
0: That's Wednesday, I think. Okay. I think it's Wednesday or Thursday, yeah.
1: Going back pretty early.
0: Well, he's an athlete, and they go back in about a week early, I think, for that.
1: Baseball, right?
0: That is correct.
1: Okay.
0: That is correct. Yeah, they let you move in like a week. For no reason, actually, which is interesting. Like, they don't really do anything that requires them there.
1: Mm-hmm.
0: They just let them. So there you go.
1: Because they're athletes.
2: Okay.
0: I guess. I mean, like, I guess they want you to get situated so you're ready or something. I don't know.
1: Well,
0: it's not my school.
1: It's not like... I don't think they have a football program there.
0: They do not.
1: Yeah, they wouldn't.
0: No, they won't.
1: Oh, there's too much.
0: Speaking of, though, I am ready for this, man. I am ready for the football to be back, and I was watching several preseason games over the last few days.
2: Nice.
0: And none of them were good. They were all ugly football, terrible. But you know
1: what?
0: I'm still here for it. I'm still here.
1: It's just a money machine for the NFL doing preseason games.
0: It is. It is. So anyway, welcome back to the program. As usual, 612 WGAN Morning News. We got a good week ahead. How about that? That's a different kind of tease. That's a different tease. The tease is usually we have a good show ahead, and we do. And, you know, I can tell you a little bit about that show. Today we've got Grace Curley, host of the Grace Curley Show. 7:30 as usual. At 8 o'clock, we have Main Wire Mondays with Mr. Steve Robinson. And then at 8:30, we have Mike Armstrong for a quick market update. I'm also going to be joined at 7 o'clock by Barbara Bagshaw. She'll be joining us, Representative Barbara Bagshaw. She is at the center of that story that you may have seen, a little dispute with the Secretary of State's office over her district. I'll let her tell the story, but to preview it for you, basically, she's, you know, this is what, middle of August, right? So it's time for all of these people to go out and knock on the doors and say, hello, mm-hmm. people, please go vote for me. So as you do that, if you've ever helped anyone do it, if you've ever done it yourself, if you just think about it, you got to have a list, right? You got to have a list. Like, what door am I knocking on today? Where am I going? What neighborhood? Which houses? You know, and then writing down, you know, your interactions at each house and all that. You got to have, like, records that you keep about all this. So she has run before, and so is running again. So she has records from last time, and so she's putting together her list of what she's going to be doing this time to knock on doors. And she notices that an apartment complex that was not in her district before is now in her district, and she knows that because she has her records from last time to see like which where the line was and what areas had and did not have her district in it. And this time, it was different. And there's nothing about the last 2 years that should have changed anything, because we do redistricting every 10 years, and that's when you move towns, neighborhoods, areas from one to another. That's when it usually happens. In between, you don't do it. So the call was made to the Secretary of State's office, like, hey, what's up? Why is this apartment complex here? And it wasn't here before. What's going on? And there has now been a back and forth about it being a glitch, and we fixed the glitch, but did we fix the glitch, and is it happening in other districts, and has this been happening all the time, and so on and so forth. So it's kind of a mess, and Representative Bagshaw will tell you a little bit about what she's learned about it at 7 o'clock, and actually I believe Steve Robinson may talk about that a little bit at 8 o'clock too. So we got a good show ahead on Monday, but we got a great show ahead for the rest of the week too. I'm very excited about the week. It's going to be a good week. 879-9426 is the phone number if you'd like to be a part of the program. You can also text on the text line, 879-9426, and you can email me, matt@wgan.com, if you want to do things that way. While I was watching all that football, by the way, and baseball, and again, mm-hmm. I only watch live TV for sports these days, but while I'm watching it all, every single ad on every single game I watched
1: was for which race or
0: the U.S. Senate race.
1: Yeah, okay.
0: And you think that that's like an exaggeration or a joke or what? It isn't. There wasn't any others. It was Collins, Jackson, Collins Super PAC, Jackson again, Collins, Collins, Jackson, Jackson. Like it just went back and forth.
1: And now they don't have to really designate in between them. After this latest,
0: I mean, there's back to back of the same person. I just like,
1: yeah,
0: I, like it. Can I just like.

0: ask the universe. Let me ask the political campaigns out there. Do you guys think this helps you? Do you think it helps you? Because I know why it happens. I mean, I've been in the rooms, right? I've been in the rooms, and when these decisions are made for TV buying and then any other kind of buying, they make the decisions basically like this. Well, how much is the other side doing? Okay, great. We need to do as much of that or more. Otherwise, they win. So put in a buy for the same amount and then usually increase it a little bit, right? And then the other side will say, oh, they just bought, X number of points more than we did. Oh, they're going to swamp us on the air. We got to buy more to make up for it. And it becomes an arms race because the chimpanzees that are in charge of these campaigns truly have no way of thinking about it other than if they have more, we lose. Like, that's the only thing in their head that computes. And it's not at all true. I mean, it's just not. I mean, nothing that anyone sees on these ads, I think, matters all that much to begin with. Secondly, even if it does, does seeing the same thing 650,000 times truly, in advertising parlance, does it increase recall? Does it, give more affinity to the candidate? Does it sink in better? Does it stick with you more?
1: Does it make someone not want to vote for that person seeing them back to back?
0: Why, yes, it does, Danny Martinetti.
1: I mean, what's the research
0: on that?
1: Why,
0: yes, it does. There's only anecdotal research because this is a shockingly and ridiculously unresearched area. Because the people who might be interested in it aren't personally incentivized. Like, in the regular advertising universe, like you're selling Nike sneakers or something, right?
1: Mm-hmm.
0: The advertisers want to maximize dollars to make sales.
1: Of course.
0: That's what their goal is, because that's something that there are metrics from companies, and if you do a bad job and someone else does a good job, you will lose the contract to somebody else that will advertise and maximize and create efficiencies so that you can sell more shoes for less money. That's something that happens in that universe. In politics, the people who control it all are the people who do the buying, and they are incentivized to buy more. Like, they spend money and they get a cut of the spend. And so they are incentivized to be like, yeah, you should probably buy more. You should probably buy more. And the only people who could actually do what, say, Nike does, or Adidas, or the car companies, or the coffee makers, like whoever, the only people that can actually, like, you know, provide efficiencies and say, this isn't the way to do it, let's do it, they're politicians. They have no idea what they're doing. They're like, they basically say, you just help me win. Like, yeah. I don't know how to efficiently metric this out a little bit to figure out what's going on. So they just say, oh, you think I should spend more? Okay, here's money. That's it. And because money is so plentiful in politics today, I mean, it doesn't really hurt them, right? They've got plenty. You got $20, $30, $50, $60 million. Yeah, you can buy all the ads you want.
2: The line's blurred now between the actual campaigns and the national parties as well.
0: That's a good point, actually, because now you're having, and on top of it all, you have all these other groups that are involved in running ads, too. Yeah. Like, the ads that I'm talking about, they came from Collins' campaign, Collins' Super PAC, the Super PAC from John Thune, the RNC, NRSC.
2: Yeah. There you go.
0: I mean, you're talking about six things at least on one side of the aisle.
2: Yeah.
0: And then on the other side of the aisle, you have the DSCC and Troy Jackson's campaign and Troy Jackson's Super PAC and the majority pack from Chuck Schumer. And then there's the dark money groups out there that are just, I mean, like all the ones that you see that say, call Susan Collins and tell her that she's just wrong about things because she's so terrible. Those are actually campaign ads, but they can't actually be campaign ads because the groups that are running them are not allowed to campaign, but they are allowed to have advocacy. And so advocacy would be like, call up Susan Collins and tell her to vote for this bill. But there is no bill. They don't care about any of that. So they're just using a loophole to say, call up Susan Collins and tell her she's really a terrible person.
2: Yeah, that element's still there, isn't it?
0: It is. And that's many groups on top of all the things I already listed. And so now you get this avalanche of stupidity that you are forced to suffer through. And I got to tell you, I see absolutely no end to this. Absolutely no end to it until and unless, and this will never happen, Congress sets laws or some constitutional amendment takes place that forces it to be a certain way that's not this. Because this is just, with the amount of money and the amount of consultants that are in it and the lack of interest in political parties or candidates in managing the flow of money and advertising dollars,

0: and the fear of losing, it will all conspire to make this what you have to suffer through for the entire NFL season.
1: So in, you're watching this game, and every single ad is for that race, one side or the other, every single ad. So, and I think you're contending that, and Danny brought this up, not to vote for the person, would make you dislike the candidate because they're so...
2: repetitive.
0: They're annoying me.
1: Yeah.
0: They're annoying me. Yeah. It is not helping anyone that I see this now.
1: Yeah.
0: And I grant you that I already know about the candidates. I already have my mind made up. Like, I'm not a, I guess, undecided voter that they're trying to reach. But I got to tell you, I've talked to enough pedestrian, I don't pay attention, undecided voter types.
1: I don't think
0: that they're more annoyed by it than I am.
1: I don't think you're in play there, Matt.
0: I am not in play.
1: No.
0: My vote is not gettable.
1: I don't think you're going to be voting. I don't think you're going to be voting for Troy Jackson.
0: That is correct. I don't think I will be either. So,
1: boy, that's a news flash.
0: Yeah.
1: Matt will be voting Republican. but you know, it's interesting because one of these Susan Collins ads that I saw kind of raised my eyebrow because it was just pumping how proud she was, or, you know, righteous she was for voting against the Republican Party so many times.
0: Mm-hmm.
1: And it was, I got that, obviously that's going to play here probably in the first district, I guess, more than anywhere else.
0: And that's probably why it's playing in the first district. But anyway, we'll talk about that and more coming up next. Jason Taylor, why don't you take over a quick handoff of the mic and give me a news update for Monday morning.
1: Immigration enforcement in Maine has reportedly expanded its ranks by 44% over the past year. We've got more on that coming up. President Trump is ordering the Pentagon to scale back joint exercises with South Korea, also after he says it declined to help denuclearize Iran. More on that from ABC coming up. They're covering the nation and the world. Bottom of the hour, we are right after that. 67 right now in Portland. Our warm start at 623 with your AccuWeather forecast.
3: Plenty of clouds today. We'll be damp with a passing shower or two, a high of 71. Can't rule out a shower tonight. Most places stay dry, though, with a mostly cloudy sky, low 64. Partly sunny and humid tomorrow with an afternoon shower, high 76. I'm AccuWeather meteorologist Brian Thompson on Southern Maine's official weather station, News Radio 98.5 FM and AM 560 WGAF.
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0: All right, we're back again. It is 625 WGAN Morning News, and it is Monday morning. Your call is very welcome throughout the morning, 879-9426. 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Many great ways of contacting the show, and we certainly would love to hear from you. And we got plenty of news here today. I'll get going on it pretty much in earnest, I'd say, at 6:30 once we come back from this break, since we only have a couple minutes here. What was the, Danny, I'm going to do it a little earlier than I usually do today, but the poll question from over the weekend, did we happen to have that one up yet? I know that I was...
1: Yeah, we got the results as of right now.

0: now, and you can take it at WGN.com. Do you think that Senator Susan Collins only votes with the Democrats when it doesn't matter?
1: All right. I mean, that is one of the chief complaints about her, speaking of those TV commercials. I actually saw that argument on some of those commercials.
0: Yeah.
1: I would say that, I don't know, actually. I don't know what the audience thinks about that. I think this is a conservative audience, so I think that they are annoyed when she does it. So I don't think that they would think that she only does it when it doesn't matter. I think they do it. They think that she does it when it does matter sometimes. So I'll think a little bit more no than yes.
0: 64% said yes and no.
1: Really? So I was wrong this
0: 36%
1: time.
0: 36% right now.
1: All right. It's obviously not true. I mean, the reason that that question even exists is that Bangor Daily News did a kind of deep dive on this one on Friday. And I mean, it's just clearly not true. It just clearly isn't. But, you know, that is the argument that's made by the left on Collins. And, you know, as I'm going through these ads, by the way, the ones that were pro-Jackson or anti-Collins, which is now an increasing number. I mean, they've got the money in the bank now. And so now they're making their buys. So they're trying to equalize on the air. The arguments are basically all Donald Trump. I mean, it's kind of sad, to be perfectly frank with you, how pathetic the argument is. I mean, if you want to vote against her because of Donald Trump, like, knock yourself out, fine. But, like, is that really all you've got? Because every single ad is, and even the special interest ads, you know, they go through how everything is terrible, right? And it's Susan Collins just, like, you know, agrees with Trump. So call Susan Collins and tell her to stop defending Trump. Like, that's all it is. And, you know, they've done this in prior elections, and it hasn't really worked. I'm sort of curious why they're going into this well again. I guess they see the polls and, you know, the president's not popular and all this other stuff. And so you're going through the typical kind of process, I suppose. But it really hasn't in the past worked out. We'll take a break. Be right back.
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8: ABC News, I'm Brian Clark. It runs out today, the 60-day window set up by the Memorandum of Understanding between the U.S. and Iran. But there's still no sign of any sort of peace deal to end the war, and that has oil prices up again. Hurricane

0: Dumped rain on Hawaii as it slid past the Big Island. It's now a tropical storm.
1: At one point, nearly 200,000 customers were without power, including small hospitals having to switch to backup generators. The governor crediting first responders for heroic rescue efforts.
2: They saved lives. They were able to pull an elderly woman out of a tree when her house washed away.
1: Officials say more than 200 structures were damaged or destroyed. The White House says it's monitoring conditions and ready to offer assistance.
0: ABC's Lionel Moyes, the father of actress Hayden Panettiere, confirming to ABC News that his daughter, the star of shows like Heroes and Nashville, died Sunday in South Carolina. She was 36. This is ABC News.
3: 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Well, police in Kennebunk, they're asking for public help to find a man who went missing Saturday. They say Jacob Jackson was last seen on Summer Street in Kennebunk wearing a white shirt, blue jeans, and sneakers. Been described as a 5'10", 130-pound man with brown hair, brown beard. Anyone with information should contact Kennebunk Police. New Hampshire man faces OUI charges after Maine State Police say they received 14 calls about 911 dangerous driving Saturday afternoon. Police say the vehicle was traveling more than 100 and driving erratically northbound at I-295 in the Bodenham area. State Police say the driver was finally tracked down and pulled over on I-95 in Waterville. Officers say 22-year-old Alexander Forsyth of Jaffrey, New Hampshire, was charged with criminal OUI and criminal speed. There are new details about the stabbing death of 21-year-old Julian Nadeau along Portland's Back Cove Trail. Court documents show Julian was with friends when an argument broke out with a bicyclist, and police say 58-year-old Glenn Rodney stabbed her in the chest. Co-worker Corey Gondwell says she's devastated by the loss of a friend.
4: It took me probably 3 or 4 days that I could talk about it without crying. She was just that type of person that's so caring for everyone.
3: CBS 13 News reports Rodney is charged with murder in that case. Immigration enforcement in Maine has reportedly expanded its ranks by 44% over the past year. Press Herald reporting ICE had 34 employees in the state over the past decade, but that number has increased to 52 after recent recruitments by the Trump administration. Questions about the agency's vetting process have come up after the fatal shooting of Johann Sebastian Guerrero in Biddeford last month by newly recruited ICE agent David Brulette. Brulette is an ex-Marine officer who reportedly has a history of abuse. Reigning NBA Rookie of the Year, Cooper Flagg, with his brother Ace, hosted the third annual Flagg Brothers Basketball Pro Camp over the weekend. Cooper says it's about giving back to his fellow Mainers.
5: There wasn't really anything like this, so I think it's just really cool that we get to give them this experience, and I'm just really blessed at this whole opportunity. And you know, it's been great for the past 3 years to be able to come out here and just give back.
3: Hundreds of kids took part in camps at the University of Maine, which is also including Dusty May, Cooper's new head coach at the Dallas Mavericks. He was also there in attendance. WGA News Time 6:34. Markets from Friday. Dow was down by 107. S&P lower by 13. NASDAQ down by 73. Stock futures this morning in the red is the Dow by 78. NASDAQ up by 9. And the NASDAQ actually up by 146. It's the S&P, which is up by 9 right now. Checking sports.
6: Yesterday in Pennsylvania, the Boston Red Sox were swashbuckled by the Pittsburgh Pirates 8-3. The game featured a 2.5-hour rain delay. Boston has now lost 3 straight series and are back at Fenway tonight to start a 3-game set with the Arizona Diamondbacks. The Portland Z-Dogs were defeated by the Binghamton Rumble Ponies 8-6 at Hadlock yesterday. The difference was a 2-run single by Ponies shortstop Marco Vargas in the 8th. Binghamton took 5 out of 6 games in the series. Dogs are off today. And last night at Fitzpatrick Stadium, the Hearts of Pine lost to Forward Madison FC 2-1. Andy Mountain News Radio, WGAN.
3: Thank you for the forecast, Brian Thompson.
7: Plenty of clouds today. We'll be damp with a passing shower or two, a high of 71. Can't rule out a shower tonight. Most places stay dry, though, with a mostly cloudy sky, low 64. Partly sunny and humid tomorrow with an afternoon shower, high 76.
3: 67 in Portland at 6:36. Next high tide at Portland Harbor, 3:21 this afternoon. 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

636 WGAN Morning News. It's Monday morning, coming up at 7 o'clock. As I mentioned before, we're going to have Representative Barbara Bagshaw joining us, talking about the developing confusion over districts and whether or not there are problems with apportionment of them. That would be the way of putting it, and whether or not there's errors at the Secretary of State's office that are causing confusion and where we stand with all of that. So that's coming up at 7 o'clock. Again, 7:30, Grace Curley, Mainwire, Steve Robinson at 8 o'clock for Mondays. And then Mike Armstrong will be with us to talk about markets coming up at 8:30. So if you'd like to chat in between all that, 879-9426, please, by all means, give us a call. You can also text on the text line, and you can email me, Matt, at WGAN.com. All great ways of contacting the show, and we appreciate you being here. Democrats now overwhelmingly have a more favorable view of socialism than capitalism, according to a new poll. Nearly 60% of party members support socialism, compared to 18% who view it negatively, while just 32% have a favorable view of capitalism, compared to 50% who see it as a negative. This is according to not some crazy right-wing, you know, Fox News, Breitbart poll. This is CBS News and YouGov. The poor marks for capitalism among Democrats get even worse when narrowed down to those who have a college degree, with 71% of that group favoring socialism compared to 16% viewing it unfavorably. So the more educated you get, the stupider you are. That's the only conclusion I could draw from this. And I can keep going telling you about the poll itself, because there's actually a lot of interesting things inside of it. But the socialism number is one of the more interesting ones that's worth talking about a little bit. And I think actually that college-educated, college-degree element of this is actually worth pulling out and chewing on for a bit. Because I think it gets to the heart of a lot of things that are going on in our politics right now. Because as you look at how the parties have changed over the course of probably about 20 years or so, especially the last 10, one of the fascinating things that has changed is that, say, college-educated suburban voters who used to be dyed-in-the-wool, reliable, easy Republicans. I mean, if you live in the suburbs and you have a college degree, you're a white-collar voter. The assumption was that you were a Republican, and it was a pretty safe assumption. You know, it's why places like Orange County in California, despite it being California, were very Republican, because it's just kind of people that live there. That's the way it used to be. But it isn't the way that it is anymore. If you're a college-educated person of any type, I mean, the education surveys show that even just a bachelor's degree, certainly once you get into master's degree, PhD, etc., you know, the more education you get, the more Democratic you are. And that's a pretty recent transition, I'd say, about the last 10 years, especially when that really happened. Meanwhile, the Republican Party has gotten more working class, more people who do not have a bachelor's degree are in the Republican Party. And, you know, that shift has happened. So, you know, you can talk about why for a bit, but I think what I would be more interested in pulling out is, why is it that additional education makes you more interested in socialism? Why are you more favorable to it? If 60% of Democratic Party voters are favorable to socialism, why are 71% of college-educated Democrats in favor of it? Why is it bigger for them? And that means, by the way, that it's less for, you know, like if you're a not college-educated Democrat, if you're still in the party somehow, that means that their rate must be like 40 or 50, right? Just to make up for the 70. So, you know, how in the world do we get to the point where studying things, learning about things, educating oneself on things results in such an absolutely backwards political belief? How does that happen? The answer is pretty simple, because it's actually related to why, for the better part of 60 or 70 years, if not frankly longer, actually probably longer, you have seen the growth inside college campuses, particularly

amongst professors and the people running these universities, the growth of people in there that are Marxists, like outright. They're just Marxists. They call themselves communists. Some of them call themselves socialists. But the hard left economic viewpoint of the unbelievably educated has long actually been flirtatious with socialism. It's actually, believe it or not, an elite belief. It likes to market itself as the voice of the proletariat and the common man, but it's actually the voice of the beautiful people, of the elite, of the, dare I say it, Bernie Sanders, the oligarchs. It is. That's where the origin of the ideas come from. It's where they fester. It's where they grow. It's where the arguments are cultivated. It's where the beliefs are strongest. Why? It actually has a fairly simple answer if you're interested. And that fairly simple answer is not that you go to universities and you have, some sort of a communist takeover of a university and they're indoctrinating people and brainwashing them. And so that all these kids walk in and then they have their brains turned into mush by these evil communists that were sent there by the former Soviet Union and now today China. And, you know, it's all a grand conspiracy and a scheme and all this other stuff. It's actually not that. It's not that. I mean, it's not that, that none of that happens. I'm sure probably it does. But the bigger problem is that when you become even remotely expert in things, you learn about things, how society works. How you learn about economics, you learn about things. You begin to have a pretty graduated opinion of your own abilities. I'm smarter than people who don't know these things. I learned these things. Other people didn't learn these things. I know more than they do. You start to come into a rather arrogant view of yourself and your intelligence and your knowledge. You believe that you now probably deserve to call the shots because you've read the book and they haven't. And not only that, but especially when you get into people, you know, educated in the social sciences and a lot of the soft sciences, when you get into some people like that, they analyze, talk about, write about, study, research, etc., social issues and problems. And so they believe that they have a handle on what causes them and what can be done to fix them. And at the end of the day, what I'm really getting at with all of this is that the highly educated believe that they can control society, that if you just put them in charge, they would be able to fix the things that are broken. They would be able to set right a system that is wrong, that they would be able to level fields that are unlevel, that they would be able to actually centrally plan a society because they know enough about it. And you can see why they would think that. You can see why they would think that. You learn enough. I mean, let's just say you get a PhD, right? You spend 4 years getting your undergraduate. You spend another, you know, say two getting your master's on your way to another two after that to get your PhD. You're talking about 8 years of study. And if you actually treat it seriously, you actually are studying. You actually are learning. You actually are reading. And yes, even in our corrupted universities, that does still happen. You still read things that make you smarter. After almost a decade of doing that, do you not see how people can be like, I think I get it. I get it, and I know what's wrong, and I, and people like me, can fix it. You know who can't fix it? The people who don't even know it's a problem because they never read the book. They never read the study. They never read the research. They never did what I did and, you know, poured through this stuff for years upon years of my life, and I get it. They don't. You should put me in charge. And what is socialism in the end? As much as they try to rebrand it today as democratic socialism, as though it's just a whole bunch of people voting and nobody's really in charge and it's decentralized and whatever. It is centralized authority attempting to manage society. I mean, this is, at its most fundamental level, that's what it is. A central planner or several central planners ultimately dictating what the economy of the United States looks like.

0: and what the social fabric of the United States looks like. And if you think you are elevated above others, you're smarter than them, you know more than them, and you could run it if they just gave you the keys to the kingdom, does it not perfectly fit with a socialistic view of the world? How does that not make sense to people, that people would fall for this? It would take self-awareness to understand just how little you actually do know. You know, if you've ever read Friedrich Hayek and the use of knowledge in society, the information problem and all these types of things, it really makes very clear how no human being or group of human beings can actually know enough, no matter how much they study. There is no possible way you could replicate what takes place in markets with price signals. It's just the information is not transferred. There's no possible way they know enough, which is why when central planners actually are given control of economies, they ruin them. That's why it happens, because as much as they might mean well, and as much as they think that they know, they don't. They don't know. They have blind spots all over the place, and they can't manage things the same way that a capitalistic market can. Capitalistic markets aren't perfect either, but they're much more efficient, much more effective, and they transfer information that is necessary for the proper and efficient use of a market in ways that is so exponentially larger than its socialistic central plan markets that it's hilarious to even suggest otherwise. And interestingly enough, I'll say this, as somebody who got a master's in economics, the economics profession still remains relatively conservative. Like when you study economics, you actually, generally speaking, come out on the side of capitalism being good and markets being efficient and socialism being ridiculous. It's one of the places in the social sciences that isn't completely inundated with leftist thinking. But everywhere else, psychology, sociology, anthropology, all of it, history even, you know, like if you're in one of these sciences, you are absolutely corrupted. And it's for, I think, a lot of very understandable reasons. And it's sad. It's sad. Let me take a quick break because I want to make sure I give our callers enough time on the other side to actually speak. And I don't want to cut them off for a break, so let's do the break now. If you're on hold, stay there. We'll come right back. We'll go right to you.
1: You're being courteous to the caller?
0: Well, I mean, it is my job.
1: Well,
0: it is my job. I'm here to be courteous to the caller. Sure, why not?
1: Why not?
0: What do you got in the newsroom on this fine Monday morning?
1: The Maine Bureau of Insurance has approved nearly 15% increase next year for Affordable Care Act insurance plans. That's here in Maine. And President Trump's envoy, Jared Kushner, reportedly met with Hamas. He met with Hamas leaders in Egypt Sunday to press them to carry out their commitment to disarm. More on that coming up from ABC. Here as you approach the top of the hour, 6:49 right now. We've got 67 in Portland with your AccuWeather forecast.
2: Plenty of clouds today. It will be damp with a passing shower or two, a high of 71. Can't rule out a shower tonight. Most places stay dry, though, with a mostly cloudy sky, low 64. Partly sunny and humid tomorrow with an afternoon shower, high 76. I'm AccuWeather meteorologist Brian Thompson on Southern Maine's official weather station, News Radio 98.5 FM and AM 560 WGAF.
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4: All right, we're back. It's 6:52 WGAN Morning News. Let's do some phone calls now while we have a little bit of time, as I said we would. Steve from Westbrook, first up. Steve, how are you?
5: Good morning, Matt. With all due respect, Matt.
4: Please.
5: You are erecting a commie straw man stereotype so you can knock him down.
4: All right, how am I doing?
5: Every democratic socialist I know is flatly against corporate socialism. And what you're doing is presupposing a false dichotomy between, you know, socialism on the one hand.
4: Do you want to define corporate socialism so that we can understand what you're talking about?
5: Sure. Subsidies, bailouts, no-bid contracts. Want me to go on and on? I will.
4: Well, that's not you what know. I'm referencing. I'm referencing centralized state control, but, you know.
5: Well, you're presupposing that we have a choice between capitalism and socialism. Right now, the dominant economic model in America is corporate socialism with subsidies.
4: I'd actually agree with that. I would agree with that.
5: Well, hey.
4: So then why are people pissed at capitalism then? Because this is not capitalism.
5: Kumbaya.
4: This is not, Steve, this is not capitalism. So why are people angry at it?
5: Right. Well, that's precisely.
4: And why are people favorable to socialism too, if the corporate variety, as you say, is so awful?
5: Okay, I'll answer that. They see it as a at a time of corporate socialism, a lot of reform people see socialism for people as a necessary corrective to the damage that corporate socialism has done to the middle class.
4: So one brand of socialism is the cure for another brand of socialism's failure.
5: It's just a matter of where you're sending the money. Are you going to send it to billionaires or are you going to send it to the middle class? You know, socialism has grown up with corporate subsidies because local.
4: But redistribution schemes aren't really socialism, though. I mean, redistribution schemes, this is kind of where we get into definitional issues with what's going on in things like Scandinavia. I mean, the fact that you have a social welfare system and you take tax money and you redistribute it to people is not actually socialism. Socialism is centralized control of markets and dictating the decisions and setting prices and whatnot inside an economy.
5: Yeah, but
4: it's common ownership.
5: Well, I don't think they're for that. They are against the big government interventionism of Donald Trump.
4: Buddy, I'm sorry, but that isn't going to fly with me. I mean, you might say, I would agree with you that whatever Donald Trump's brand of whatever he is a big government conservatism. I would definitely agree with that, and I don't like it. But to suggest that Bernie Sanders and his ilk don't want an even bigger government that has more control over the economy in our lives is not honest.
5: Hey, this is a good discussion. Let me make it simple. This is a good discussion. Mm-hmm. Instead of sending all of our tax wealth to the people that least need it, we got to start sending it to the people that need it. Matt,
4: we don't send tax wealth to billionaires. We don't take enough of their money. If that's your argument, right, is that they have any number of loopholes and cutouts that allow them to not pay taxes. That's not the same as sending them money.
5: Matt, Barack Obama.
4: It isn't.
5: Sent $8 trillion worth of quantitative easing to bail out fraudulent securities firms. You know, do you know how that could have rebuilt this country? But he,
4: it would have done exactly what it did to us, which is cause massive delayed later inflation that took place in this country, which hurt everyone.
5: And
4: quantitative
5: and
4: easing
5: now,
4: is a bad thing.
5: And Donald Trump right now is essentially doing the same thing in sending money to war, to CEOs that donate to his campaign, you know, endless, needless war, corporate subsidies to all the military contractors.
4: Yeah, but that's no different than anything that Barack Obama did or anything that, that you had Joe Biden doing or Bill Clinton doing. The massive military-industrial complex is always fed effectively. And you got to talk. If you're going to talk to me, I want to make sure I get to another call, Steve, so I do have to stop you there. But if you're going to talk to me about this stuff, you're going to have to talk to me about why Donald Trump is different, why now is not the same as when everybody else did the exact same thing. Why was the economy healthy before when we were doing exactly the same thing and now it's unhealthy? That's a question you got to answer, which you don't have one for. John from Falmouth, you got a little more than a minute. Go ahead, John.
6: Hey, Matt, I was actually going to call before Steve called, too. Next time he goes on one of his rants, ask him where we're supposed to turn to the party that believes in, you know, transgenderism and men should be competing against women in sports. We're supposed to stop fossil energy production and supposed to have open borders. You know, you just had the discussion about socialism over capitalism and honest to God, you know, those are the people we're supposed to turn to.
4: Well, isn't that the sad thing is that right now, if the Republican Party is so failing, and I actually think it is.
6: They are,
4: and they're pathetic, sad, and I'm humiliated to even have the word next to my name somewhere. At the same time, if the alternative is the Democratic Party, I mean, it's not even a remote choice. It isn't. I would take pretty damn bad versus unmitigated catastrophe. That's not really much of a choice to me, and it's sad that those are the only two options I have.
6: It is.
4: John, thank you. Great call as always. 879-9426. I mean, I don't know if the audience even knows that, right? I mean, I have the reputation as being a Republican. I'm identified as such in media. I get it. But I have hated the political party that I have been in for the better part of 20 years. Almost increasingly so every year. I am a member under protest. I dislike it. And it's only a membership I hold because of the lack of better options anywhere else. Oh, how sad. We'll be right back.
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8: From ABC News, I'm Brian Clark. President Trump is scaling back U.S. military exercises with South Korea. His reason? His very good relationship, as he put it, with North Korea's Kim Jong-un.
9: In a Truth Social post, Trump says the drills are costly and send a signal that is totally inappropriate and hostile to a country he calls unthreatening and respectful. He also noted South Korea declined to join the U.S. war effort against Iran, writing, "They said no thanks."
8: It's ABC's Karen Hua in Washington. North Korea has shared technology with Iran. Today marks the end of the 60-day window for the U.S. and Iran to reach an agreement to end the war, but there's no sign a deal's in sight. Lala brushed past Hawaii's Big Island as a hurricane, and Governor Josh Green said
10: 100 houses or more are damaged and lost. Thank God it appears that no one died.
8: One person was killed in a car accident. There are over 114,000 power outages in Hawaii, over 112,000 in Indiana, where days of catastrophic flooding had a deadly toll, says ABC's Leslie Lopez.
11: Seven people dead, including a four-year-old child, after a week of relentless rain and flash flooding in Indiana. Across the state, rising water is washing out roads,

0: cutting off homes. North of Indianapolis in hard-hit Noblesville, cars and buildings submerged by fast-moving floodwaters. In some places, getting almost a foot of rain in 2 days. The White River cresting at nearly 25 feet, a record level surpassing the Great Flood of 1913.
1: Actress Hayden Panettiere has died in South Carolina. She first found stardom as a child in Remember the Titans. She acted in TV shows like Heroes and Nashville, says ABC's Sherry Preston.
2: But when the cameras were off, Panettiere was just as troubled as her character on that show. She said she was introduced to drugs at 16 and had a long, complicated struggle with drug and alcohol addiction. She suffered from severe postpartum depression after the birth of her daughter 12 years ago.
1: She was 36. You're listening to ABC News.
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5: 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The Maine Bureau of Insurance has approved a nearly 15% increase next year for Affordable Care Act insurance plans. The agency says the increase is slightly lower than what was proposed by insurance companies. ACA signups have plummeted nationally after Congress failed to extend certain tax subsidies that made the premiums more affordable, especially for higher income and self-employed workers. The Bureau of Insurance says enrollment in Maine declined by about 7,000 this year, with at least half due to rising costs. A driver has life-threatening injuries after a crash in Gorham Sunday morning. Gorham police say it happened on County Road about 10 a.m. Officers say a 22-year-old didn't account for a curve, left the road, hitting a utility pole. They say that driver was the only person in the car, taken to the Maine Medical Center in Portland for the injuries. The road was closed while crews cleaned up the scene. Gorham police are asking any witnesses who saw that crash to give them a call. A 22-year-old North Berwick man now dead from an ATV crash in Piscataquis County over the weekend. Wardens say Bruce Kennedy was driving an ATV in a remote area near Wadley Pond when he failed to handle a curb in the road, lost control, and crashed. They say Kennedy died at the scene from injuries. Wardens say speed was a factor in that crash. Kennedy was not wearing a helmet. York County deputies are asking for public help to locate a missing woman. They say 42-year-old Shannon Seebeck was last seen this past Thursday and hasn't been heard from since. She's been described as a white woman with brown hair, hazel eyes, 5'3". Seebeck could be driving a white Subaru Outback and could be in a variety of locations, ranging from Biddeford to Wells. One person is critically injured after a two-vehicle crash in Hollowell Saturday afternoon. Police say a three-wheeled open-air vehicle on Witten Road passed a line of cars and hit an oncoming SUV that was making a left turn into the ice arena there. Officers say two people in the three-wheeler were taken to a hospital, with one driver listed in critical condition. They say the two people in the SUV took themselves to a hospital. The Hollowell PD is investigating that crash. There are new details about the stabbing death of 21-year-old Julian Nadeau along Portland's Back Cove Trail. Court documents show Julian was with friends when an argument broke out with a bicyclist, and police say 58-year-old Glenn Rodney stabbed him in the chest. Co-worker Carrie Gonville says she's devastated by the loss of a friend.
6: It took me probably 3 or 4 days that I could talk about it without crying. She was just that type of person, that so caring for everyone.
5: CBS 13 News reports Rodney is charged with murder. First District Congresswoman Shelley Pingree is holding a forum today on the death

0: the ICE shooting in Biddeford. Pingree's office says she'll be joined by several other Democratic lawmakers for what she's calling a shadow hearing. Pingree says it's a chance to hear from the family of Johann Sebastian Guerrero, local office holders, and other people who can speak about how the shooting has affected their community. Democratic members of Congress from Mississippi and Massachusetts are also expected to be at today's gathering at Biddeford High School. WGA in News Time 706. Markets Dow on Friday. It was down by 107. S&P was lower by 13. NASDAQ down 73. Stock futures right now this morning, Dow in the red by 66. S&P up by 11. NASDAQ is in the green by 169. Checking sports.
1: Yesterday in Pennsylvania, the Boston Red Sox were swashbuckled by the Pittsburgh Pirates 8-3. The game featured a 2.5-hour rain delay. Boston has now lost 3 straight series and are back at Fenway tonight to start a 3-game set with the Arizona Diamondbacks. The Portland Z-Dogs were defeated by the Binghamton Rumble Ponies 8-6 at Hadlock yesterday. The difference was a 2-run single by Ponies shortstop Marco Vargas in the 8th. Binghamton took 5 out of 6 games in the series. Dogs are off today. And last night at Fitzpatrick Stadium, the Hearts of Pine lost to Ford Madison FC 2-1. Andy Mountain News Radio, WGAN.
0: Back with the forecast, meteorologist Brian Thompson.
2: Plenty of clouds today. It will be damp with a passing shower or two, a high of 71. Can't rule out a shower tonight. Most places stay dry, though, with a mostly cloudy sky, low 64. Partly sunny and humid tomorrow with an afternoon shower, high 76.
0: 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Next high tide of Portland Harbor is coming up at 3:21 this afternoon. 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

0: 708 WGAN Morning News. It is Monday morning, the start of a new week, and it is the second hour of the program already. Things move quick around here on Mondays. Very pleased to have you with us, and thanks for listening. If you'd like to join the program, we do have some space coming up in a few minutes, 879-9426, if you'd like to join the program. That's also the text line, if you want to text on the text line, and you can email me, matt@wgan.com. But I do want to welcome onto the program now someone I promised would be joining us here today. Representative Barbara Bagshaw is now with us, and Barbara has a very interesting story to share, which she told me about last week, and it really starts with campaigning here a little bit. Barbara, I know you're going to tell the story much better than I tried to when I introduced you at 6 o'clock when we started the show here. But ultimately, this is about you looking at your district, and you're going to be doing some door knocking and going around your district. And as anyone does when they do that, they look at, hey, what's in my district? Which houses? Which apartments? Where am I going to be walking today? How am I doing all this? And you noticed something changed. Something was a little bit different. Tell me the story. Tell me the story of how you stumbled upon this.
1: Good morning, Matt. Thank you. I go door knocking. I love door knocking. I love talking to my constituents. I go, this will be the third time I'm running for the House, and during the off years, I still go door knocking for school board and town council, so I know my district inside and out, and I'm not an app girl, I'm a paper girl, so I print my list, and I keep notes from each 22, 24, and 26, and I'm going down one particular road, and I'm like, that apartment building wasn't in my district last time. And then I went to the next house. I'm like, those are my friends. They definitely weren't in my district last time. And another house, and then another apartment building. I was like, wait a minute. So I had my 24 list in the car with me and my 26. And I went over and I talked to my town clerk. And he's like, no, Barbara, these are in your district 106. I said, can we look at the previous election that I ran in? He goes, well, that's odd. That's district 107. That's Mark Cooper's district. So I was like,
0: so you're saying apartments that weren't in your district before now were?
1: Yes. Yeah. Yes. And some households. And I didn't even find all of them that were wrong, because I went over, because I know that it's not legal to move the district boundary. They only move the district boundary after a census, and that was done in 22. So this is a huge, massive problem. And I fired off a letter to the Secretary of State and asked for a response in 7 days. And I wanted her to detail how it happened, who did it, and are they going to do a statewide audit to see if it's an isolated incident? And

what was the breakdown in the computer. So a week came and left, and then I reached out to Julie Flynn, and I said, and well, the Secretary of State and Julie Flynn, and she responded.

0: the election, there were 96 same-day voter registrations. I asked my clerk for a copy of those, a report, because as a state representative, they always get me a prompt report of what I asked for. And so he said, oh, I have 15 days to enter those, and I'll get them to you. 15 days went by, and then he said, oh, the secretary said they're updating the CVR, so it'll be July 1st. Around, I said, okay, July 1st. I contacted him. He's like, oh, she said around July 1st. So on the 24th, on the 24th, I FOIA'd the information, you know, and they gave me some redacted cards without some critical, you know, information, but still can't get that that report from Deputy Flynn. She's like, no, well, you know, another week goes by, and then I drove up to the State House and went to the office and asked if they were there. And so he ran around the building, the cubicles, the ladies running around. Finally, Julie Flynn comes out, and she brings me into the room. A room with I think it was a lawyer. I'm not sure who the other person was, but.
1: Oh, I'm sure you can guarantee that was a lawyer. Yep. Probably.
0: But I brought a surprise guest too. I had John Featherston. I ran into him at the State House and brought him up with me, and I brought him in with me. And they were like, what are you? Oh, I'm John Featherston from the Maine Wire, blah, blah, blah. And she's like, I've seen you before or whatever. So they didn't ask him to leave, because they usually do. In the State House, because they don't like anybody that shares a different narrative, perhaps the truth, I would say. Anyway, so it got a little heated, and, Ms. Flynn raised her voice quite a bit, and John was shocked that he used the word screaming at me. And
1: what was the dispute over? Was she basically saying this isn't a real problem, and you were saying yes, it is? Or, I mean, how did this go?
0: I said it's a massive problem. Like a week, 2 weeks after I wrote to them, she wrote me a letter. She and Chenabella signed a letter saying, thank you for finding this error and bring it to our attention. And we can't tell you who did it. But it happened in December of 24. So we just have to accept the fact that she says it happened in December 24. Well, did it happen in October or November of 24? And whatever, they just tell us we have to believe that. They didn't really give an explanation except for human error. It was human error.
1: So they're basically, I don't mean to interrupt you, but again, we're speaking with Representative Barbara Bagshaw right now. So it sounds like they're saying that it was like maybe an input error of some employee inside the Secretary of State's office when they were constructing, I guess, the next cycle's election districts or something like that. I mean, I don't know how it would be a human error. Like, I don't understand how that, as you pointed out, it shouldn't have changed at all, because the only time we ever change it is after we do redistricting after a census. Yeah. So there shouldn't have been any tinkering involved. I mean, go ahead.
0: I agree. And how do you tinker and move 110 voter files from one district to another? That's a big problem, and it's a federal offense, and I've reported it to the federal government. And she did not like that, and I told her so much after she was done raising her voice at me, and then she and the lawyer left the room. I think she was having a timeout, and that's when John was like, I can't believe she was yelling at you. But, I mean, this is not just a glitch. This is not just a small error.
1: Did they say the word glitch? I mean, were they trying to make the case that it was some sort of a computer error or something like that? I mean, I'm trying to be fair here and think of something that could have even done it. Like, how many people inside the Secretary of State's office even can, like, physically change a district? And if it's an automated system that's in the computer and there was a glitch, that could be potentially understandable. But where did the glitch come from? Has it been fixed? Exactly. Did it affect anyone else, et cetera?
0: Yeah. Is there a statewide audit? The RNC looked into it, and it affected four towns, but not as greatly as Wyndham. But, you know, they shouldn't be messing around with the boundaries, period. That's, like I said, I've reported it to the federal government. And there's been so many errors in the secretary's office. Like, what about those 200? We never got a meaningful explanation why those 250 ballots ended up in an Amazon package at somebody's house. And she also took the Republican nominee for president off the ballot. I mean, it's a clown show, and we have to change the majority in November if we want to fight.

0: Or Shanabello's, because this is, I mean, I won by 23 the first time I ran. And, you know, my friend won school board by 7 one time. So it's like 110 voters being shifted has the ability to change an entire election.
1: Oh, no doubt that it does. And I hate to even make it a partisan issue, but did you look at those new voters and what their registration status was? I mean, does that materially harm your interest in the district, or does it not?
0: There was a variety of them that were moved, different parties, but also I started looking at those redacted saying they voter registration cards, and I recognized the name, and I picked up the phone, and I said, "Did you change your registration?" And she goes, "They told me I was not registered to vote." I said, and my clerk said, "Oh, perhaps she got taken off because she has been inactive for a while. We have bloated voter rolls with, you know, you go to one house and there's 5 different last names there." Mm-hmm. And it's almost impossible to get an inactive voter off. And then you have Amazon ballots floating around. What are they doing with those inactive voters? Not to say there are, but and we have no voter ID. We have month-long voting through the mail. And I had mentioned before, you know, that's also a federal offense to take somebody off. It said she moved when we looked it up, and she's clearly living in the same house she's been in for 40 years. So I haven't made it through the whole list. But then I said, why can't I? I've also asked you for this list of same-day voter registration. My clerk is saying you're still updating your system. Oh, he's probably made an error. You know, we could have given you a stick, and you could look at a spreadsheet. And I said, I just want the report. Oh, it's not possible for us to give you the report. So it's like they've updated in some towns the CVR, but not in my town. And now they're going to give me a spreadsheet stick that I can try to analyze. It's like, this is unacceptable. And I know I've spoken to a number of clerks, and they said, anytime you sneeze in that computer, your initials are there. So why can't they tell us who made this human error? So I'm a little suspicious.
1: Well, yes, I am not surprised. Representative Barbara Bagshaw is with us. Final question before I let you go, Barb, because we're sadly up against the clock here a little bit. Has it now been resolved to your satisfaction for this election? I mean, ultimately, were those voters supposed to be there all this time, or were they, you know, inappropriate additions that should not have been there at any time? And like, where does it stand today as you're doing your door knocking? Like, are these people in the right place? Have they fixed it?
0: They offered to print me a free of charge correct voter roll, since I already paid for the incorrect one. But they say it's resolved. There are 3 roads where it switches back and forth from 107 to 106. I'm not satisfied because I don't feel like that was a satisfactory answer I was given. And I want to know who did it, and if they're doing a statewide audit to find out if everything's in order. I mean, we have 90 days to request a ballot. That's already started. You know, I spent a day knocking in District 107 because that was what my list was saying. And I thought maybe I was wrong or whatever. But, you know, and it's taken me a couple weeks to update from all my notes from the incorrect list I got to the new list. So people have the right to know who their representative is, and the representative, it's not up to the representative to see that they've shifted the boundary line. And, you know, I'm not satisfied. And I, you know, we have single party rule in the state of Maine. Like I said, I've reported it to the federal government, but nobody seems to be as concerned about this as I am.
1: Well, I don't think this is the end of the story. Representative Barbara Bagshaw with us, telling us a little bit about her adventures in door knocking and what's been going on at the Secretary of State's office. Appreciate you being able to explain this much better than I could, Barb. And we'll talk again, I'm sure, about this very soon. Thanks so much for joining us.
0: Thank you.
1: Have a good one. Let's take a quick break and come back with more in a moment. 879-9426 is the phone number. Jason Taylor.
2: Yes.
1: In the newsroom, I'm doing finger guns at you. Let's see.
2: Yeah,
1: what
2: you are, yeah.
1: What do we got?
2: Starting today, residents in Kittery are under mandatory restrictions to conserve water. We've been talking about the drought conditions kind of expanding here. That's one byproduct right there. Tell you about that coming up, bottom of the hour, in Kittery. Attorney General Todd Blanche, nationally, President Donald Trump's former personal lawyer, said Sunday he's willing to break with the president on legal issues. That from ABC More coming up. Right. Right now, 7:22 our time. 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
3: Plenty of clouds today. It will be damp with a passing shower or two. A high of 71. Can't roll out a shower tonight. Most places stay dry, though, with a mostly cloudy sky. Low 64. Partly sunny and humid tomorrow with an afternoon shower. High 76. I'm AccuWeather meteorologist Brian Thompson on Southern Maine's official weather station, News Radio 98.5 FM and AM 560 WGAN.
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7: Portland to Presque Isle. Lewiston to Bangor. Your town hall to the State House in Augusta. This fall, Maine is talking. The issues. The candidates. The decisions that shape our state. Hear the debate. 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

0: All right, so it's 7:24. WGAN Morning News. Representative Barbara Bagshaw, nice enough to join us just a moment ago. If you miss her interview, if you miss any of our interviews, including the next one we have on our list, which is Grace Curley, host of the Grace Curley Show, you know where you can go to find them? You can go to WGAN.com. You can take our poll question while you're there. You can find all of our interviews in the podcast section. You can tool around, read the news there. It's a good place. A good place. Danny, you know, I'm going to admit something here. I have not actually played with the WGAN app too much. Are the podcasts available there? Like, can you?
1: They are.
0: Can you go in? And
1: so you can stay within the app, and you can actually customize it, set ringtones, et cetera, et cetera.
0: What a great app.
1: Yeah. 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
0: And you can, of course, stream live from the app, too.
1: Yes.
0: Is that accurate?
1: Why, thank you for asking on that.
0: So let's just say that you're driving around and, you know, the radio signal, you love the radio signal, and you're on 560 or, you know, you do the 98.5 kind of thing. You know, you do that. But then you're like, oh, my God, I'm out of the area. You know, I'm driving around. I lost you. Guess what? WGAN app.
1: Yeah. Connect your Bluetooth to the WGAN app, and then you can listen it right through your car.
0: And let's be honest, you all have Bluetooth at this point.
1: You have it.
0: You all have it. So let's stop. You know, don't BS a BSer. I know you do. And if you don't, you can just listen to it on the phone anyway.
1: The TuneIn app was our backup, but this is much better. It's our own app, so that's even better when you have your own produced app.
0: Indeed.
1: Control over it.
0: And again, I haven't really played with it too much because I don't listen to myself because I'm on the air, you know what I'm saying? But the text line has been full of people over the last several weeks that have said, you know, I actually like that app. That's a pretty good app. So just thought I'd like put in a little plug for it while I'm at it.
1: Yeah, WGAN.com/app if you want all the details on how you can download it.
0: How funny though you say /. That's so like 1997, but it is necessary because it can't be the /. It has to be the /. All right, 879-9426 is the phone number. As usual, we would appreciate your calls, and you can go ahead and give us a buzz on any number of issues. I was talking a little bit earlier about the socialism problem inside the Democratic Party, and indeed, that problem has related problems associated with it. For example, there is now true fear inside the Democratic Party that in Michigan, just as an example, there is going to be a reckoning as a result of this, where Mr. El-Sayed is potentially going to lose that race because he is down. The last poll that was done on Friday, I think I even brought it to you, had him losing by like 3 points in that race. And that's a state you need to keep if you're the Democrats and you want to retake the U.S. Senate. You need Michigan, and they are in trouble there. Why are they in trouble there? Because they decided to choose a progressive socialist candidate. And as much as they might like that, and as much as that seems popular to them, it remains something not quite so popular with the rest of the world. 879-9426. We'll be right back with Grace Curley.
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12: ABC News, I'm Brian Clark. The two-month window that was supposed to allow for negotiations to end the war between the U.S. and Iran

0: expires today and there's no agreement. President Trump now saying he may soon declare the Strait of Hormuz American territory. Ukraine over the weekend launched one of its biggest attacks on Russia, says ABC's Lama Hassan.
1: This was a massive attack, the Russian Defense Ministry saying it destroyed more than 800 Ukrainian drones overnight. Moscow's mayor adding that some 600 drones were detected heading toward the Russian capital, shooting down a third of them, but still at least seven people across Russia were killed.
0: Actress Hayden Panettiere has died. Her father confirming she passed away Sunday in South Carolina. The star of Heroes in Nashville was 36. No cause has been announced. Now Tropical Storm Lala brushing past Hawaii. It's blamed for at least one death, while the death toll in record flooding in Indiana is now up to at least seven people. This is ABC News.
2: 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Well, drought conditions, they're increasing across Maine, and starting today, residents in Kittery are under mandatory restrictions to conserve water. All residents are only able to water their lawn 2 days a week at designated times. Also encouraged to only use water when necessary to avoid any non-essential use. That restriction is going to apply to all Kittery Water District customers. The Water District says customers who don't abide by those restrictions will receive a written warning followed by fines, and continued violations will lead to water being shut off entirely. Police in Kennebunk are asking for public help to find a man who went missing over the weekend, Saturday to be exact. They say Jacob Jackson was last seen on Summer Street in Kennebunk wearing a white shirt, blue jeans, and sneakers. He's been described as 5'10", 130 pounds with brown hair, brown beard. Anyone with information about him should contact Kennebunk Police. A New Hampshire man now facing OUI charges after Maine State Police say they received 14 calls to 911 about dangerous driving Saturday afternoon. Police say the vehicle was traveling more than 100 miles an hour and driving erratically northbound on I-295 in the Bodenham area. State police say the driver was finally tracked down and pulled over on I-95 in Waterville. Officers say 22-year-old Alexander Forsyth of Jaffrey, New Hampshire, was charged with criminal OUI and criminal speed. Today is the start of the Cuts for Class event at Crow's Nest Barbershop in Auburn. Barbers are giving haircuts for all genders on a first-come, first-served basis until 2 this afternoon. Haircuts are available as students 18 years and younger. More than 150 students receive haircuts at last year's event in Auburn. A Bridgeton resident has been released from ICE detention after being in custody for nearly 7 months. The wife of Marcos Gaspar da Silva, who immigrated to the U.S. from Brazil, says he was treated poorly while in custody.
3: He was fed maybe every 30 hours. He slept on a floor and shivered because he wasn't given any blanket. He went without food. Even now, he's gone without medical care at times, without antibiotics.
2: CBS 13 News reports da Silva was seeking asylum and working as a contractor in Maine when he was detained during Operation Catch of the Day back in January. WGAN News Time is 7:34. Let's check the markets from last Friday. Dow was down by 107, S&P lower by 13, NASDAQ was down by 73. Stock futures right now this morning, we have the Dow in the red down by 90, S&P in the green up by 10, NASDAQ is up by 155. Checking sports.
4: Yesterday in Pennsylvania, the Boston Red Sox were swashbuckled by the Pittsburgh Pirates 8-3. The game featured a 2.5-hour rain delay. Boston has now lost 3 straight series and are back at Fenway tonight to start a 3-game set with the Arizona Diamondbacks. Portland Z-Dogs were defeated by the Binghamton Rumble Ponies 8-6 at Hadlock yesterday. The difference was a 2-run single by Ponies shortstop Marco Vargas in the 8th. Binghamton took 5 out of 6 games in the series. Dogs are off today. And last night at Fitzpatrick Stadium, the Hearts of Pine lost to Forward Madison FC 2-1. Andy Mountain News Radio, WGAN.
2: Back to the forecast now. Meteorologist Brian Thompson.
5: Plenty of clouds today. It will be damp with a passing shower or two, a high of 71. Can't rule out a shower tonight. Most places stay dry, though, with a mostly cloudy sky, low 64. Partly sunny and humid tomorrow with an afternoon shower, high 76.
2: It is 66 in Portland now at 7:36. Next high tide of Portland Harbor. That's coming up at 3:21 this afternoon. I'm Jason Taylor. 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
6: 736 WGAN Morning News. It's Monday morning, about halfway through the program, and at this time every Monday we get an opportunity to speak with Grace Curley, the host of the Grace Curley Show, one of the more cleverly named shows on radio. I appreciate it. How are you, Grace Curley? How are things this morning on Monday?
7: Things are great. Thanks for having me. How are you guys doing?
6: Fabulous. Better now that we're talking to you. So you may have seen, if you were doing your news reading over the weekend and this morning, that there was a CBS News poll that came out just over the weekend that had some pretty alarming results, although not results that I would say either you or I would be terribly surprised by. But the big top line thing here is that the Democratic Party has a unbelievably favorable opinion about socialism. I know, stop me if you've heard this one before, but about 60% of Democrats view it favorably, whereas only 18% view it negatively. 32% of Democrats have a favorable view of capitalism compared to 50% who see it as a negative. And then it gets a lot worse when you drill down a little bit further and you start asking Democrats who have like a college degree, you know, so the highly educated, the best of the best, the elite. 71% of that group favors socialism, and 16% view it unfavorably. So I know this isn't exactly breaking news that Democrats like socialism. That's something that's been increasingly true, and we've been noticing it and talking about it for a while. But holy crap. I mean, that's a majority of the party, right? I mean, that 60% is a great majority of the party. And it seems like, to me, Grace Curley, this is an issue, a problem, which is getting worse, not better, inside the Democratic Party. Tell me more.
7: Yeah, no, I totally agree with you. And part of this that I think Republicans should be wary of is that we've often looked at these socialist candidates and thought, oh, I would love to run against them because the country is going to reject them outright and they have no shot. And there's always a risk with that, you know, that, well, what if they do manage to win people over? What if they do have a message beyond, you know, us telling people that they're bad? What if they somehow manage to convince people that they're good? And I thought J.D. Vance actually did a good job of talking about this. I've seen some conservatives talking about it over the last couple of days of, you know, our message has to be more than just socialism is great until you run out of other people's money. Because while it's true, and trust me, I've said it on my show a few times, while it is true, it's not enough, and it's not enough to hope that people, there's definitely, depending on the age group, there's definitely older people who they're going to hear socialism and they're going to run in the other direction, but that's not everybody. There's a lot of people who just want to feel like their problems are being heard or seen and that someone is there who's willing to talk about it. And so I do think that while, yes, this could totally backfire, by the way, this could be a real problem for Democrats if they put in all these DSA socialists as they're doing right now in the primaries and it backfires in the general or in the midterms, that could be a big problem, but it's a risk for everybody.
6: Yeah, it is. And we'll get to some of those risks for the Democratic Party in just a moment. But when you're talking about what you just said there, I think you're 100% correct about it. And it strikes me that people's like lived experience, their lives, can't be undone by a slogan, right? I mean, that's kind of what you're getting at, is that you have very accurate and true things that the right will say about socialism that explain why it's bad. But, you know, when you're feeling like the system isn't working for you right now, that's not going to matter much. Like, you don't really care about catchphrases and talking points or whatever.
7: Right.
6: You are not happy with how things are. And I think one of the things the Democrats have done a good job of is actually pretending that the current system that we have is like unfettered capitalism. I mean, that's what I'd like the Republicans, I'd like the conservatives, I'd like the people on the right to maybe do a little work over there to tell people whatever it is that we're living with right now isn't really all that capitalistic. It's pretty corrupted by socialism already. And if it's failing, that's not a good reason to do more of the same. I think that's maybe an element of something we got to start talking about.
7: Yes, yes. And like you said about slogans, I mean, that is exactly my point, is that I hear a lot of conservatives mentioning things. There's no such thing as a free lunch and, you know, all these things that, well, yes, that is true. That's not going to do it for people. And, you know, I recently saw Kat Timm talking about this because she was on Fox and she was talking about how there's sometimes this knee jerk, and it's not everyone, of course, but there is a knee jerk from older people in the conservative movement to say, to look at younger people who are frustrated with the system or frustrated with, you know, the fact that they can't buy a house or they don't have enough. And there's this knee jerk to say, like, well, stop buying avocado toast and stop spending so much money on coffee. And
6: the burrito debate. Can we get into the burrito debate?
7: I mean, yeah. Right? And yeah. I'm talking about the burrito debate a lot on the show because there's definitely some truth to that. And you know, my producer made a good point where he was like, a lot of the people who I see complain, they don't seem like they're really trying. Like, they're not actively trying to make their lives or to make their finances better or to cut back on DoorDash or do these things. And so I definitely think that there's a big spectrum here. But I got what she was saying because I'm looking at it, I'm going, that's not making fun of people who feel as though things aren't working for them or they don't get a piece of the American dream.
6: They're basically telling them they're wrong, right? It's like, you know, you think that, but you're wrong. And that's never been a good strategy, is like your feelings are illegitimate.
7: But then at the same time, so I'm like the worst on the burrito debate because I'm right in the middle. I totally get why people who DoorDash, that's kind of where for people who don't know this, Matt, I should explain. The burrito debate is like some guy from Turning Point USA made a comment or he posted a comment about how a burrito costs $20 and how ridiculous that is. And then Ben Shapiro and some other people were saying, well, that's your problem for buying a burrito that costs $20. You can make burritos at your house that cost like $3 per burrito or whatever. I don't really know burrito math. I don't really eat burritos. That's why. They're not my favorite, but I guess that's the burrito math. And so then you had these kind of two schools of thought. One school being like, well, you guys aren't trying. You could be making this at home. And the other school being like, stop trying to say that the affordability thing isn't real because we're just not doing things the way you want us to do it. I kind of fall somewhere in the middle with this debate where I feel like if you are buying a burrito for $20 every day, there's no question in my mind that you're not trying as hard as you could to save money. That is just indulging the easiest way to do something because you don't want to, you know, do the boring thing, which a lot of us don't want to do, which is like go to the store and buy beans and buy whatever and make the burrito. On the flip side, I don't think that everyone who's younger who's complaining about the price of things or how expensive things are is necessarily wanting to buy a burrito every day, but they're just looking at prices and they're being, how am I supposed to do this? So I don't know.
6: The burrito didn't used to cost $20, right? I mean, that's,
7: yeah.
6: I think I'm 100% in the same place you are because I think sympathetically I'm on the side that says like, you know, suck it up, buttercup, and go to the store, like go, you know, do it cheaply. Like, so I'm kind of maybe on that side of the argument spiritually, but at the same time, it's impossible not to recognize the fact that you used to get a $5 foot long at Subway and now, you know, a 6-inch sandwich will cost you $12 or something like that. You can't not notice that. And maybe you shouldn't go to Subway, but you still see the price, for God's sakes, right?
7: Yes. No, absolutely. And that kind of goes back to what we were saying about, and it also though kind of reminds me, because when people talk about what they're doing, and I do this too, it's like people will say, you know, and I'm really not spending a lot of money on anything and I'm really trying to cut back. And my kind of gauge for that or where I put the line is, do you ever DoorDash or have food delivered to your house? Because if the answer is yes, there's a few exceptions, because I know Taylor Lorenz would be like, oh, well, you don't understand, some people need it for XYZ. Well, I'm not talking about those people. I'm talking about people who are able-bodied and who could, you know, go and walk to the store and pick up the food and then instead, as Babylon Bee, I think, put it, hire a private car service for their burrito. That, to me, is the test of like, well, let's start there. Are you doing that? Okay, because if you're doing that, then you're not trying. You're not trying, and you are just complaining and kind of poor me, whatever, but you're not actually trying. Whereas then you have people who, I don't think a lot of the people who have issues right now are going out and buying $25 salads every day, and I still think that they have a legitimate gripe about things being expensive. So, yeah. I don't know. It's like the DoorDashing or the people who won't just drive. Like, for example, if I ever order a pizza or something, pizza is expensive enough right now. But if I'm going to get it DoorDashed, to my house, it's an extra like $7. It's insane how much that costs. And I'm not trying to put DoorDash or any of these places out of business, but my husband would be horrified if I did that. He'd be like, why didn't you tell me? I would have gone.
6: Yeah, no, the pizza place that we get pizza from in my house is literally like 5 minutes down the road. Like, if I'm doing DoorDash for that rather than going to get the pizza, you know, and not saving myself the $12 or whatever it would cost to bring it to me, then shame on me. Shame on me.
7: Yeah, and it would probably kill you, right? It would kill you to press that button to get delivered. That's the problem, is I don't think a lot of people feel that when they're pressing that button. I don't think a lot of people feel like, oh, this is crazy, I need to go. And so those people who are now saying, well, you know, all these issues, is they're, you're not helping yourself. And I remember, I told this story on the air on Friday, but I do think about it often. I took this chemistry class when I was in college, which shocked people, but you had to. You had to take two science requirements. And it was so difficult. And I remember I was doing, as people could probably guess, was not going well. And I went to the teacher for extra help. And I said, I'm trying so hard, I don't understand why I'm not doing better. And he looked at me and he said, but you're not trying so hard. And I said, no, I am. Because I, you know, I was studying a decent amount or whatever. I said, no, I am. He goes, you're not trying so hard. If you were trying so hard, you'd be doing better in this class.
6: Mm-hmm.
7: And I was so offended, Matt. I was like, how dare you? How dare you say that to me? You have no idea how hard I'm trying. And he was right. And then I started trying really hard just to prove him wrong. And I did really well in the class. And I guess my point is, like, sometimes you think you're trying really hard. I'm trying to cut back. I'm trying to whatever. And some people really are. But you know if you really are. Deep down somewhere, you know, am I getting the DoorDash? Am I ordering crap that I don't need from Amazon? Am I buying a lot of extra stuff? That's the conversation people need to have with themselves. It's like, what is really necessary in my life right now? And if you're not making a little bit of an effort, then I do think you're going to fall prey to thinking that someone's going to come in with a magic wand and fix it.
6: Well said. Grace, sadly, the burrito has taken up all of our time together, so we're going to stop there. Appreciate
7: that
6: it, as always.
7: It happens to me.
6: That's all righty. Hey, if you get fired up about burritos and things like that and cost of living, I'm here for it. So make sure you tune into the Grace Curley Show for more of this and other great topics that I'm sure she'll be covering today and all week. Thanks a lot, Grace, and we will talk again next Monday.
2: That is making a lot of people want a breakfast burrito.
6: I did get
2: now.
6: A little more hungry. Yeah, I did get a little more hungry during that conversation. Yeah. What do you got for us on Monday morning?
2: Jason. Maine man accused of killing his infant daughter, hoping a judge will change his bail. I'll have more on that here at the top of the hour. Also, ABC covering the world, the nation, after a record stretch at sea for an aircraft carrier. The Trump administration continues to push back on claims of low morale and declining mental health. More on that from ABC here as we get to the top of the hour. Right now, 7:49. We've got 66 in Portland with your AccuWeather forecast.
5: Plenty of clouds today. It will be damp with a passing shower or two, a high of 71. Can't rule out a shower tonight. Most places stay dry, though, with a mostly cloudy sky, low 64. Partly sunny and humid tomorrow with an afternoon shower, high 76. I'm AccuWeather meteorologist Brian Thompson on Southern Maine's official weather station, News Radio 98.5 FM and AM 560 WGAN.
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11: 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Who's that?

All right, 751 WGAN Morning News. Coming up at 8 o'clock, we will have Steve Robinson, editor-in-chief of The Maine Wire for Maine Wire Mondays. Plenty of stuff to ask him about. Thanks to Grace for being with us a moment ago. You know, I haven't actually, and I didn't intentionally, cover the burrito debate. Because I tend to shy away from stupid internet bickering. I find most of that stuff completely insufferable. I don't like it. It's annoying. Because it's mostly morons arguing with morons. Nobody's having a good faith conversation about anything. And the debate is not very well served on social media. And then you get a whole bunch of the chattering classes and, you know, people like that involved. And then you get a bunch of the people on social media that have absolutely no identity and no interest. And they just start parachuting into the conversation. It just becomes a mess and it's stupid. However, perhaps I should have, because it actually is an important topic. The cost of stuff and how expensive your life is and whether or not you are truly oppressed by this economy or whether or not it is your perception that you are because of the choices that you make. It's a pretty important conversation, I think. I mean, the burrito could be substituted by coffee or dinner out. It could, I mean, there's a million things that it represents. Ultimately, it is the expense of things that you want and how you go about acquiring them. The problem that I think a lot of people in the modern age have that people in the prior ages did not is that they have more choices. They have more availability, more technology, more things to pick from. There was no DoorDash. I remember when I was in late high school or college. I can't remember which one. I think it was college. But there was, in the town that I lived in, there was a service that started up that was DoorDash. It wasn't an app. You didn't have this big multinational corporation that was sponsoring it. It wasn't this big thing, but it was the same idea. It was essentially like, you don't want to go to the store to get stuff. I'll get it for you. You pay me, I'll go. And so if you need to go get a sandwich, or if you need to go pick up something from the supermarket or whatever, you could call this place, tell them to go do it, and for a fee, for a service, they would do it for you. It folded in, I think, under a year. I think I might have used it once or twice just for the novelty of it, but it was too expensive. I didn't really want to. But it was not something that had yet developed that would make either economic or technological sense. It was too clumsy. It was too irritating. Like, I could probably, before I got somebody on the phone to make an order and explain what I want, I probably could have gotten the car, gone and got it, come back before I even did the order, let alone them getting it to me. And then I'd have to pay them like $20 for the you know, trouble, for it to be economical for them. So it was not really a good model. It wasn't ready yet. It's ready now. And DoorDash or Uber Eats or whatever it is you use now exists, right? It didn't used to exist. So if it did exist 20 or 30 years ago, would people 20 or 30 years ago have A, used it, and B, spent a lot more money than they otherwise would have on it? The answer is yes and yes. Of course they would have. Same reason they do it now, because it's convenient and they like it. However, that expense, if you want to go get, like, let's just say you're going to get dinner. You want to get takeout at a restaurant. You could go to the restaurant and get takeout for, let's just say, $50 for you and somebody else. $50 if I go and pick it up. And that would be appetizer, you know, a meal for each of you, maybe some drinks, I don't know, whatever accumulates to $50. If you got DoorDash to do it, it might cost you $75, especially if you get priority delivering, because I don't want to wait too long and I don't want to be like, you know, the third on the delivery sheet and whatever else. So you pay more and more and more and more. So $75 versus $50. And then you add into the equation, oh, how about instead of buying a steak at Texas Roadhouse and having somebody deliver it to me, maybe I just go get a steak at the store for, I don't know, $10, depending on the cut of steak you get. You can get a cheap cut for like $5 if you want, or you can get a very expensive cut for like $30. But, you know, you can get the food much cheaper at the supermarket, right? So you got all those three options, right? Well, you used to only have two of them, and both of them were cheaper than what you have now. So part of what you're living through right now is a lot of very stupid people who don't

0: stop to consider anything right now, not realizing that they are choosing more expensive options, and that is the thing that is squeezing them economically. On top of it, I hate to be the guy. I mean, call me a conservative all you want to, I suppose. But when you mandate higher energy prices, higher labor costs, higher rent, all due to failed policies which make all of those things more expensive, including but not limited to things like the minimum wage going up, because that is a true mandate. No kidding that the food production and even delivery of it becomes more expensive. So, I mean, Grace is correct in saying that it's kind of both. I really do have very little sympathy for people who say, you know, I just can't afford life when I see the choices many of them make. I mean, you could literally go buy spaghetti and live off spaghetti for a week for like $10. Like, I mean, not that that's healthy, not that you should do that, but I'm just saying, like, you can live just fine. Thank you very much. There's plenty of things you can do at the supermarket that make it cheap to eat. And if you choose not to do that, my sympathy is pretty low. And yet, at the same time, it is not wrong to notice that prices are ridiculous and a little bit out of control and much higher than they used to be, including when you account for inflation. And if you're going to notice that, it's okay to complain about it, especially if you are actually attempting to control costs in your life. But please point the finger at the right culprits. Why is it like that? What is happening that is causing that? And the answer, in almost every instance, is some government bureaucrat trying to control the economy. This popularity of socialism thing in the Democratic Party. Well, guess what? This is what you got from that. So, sure, let's keep doing it, only do it more, right? It's ridiculous. All right, we're going to take a break. 879-9426. Steve Robinson, up next on WGAN. Stay tuned. We'll be right back.
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7: ABC News. I'm Brian Clark. The 60-day window for the U.S. and Iran to reach a permanent agreement on Iran's nuclear program expires today, and there's no end to the war in sight, as ABC's chief Washington correspondent Jonathan Carl explains.
8: The war has already claimed the lives of 18 Americans and wounded hundreds of others. Now Iran's military chief is making a new threat, offering a $30,000 bounty for every U.S. service member killed or captured, according to Iranian state media. Democrats are demanding answers and a way out.
7: President Trump told Fox that he has no time schedule and is not in a hurry to end the war. He also said Sunday that it's too late to pull out of joint military exercises with South Korea, but that he instructed the Pentagon to scale down U.S. cooperation, in part because of his good relationship with North Korea's Kim Jong-un. ABC's Britt Clennett has more from the foreign desk.
9: Trump saying the exercises are expensive and send a hostile message to Pyongyang. The president also mentioned Seoul's refusal to take action against Iran. Now, the drills, they did kick off today as planned. They're really aimed at making sure American and South Korean forces are ready if North Korea were to attack.
7: Actress Hayden Panettiere has died 5 days before her 37th birthday. Police in Greenville, South Carolina, say there were no signs of foul play. There's no word yet on a cause of death. The star of TV shows like Heroes and Nashville was open about her past struggles with addiction. She told Tamron Hall in May about the time someone she trusted gave her a pill for the first time when she was 16.

0: And it was just like, this is a happy pill. It'll give you energy and it'll make you soup. It will make you feel great.
1: Yeah.
0: And I didn't even think twice.
2: Record flooding in Indiana is now blamed for 7 deaths, over 100,000 power outages. There are also 100,000 outages in Hawaii. The cleanup's underway from Hurricane Lala. 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
5: 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A man accused of killing his infant daughter is hoping a judge will change his bail. Sean Samuels is reportedly being held on a $250,000 bail for the death of his 12-week-old infant in Orrington earlier this year. The Bangor Daily News reports the little girl named Lila was hospitalized in January after suffering broken ribs and brain swelling. Samuels is charged with murder in her death. A hearing this afternoon will determine whether his $250,000 bail will be amended. A driver has life-threatening injuries from a crash in Gorham Sunday morning. Gorham police say it happened on County Road around 10 a.m. Officers say a 22-year-old didn't account for a curb, left the road, hitting a utility pole. They say the driver was the only person in the car. He was taken to Maine Medical Center in Portland. The road was closed while crews cleaned up the scene. Gorham police are asking any witnesses of that crash to give them a call. A 22-year-old North Berwick man now dead from an ATV crash in Piscataquis County over the weekend. Wardens say Bruce Kennedy was driving an ATV in a remote area near Wadley Pond when he failed to handle a curb in the road, lost control, and crashed. They say Kennedy died at the scene from injuries. Wardens say speed was a factor in the crash. Kennedy was not wearing a helmet. The town of Weld says it recently discovered an original transcript of the Declaration of Independence.
6: The Portland Press Herald reports that after it was signed on July 4th, 1776, transcripts of the Declaration were distributed to be read aloud to their congregations by local church ministers. The town clerk at the time, Nathaniel Wells, was then tasked with transcribing the document as a memorial. The transcription was discovered 250 years later after a man who knew about the instructions visited Wells and inquired about the transcript. Nate Hanscom, News Radio, WGAN.
5: There's more money for local fishermen after the fourth annual Save Our Fisheries on Bailey Island over the weekend. Fishermen and business owners teamed up for a fundraiser to spotlight the challenges facing the fishing industry across New England. Attendees were treated to live music, a boat parade, silent auction, more. Organizers say the event is all about ensuring a sustainable future for commercial fishermen and their families. And Arista County Park is honoring the county's Vietnam veterans with a new bronze statue. The Washburn Area Veterans Memorial unveiled the tribute Saturday. About 200 people gathered to see the new statue of a Vietnam soldier that represents all the people that served in that war. 38 soldiers from Arista County died in action. Washburn Rotary Club led fundraising, which brought in $23,000 for the project. Dedication also had a color guard, a wreath lane, and 21-gun salute. The pond at Portland's Deering Oaks Park was lit up Saturday night with the Water Lantern Festival, where people decorated lanterns with messages of love, hope, remembrance, and personal intentions. Bianca Selinger was one of the participants.
7: I drew a cat that says, "So business." And then I drew my boyfriend, said I love him.
8: Hate that guy.
5: So CBS 13 News reports the lanterns were released into the water together at sunset. WGAN News Time 8:06. Markets from Friday. Dow was down 107. S&P lower by 13. NASDAQ off by 73. Stock futures this morning. Dow in the red down 120. S&P positive by 8. NASDAQ is up 153. Checking sports.
1: Yesterday in Pennsylvania, the Boston Red Sox were swashbuckled by the Pittsburgh Pirates 8-3. The game featured a 2.5-hour rain delay. Boston has now lost 3 straight series and are back at Fenway tonight to start a 3-game set with the Arizona Diamondbacks. The Portland Sea-Dogs were defeated by the Binghamton Rumble Ponies 8-6 at Hadlock yesterday. The difference was a 2-run single by Ponies shortstop Marco Vargas in the 8th. Binghamton took 5 out of 6 games in the series. Dogs are off today. And last night at Fitzpatrick Stadium, the Hearts of Pine lost to Ford Madison FC 2-1. Andy Mountain News Radio, WGAN.
5: And checking back with the forecast now, checking in with meteorologists, that'll be Brian Thompson.
8: Plenty of clouds today. It will be damp with a passing shower or two, a high of 71. Can't rule out a shower tonight. Most places stay dry, though, with a mostly cloudy sky, low 64. Partly sunny and humid tomorrow with an afternoon shower, high 76.
5: And we've got 67 right now in Portland at 8:08. Next high tide of Portland Harbor is coming up at 3:21 this afternoon. 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
10: It's 8:08 WGAN Morning News, third hour of the show on a Monday, which is Steve Robinson's time to shine. He's here. 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Steve, how are things on this Monday morning?
11: I have to get a laugh every time I hear Rumble Pony. What a terrible mascot Rumble Pony is.
10: Yeah, well, what a terrible team they are as well. Steve Robinson, I got a long list of topics for you this week, and I want to start off by going back into the well against our friend Mr. Jackson. You know, I'm flashing back here. I'm having sort of PTSD a little bit to the Graham Plattner experience, where you had this new candidate come in. You had, you know, some initial romantic honeymoon stuff, especially in the Democratic Party for said candidate. And then the drip and the drop of the yeah buts start coming in, right? And with this guy, Troy Jackson, he's been around for such a long time. There's an awful lot of those yeah buts. This story that broke in the Bangor Daily News, for instance, about an assault back in 1988 or 87, whichever one it was, when he was admittedly 19 years old, is one of those stories. Can you tell me a little bit about your view of the relevance of that story? Because I have already heard and seen most Democrats spring into action, say, well, man, this was a long time ago. This was decades ago. He's not that guy anymore. You know, where have you heard that before, right? Tell me a little bit about what you
11: exactly
10: think.
11: Well, you know, I think if you're a Democratic, you know, political consultant or a national observer, there's always going to be a concern about an unvetted candidate or a poorly vetted candidate, because we just saw that with Graham Plattner. And then the process to pick Troy Jackson for a, you know, a Senate nomination, you know, it's rushed through in a matter of weeks. So that concern was going to be there regardless of the particular details over Troy Jackson. Now it just turns out it's a founded concern. The assault charge that Troy Jackson caught may be separate from the allegation that appeared in the Bangor Daily News story. We don't know that the one that was featured in the newspaper clipping that the Main Wire obtained is the one that happened in Fort Kent, that the you know, the police report said that he shoved Lana Pelletier, his second cousin, who would go on to be the mother of his children. We don't know that those are the same incident. There have been rumors for a while, but one of the reasons why I think that it continues to be relevant now is because the 1996 federal Lautenberg Amendment made it a crime to own firearms if you were convicted of domestic violence. So the assault charges, if there's any other assault charges where he did more than, say, push Pelletier, if he was convicted for a crime against his domestic partner, against his girlfriend, then it would be a federal offense for him to possess a firearm, as, of course, he's done over the years as part of his, I'm from the county, I'm a sportsman, I believe in gun rights, that kind of thing. So I think that it makes it really, it's an issue that he needs to address. It's an issue that's not going away. And I think that it's twice as potent in the Senate election, given the candidate that he replaced. Makes it an awful lot easier for the people to call him Graham Plattner's replacement rather than Troy Jackson.
10: Yeah, and when you get into the details of that story, too, I mean, you know, him basically

0: surprised to hear that Jackson had a temper.
1: Right, and it gets to this whole point of, like, I'm a different guy, as you allude to. I mean, no, you're not. I mean, when we know everything we know about this guy, going back to the LePage administration, I mean, is there a guy who's happier right now, by the way, than Paul LePage, who seems to be probably getting vindicated by the day every time we learn more about Troy Jackson? I mean, when they were fighting back in his administration, in especially his second term, it was really based on the fact that Troy Jackson was a acerbic, angry jerk to everybody, including his own people. And now we're starting to get an opportunity to see that that was always the case, which paints a picture of a guy who is the same at 19 as he is now quite a bit later.
0: Yes, and his bullying has often taken the form of, you know, what his supporters might call hard-nosed politics, but is really just bullying, using his position to try to influence political events, sometimes for his party, sometimes for his employer. If you look at the Bath Iron Works example, this is Troy Jackson putting his name on official letterhead, writing to the president of Bath Iron Works and saying, you know, it'd be a shame if we had to take away some tax breaks that you BIW guys are getting if you don't hire more of my union buddies. At the same time, he's collecting a check from the unions for, you know, as a contractor. That's kind of a story that's played itself out numerous times throughout Troy Jackson's career. So I think that there's probably more that's going to come back to haunt him. I think that it's a little bit sad for you know, the journalism industry as a whole, that the Senate president, you know, he served 6 years as Senate president, and an abuse allegation, a police report, never surfaced until now. So it certainly suggests that the political opposition researchers are doing a better job of vetting you know, figures for public office than the newspapers are.
1: Yeah, no doubt. Steve Robinson joining us, as he does on Mondays. Totally different subject, sir, but I talked to Representative Barbara Bagshaw earlier this morning. She joined me at 7 o'clock to tell the story of her knocking the doors in her district and noting that her district had changed a little bit. You've had, I think, a little personal touch of this story as well, because John Featherston was sort of involved in it. Can you tell me a little bit about what you think of the Secretary of State's explanations, if you could even call them that, for what's been going on in Bagshaw's district?
0: Yeah, well, I guess we can break a little news here, because I've also, you know, talked on background with some RNC officials about what their perspective is on this. And I think that there is an immense amount of confusion in the Secretary of State's office over this issue. So the high-level problem is Bagshaw noticed houses in her district on her 2026 voter list that weren't in her district in 2022 and 2024. It turns out that this wasn't a misprint. This was a real thing. The Secretary of State's office confirmed it. And she went in and had a meeting with Deputy Secretary Julie Flynn, who is the highest ranking election official in the office. You know, Shetta Bellows is just there campaigning, spending money to put her face on TV. The person who's actually administering elections is Julie Flynn. And Julie Flynn tells her that, yes, this was a mistake. They noticed it. They changed it in December of 2025. So they've changed it back to the way it was in 2022 and 2024. After some unknown period, a mistake was made, and then now they've changed it back. But the RNC believes that the list was actually the voter districts were implemented wrongly in 2022 and 2024, not lining up with the way the redistricting would have set them. So the districts were wrong. According to the RNC, the districts were wrong in 2022, wrong in 2024. At some point, they were made right, and now the Secretary of State's office has made them wrong again. But the big picture here for me is, you know, how do we know that this isn't true of every single district in the state? We really don't. You have to just have confidence in the Secretary of State's office, which at this point I think is impossible. But how are they unilaterally making changes to these districts? Because there's no constitutional power, there's no official power for the Secretary of State's office to just rewrite districts because they think somebody did an oopsie. There just isn't. They should require an act of the legislature to change or even, quote unquote, fix the districts. So if you believe the RNC, then the fix that has been implemented actually rebroke the district so that it no longer follows what the redistricting plan would have been, and it was broken in 2022 and 2024. But if you believe the Secretary of State's office, then they fixed it unilaterally without notifying the legislature that it had been wrong for 2 months. So no matter which side you believe, something really, really bad has gone on, and the voters

0: in those areas have been totally cut out of the loop.
1: And it never would have been noticed if not for somebody knocking on doors and just sort of taking note of the fact that these apartments didn't used to be there. I mean, that's the thing that's most disturbing to me at all. I mean, you know, talk about the changes and fixing things and all that other stuff. But like, we could have easily gone through this entire election with it being wrong and nobody really noticed it because they just kind of like looked at the sheet of paper in front of them and knocked on the doors that it told them to. That's messed up, too. Like, they're clearly not looking into on a yearly basis what their districts are to make sure there's not errors or anything like that. I mean, this is a nonstop clown show at the Secretary of State's office.
0: It really is. I mean, you've got to go back to the Amazon absentee ballots. We still don't have that you know, crime of the century solved. How did 250 Maine absentee ballots turn up in an Amazon Prime package at some random Newburgh woman's home? Investigator Bellows said that she would, you know, get to the bottom of that one, still unsolved. At the same time, absentee ballot affidavit envelopes turned up at some random political consultant in the D.C. area's office. Secretary Bellows won't even tell us who the political consultant was. I have a feeling it was probably Mark Elias's law office, the same office that Secretary Bellows paid, I think, $36,000 as part of her ill-fated gubernatorial campaign. But she won't say. The people of Maine don't deserve to know where affidavit envelopes are randomly turning up. And then there's every election, it seems like thumb drives are lost. You know, the delays stretch on 1 week, 2 weeks, 3 weeks. We've got to wait for the secret sauce and the algorithm to tell us who the candidates are going to be. All of this kind of points toward Mainers not having faith and really not having any reason to have faith in the ability of the Secretary of State's office to be dispassionate and nonpartisan in the administration of our elections.
1: Final question. We're a little long, but I don't care. We got one more topic I want to get to very briefly, at least. We talk a lot about fraud here, Steve, specifically in the Medicaid program. You guys have been looking into that for a long time, and we are starting to learn a little bit more about how deep it goes. I don't think that that's a fully uncovered puzzle quite yet, but the Mills administration has been suspending these providers, and the totals are getting kind of eye-popping, aren't they? Tell me more.
0: Well, the Mills administration, they've shifted their position more than somewhat on this. At the beginning of the year, they suggested that any talk of Medicaid fraud was a political attack on Janet Mills. There was no such thing. Democratic foot soldiers were saying it's racist to even talk about Medicaid fraud. Now the attorney general of the state is hiring another lawyer specifically to investigate fraud, and the Mills administration is bragging about their efforts to crack down on fraud, which took the form of a blog post pointing to the providers that they had suspended payments to. Now, grand total so far on suspended providers is like $135 million. There's one provider that has been suspended that billed $50 million from 2018 to 2025, according to Medicaid payout records that the Maine Wire has looked at. That is a huge chunk of money. And I'll note that at the beginning of this year, Mills administration came out and said, hey, legislature, we're facing a $118 million structural gap. We have no idea how this happened. This is just a huge surprise to us. Who could have predicted that Medicaid would have been over budget by $118 million? Anyways, what this means is you got to raise taxes. You got to raise taxes on working people, on streaming services, on cannabis, on tobacco, raise all kinds of taxes so that we can come up with money to fill this structural gap. Now, if you look at the numbers, it seems like that structural gap was actually a fraud gap. But rather than look at better policing programs and cracking down on some of this fraud that in hindsight is very obvious, they turned first to raising taxes on Mainers. And I think that Mainers are probably going to rankle at the idea that they are being asked to pay more taxes so that Medicaid fraudsters can drive around in Mercedes G-Wagons and live in nicer houses than most working people.
1: That's sadly where we're going to have to end. Steve, as always, a lot of fun talking to you. Sad at the same time. And we'll talk again next Monday. Appreciate it.
0: Thanks, Matt.
1: Have a good one. Take a break. Newsroom. Jason Taylor. What do you got for me, dude?
2: Yeah, murder
1: that was a
2: trial.
1: Quick one. Sorry. Go ahead.
2: A murder trial about to get underway for a man accused of killing his girlfriend's son in central Maine. We'll tell you about that coming up here at the bottom of the hour. Also, ABC covering the world and the nation. Gloomy inflation outlook and the uncertain future of Social Security have about half of all American adults doubting they will ever be able to retire completely. More on that That survey there coming up from ABC here. 66 in Portland right now at 822, and we are checking your AccuWeather forecast right now.
3: Plenty of clouds today. We'll be damp with a passing shower or two, a high of 71. Can't rule out a shower tonight. Most places stay dry, though, with a mostly cloudy sky, low 64. Partly sunny and humid tomorrow with an afternoon shower, high 76. I'm AccuWeather meteorologist Brian Thompson on Southern Maine's official weather station, News Radio 98.5 FM and AM 560 WGAN.
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1: All right, big stretch. 825 WGAN Morning News. 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We've had a lot of texters this morning, and I think I've caught up on all of you. Let me go ahead and refresh just to be sure. Yes. I am caught up on all of you right now, so go me. Happy Monday. But go ahead and keep dumping them in and call 879-9426 if you'd like to be part of the program this morning. And thanks to Steve Robinson for joining us. If you'd like to hear that interview or anything else you might have missed, go ahead and give us a look at WGAN.com and go to the podcast section. It is a good place to go to find that, the poll question, everything else online at WGAN.com. Democratic National Committee approved resolutions on Saturday addressing immigration enforcement, with members backing a measure urging lawmakers to abolish U.S. Immigration and Customs Enforcement, while also more strongly approving a separate proposal, calling for reforms to the agency. So, in other words, two different ideas, one of which is to abolish ICE, the other one to reform the agency. The vote, conducted during the DNC's summer meeting in Austin, Texas, highlights ongoing internal debates. I would call that an internal civil war within the Democratic Party over how to approach the immigration policy ahead of this year's midterm elections as President Donald Trump expands deportation efforts across the United States. In July, Border Czar Tom Homan said that ICE was on schedule to set arrest records for a second consecutive month, describing the agency's current enforcement push as deportation maxing. The resolution calls on Democratic members of Congress to enact legislation dissolving ICE, melting ICE even, perhaps, and winding down the immigration detention system. It also calls for restricting Department of Homeland Security funding unless certain enforcement activities end, including workplace raids, mass roundups, arrests at courthouses, and so on and so forth. I'll talk a little bit more about this because, you know, the best friend of the Republican politician is the Democratic politician, and this is playing out with this issue specifically. We'll be right back next on WGM.
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14: ABC News, I'm Brian Clark. No sign at all of a deal to end the war between the U.S. and Iran, but what is ending today? The 60-day window for talks that was set up by the Memorandum of Understanding. President Trump Sunday said he'd ordered the U.S. to cut back on military exercises with South Korea, pointing to his good relationship with North Korea's leader. Opening statements today in the trial of the man charged in the murder 30 years ago of rapper Tupac Shakur. Las Vegas prosecutors say Dwayne Davis ordered the attack. ABC's Alex Stone is in Las Vegas.
15: Davis spoke exclusively to ABC News from inside jail.
16: They don't have no evidence against me.
15: For years, Davis has bragged about his role in the killing, even publishing a book admitting to being in the shooter's Cadillac.
16: A guy wrote that book, and I just gave him details of my life.
15: But now he says those were all lies to sell books.
14: At least seven people were killed in storms and flooding in Indiana. This is ABC News.
2: 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A murder trial about to get underway for a man accused of killing his girlfriend's son in central Maine. Jury selection scheduled today in the trial of Daniel Markey, who's accused of shooting and killing 38-year-old Christopher Nickerson last year in Norridgewock. Police say Markey's girlfriend was also Nickerson's mother. She told detectives her boyfriend and son got into a fight and that she saw her son put up his hands in the air before he was shot. Jury selection starts today in Markey's trial. A New Hampshire man faces OUI charges after Maine State Police say they received 14 calls about 911 about dangerous driving Saturday afternoon. Police say the vehicle was traveling more than 100 miles per hour and

0: driving erratically northbound on I-295 in the Bodenham area. State police say the driver was finally tracked down and pulled over on I-95 in Waterville. Officers say 22-year-old Alexander Forsyth of Jaffrey, New Hampshire, was charged with criminal OUI and criminal speed. Police in Kennebunk are asking for public help to find a man who went missing Saturday. They say Jacob Jackson was last seen on Summer Street in Kennebunk wearing a white shirt, blue jeans, and sneakers. He's been described as a 5'10", 130-pound man with brown hair and brown beard. Anyone with information should contact Kennebunk Police. A Bridgeton resident has been released from ICE detention after being in custody for nearly 7 months. The wife of Marcos Gaspar da Silva, who immigrated to the U.S. from Brazil, says he was treated poorly while in custody.
1: He was fed maybe every 30 hours. He slept on a floor and shivered because he wasn't given any blanket. He went without food. Even now, he's gone without medical care at times, without antibiotics.
0: CBS 13 News reports da Silva was seeking asylum and working as a contractor in Maine when he was detained during Operation Catch of the Day in January. The Katahdin Woods and Waters National Monument is celebrating its 10th anniversary. It was originally designated as part of the National Park System under President Obama, and the monument has seen more than 200,000 people visit it in the past 5 years alone. The monument has also evolved over time with new campsites and a new contact station being added 2 years ago. New renovations have been unveiled at the top Loop Road Overlook as well. WGAN News Time is 8:34. Checking the markets from Friday. Dow was actually down by 107. S&P lower by 13. NASDAQ down by 73. Stock futures this morning. Currently the Dow in the red by 133. S&P down by 9. NASDAQ is up by 136. Checking sports.
2: Yesterday in Pennsylvania, the Boston Red Sox were swashbuckled by the Pittsburgh Pirates 8-3. The game featured a 2.5-hour rain delay. Boston has now lost 3 straight series and are back at Fenway tonight to start a 3-game set with the Arizona Diamondbacks. The Portland Seadogs were defeated by the Binghamton Rumble Ponies 8-6 at Hadlock yesterday. The difference was a 2-run single by Ponies shortstop Marco Vargas in the 8th. Binghamton took 5 out of 6 games in the series. Dogs are off today. And last night at Fitzpatrick Stadium, the Hearts of Pine lost to forward Madison FC 2-1. Andy Mountain News Radio, WGAN.
0: Checking your AccuWeather forecast, checking in with meteorologist Brian Thompson.
3: Plenty of clouds today. It will be damp with a passing shower or two. High of 71. Can't rule out a shower tonight. Most places stay dry, though, with a mostly cloudy sky. Low 64. Partly sunny and humid tomorrow with an afternoon shower. High 76.
0: 66 in Portland at 8:36. Next high tide of Portland Harbor, 3:21 this afternoon. At home, at work, on the road. 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
4: All right, we're back again. It is the last half hour of the show on a Monday, 8:36, WGAN Morning News. That means, once again, Mike Armstrong from the Financial Exchange joins us to get a quick market update in the door here, and he is here now. Mike, how are things?
5: Going well, Matt. It was a relatively calm week last week. Not a ton of data or giant earnings out, though a few companies did report and move markets. But the market was basically flat for last week, coming after a few pretty big moves upward in beginning August. So we're wrapping up earnings season here, and I think looking for any more information that people can find.
4: Indeed. So speaking of that, I know that there's a lot of economic metrics that we keep track of and we talk about when you join, and a lot of things that maybe give us windows into how the economy is doing. One of those is retail sales, you know, how those things are looking and whether or not they're healthy and growing, and you know what, of course, we always look at. What do we know now about how that's going right now? Is strong, disappointing? Tell me more.
5: So the most recent data point that we got did disappoint pretty substantially, too. It wasn't just, hey, you know, gas prices are leading people to, you know, buy less stuff here and there. Like, you strip out autos, you strip out gasoline, you strip out big purchases all across the board. It was a bit of a decline in the most recent month. The data was not great. Markets didn't really care. Markets really haven't cared much about bad news recently. I think there's a few reasons behind this. One, we are continuing to see data that in spite of some consumers pulling

0: back on retail spending, that we're actually seeing wage gains right now in the, you know, the income demographic that you would most like to see it. It's in that bottom, you know, fifth of wage earners. You're seeing the incomes increase the fastest. I have theories as to why. I tend to think it's probably a lot to do with 2 million fewer foreign-born workers here in the United States compared to a few years ago, tend to work lower-income jobs, and so some tightness in that specific area of the labor market. But nonetheless, with higher gas prices having been there now for a while, people are spending a little bit less. Normally not a great sign for the stock market, for, you know, big companies that sell to everyday people. But frankly, this moment in time is not being defined by retailers. It's being defined by the likes of Google spending a few hundred billion dollars on developing AI. And so data point that we usually care a lot about that doesn't seem to matter all that much in this exact moment in time.
1: Interesting. Now, you did mention, of course, that we didn't get a lot of information or data last week. Are we set to get some this week? Are we looking ahead here and finding some interesting data points to look at?
0: We'll get a couple of earnings from the likes of Home Depot and Lowe's. So, you know, some stuff, but it's still relatively quiet here in the dog days of summer, which can be good for markets. You know, sometimes when traders don't have a lot to digest, it can get pretty ugly. But I think right now they are looking, and traders are looking forward to, hey, fall rolls around. We may have IPO season reopening here with the likes of Anthropic going public, maybe OpenAI, some hints that that might be going on as well. But for this week, at least, you know, few earnings calls, but otherwise, you know, spend some time at the beach, open up that book, because there won't be a lot more time for that here in the Northeast. And no huge, you know, need to get to data points that we have to focus on this week. I like to be honest with people about that, because if I just say that every week is the most important week, then, you know, no week is the most important week.
1: Indeed. Now, you mentioned, of course, the investments from Google or whatever. You're talking about AI-related things especially, which we talk about quite frequently. And you have said many times in prior appearances on this program that it's really driving everything right now. Apparently, it's not just about markets and what we're, you know, talking about for earnings and everything else, but it's also treasury yields, too. Tell me a little bit about how the AI industry is affecting that.
0: Yeah, so the bond market is a little bit more complex, I think, for most people to understand, but it is crucially important. It's how our government funds itself, because God knows we don't collect enough taxes to cover all the money we spend. It's, you know, what ties our mortgage rate, our auto loan rates. All of these things are derived from what's going on in the treasury markets. And so it's enough to know that yields are up. Yields are up for a few reasons. One, concerns about inflation are definitely there right now. Two, the economy is just doing fairly well. You know, it's expanding. GDP looks good. And at the same time, you have some of the biggest, most well-capitalized companies in the world that are issuing a bunch of debt. And so you think about yourself as an investor right now. You might say, hey, you know, I want to loan money to the U.S. government because I know I'm going to get paid back. But if Google's paying 0.5% more for the same time period, they're probably going to pay me back too, right? I mean, they're one of the biggest companies in the world. They seem to have a pretty good business model. All of a sudden, there's now competition on that, you know, on that bond sales side. Hey, do I want my money to go to the U.S. government or to a private company? And that's driving up interest rates higher, because traditionally, these giant tech companies hadn't really issued much debt. And so, yeah, there's concerns about inflation, everything else, but also just, hey, giant companies are trying to expand right now, and they do so through borrowing.
1: And that's sadly all the time we have this morning, and we appreciate it as always. Mike Armstrong from the Financial Exchange on this station every single day after my program's over. Make sure you tune in and hear more. We'll talk again on Friday, Mike. Thanks so much.
0: Matt, thank you.
1: You bet.
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1: And we're back. It's 8:42 on the WGAN Morning News, and we appreciate you being a part of the program this morning. Let's make that official by having you call in now, 879-9426. That's the phone number. It's also the text line. And you can email me, matt@wgan.com. Graham Plattner, remember him, is reaching out to former allies to ins-

insist that he is innocent of the rape allegation that ended his U.S. Senate campaign, even as he prepares for a public appearance that has state Democrats bracing for a comeback attempt. The former candidate texted Stacey Leafsong, a Belmont farm owner and progressive organizer who once hosted him at a fundraiser on Monday, to deny the allegations that forced him from the race last month. Quote, "I just wanted to reach out. There isn't an ounce of truth to the accusation that was leveled against me," Plattner wrote, according to the screenshot that Leafsong shared with the Bangor Daily News. "Any closer look is going to make that incredibly obvious. Hence why, despite accusing me of a serious crime within the statute of limitations, there has not been any kind of charge filed or investigation." The message lands 2 months before the midterm elections and weeks ahead of a Labor Day rally in Hancock County, where activist groups had planned to feature Plattner before backing off amid backlash. Taken together, the outreach and the rally plans have fed suspicion among former supporters and Democrats that Plattner is working to keep a public profile alive. Leafsong, who withdrew her support from Plattner after reports surfaced of his offensive Reddit posts, said that she did not respond to the text and was unsettled by it. Quote, "This is pretty much his modus operandi," she said. "He thinks he can bleep talk his way through anything." Plattner told The New Yorker last month that he resisted dropping out after an ex-girlfriend claimed that he raped her in 2021, saying that we had polling where I was still quite competitive. His 11-minute withdrawal video, in which he denied the allegations and framed his exit as an existential fight against the structures that are being taken away from us by those in power, struck several former supporters as more of a pause than an ending. Organizers with the Hancock County Democratic Committee promoted the Labor Day rally on social media before pulling the posts and stripping Plattner's name from their calendar listing. Committee Chair Marsha Myers, who did not respond to a request for comment from the Bangor Daily News, told one concerned Mainer by email that the party group was not hosting or planning the event, but felt an obligation to notify people when major rallies are planned. The rally's organizers, Acadia Action and Hancock County activists, did not respond to messages seeking comment. Plattner did not respond to voicemails this week. Not everyone close to his old campaign reads a comeback into the moves. A source familiar with Plattner's volunteer base, said that he had spoken at similar rallies in past years and downplayed talk of a return to politics, noting that many supporters in his home region of Hancock County have rejected allegations against him outright. Quote, "I've not heard of any rumblings from anyone credible that he's trying to make a comeback other than wanting to be involved, or in the organizing movement somewhere." So that's what they're currently saying there. But, you know, isn't that a cute use of language if you really think about it? I mean, here we are. We're treated to a BDN piece that says that Graham Plattner is texting old allies, basically trying to keep his name out there and to deny the allegations as he is doing events, as he is set to speak in that Hancock County event. Is he plotting a return? I mean, the answer, of course, is no, because right now there isn't anything to return to. He can't be the U.S. Senate nominee. That's over. He gave it up. He's been replaced by Dunlap. There's no apparatus now to replace Dunlap with him or anything like that. He can't run as a replacement candidate for the state legislature, and he wouldn't demean himself by doing that anyway. So what would he be returning to? The answer is the truth, right? He's returning to being around so that in the future, when the next thing comes up, he can mount a comeback. I mean, this is what you're doing. I mean, we all know what you're doing, Graham Plattner. You are trying to keep your name relevant. You're trying to kind of just be there, because the more you hang out in Democratic circles, the more you speak at events and whatever, the more normalized your presence becomes, the more natural and easy the fit into, hey, I guess I'm going to run for something again, ultimately becomes. And don't lie to yourself. That's exactly what Graham Plattner is doing. He thinks

0: he was done dirty. He thinks it was wrong. I mean, when you look at his 11-minute dropout, that video that he put together, have you ever seen a more tone-deaf, narcissistic, arrogant, and ridiculous statement in your entire life? Basically denying, of course, all the allegations, yes, but then constructing this notion of a grand international conspiracy against you. That you are the center of your own movie, basically. That you, unique among everyone else, can stand against these powerful forces. And they are coming for me because I'm such a threat. I, unique among you, are the one that can change it all. And they know that, which is why they have to get rid of me. I mean, the narrative in this guy's own head about himself and his own importance and who he is and what he represents and what he can do and all this other stuff is so divorced from reality and so deluded that of course he's going to try to come back. I mean, if you thought that you were essentially the second coming of Christ and you needed to save the world and only you could do it, would you not find any way possible to return to the limelight? Deep down, this is a very disturbed guy. He's a violent guy. He's an angry guy. And he believes that he is unique amongst his friends across the country as a figure, a representative of the people. I mean, this is one of the most dangerous types of politician you could ever support. Because they don't just view running in an election as a job interview with the people who are voting. It's not just a, I think I could do a good job, I'd like to help kind of thing. It's a existential movement. It's a revolution that is brewing. And I, as the figurehead of that revolution, can bring the needed change, whether they like it or not. I mean, this is how you got South American dictators. This is how pretty much every unfortunate story, particularly those that involve socialism and centralized state authority, begins. Some sort of populist leader on the far left who has a very outsized view of his own importance and his own capability, neither of which happens to be accurate. And you think that people like that just lay down during setbacks, that when things don't go their way, they just give up? You realize the Peronists in Argentina, the Kirchnerites, still haven't given up the ship? They think that they are going to once again shine in the sun, as does Plattner. And that's what Plattner is doing by doing these events and by trying to now talk to activists who formerly supported him and say, hey, you know, I'm still here. And none of that stuff was true. Please believe me. If you're on hold, I will take a quick break and come right back and go to you. Last segment is ahead for calls. 879-9426.
1: Graham Plattner, the Latin American dictator.
0: Dude, if you don't see the parallels, man. Paul Pot, he may be. I don't know. We'll see.
1: Okay, well, we're going to have more on exactly that. I can't remember if I've already did that this morning, but we've had that story kind of waiting in the wings right there about what you just talked about and his attempt to make a comeback, Graham Plattner. More on that coming up. Also, new research shows that having a positive relationship with a dog can help teens deal with social stress. More on that coming up from ABC this morning. It's 8:51, currently 66 in Portland with your AccuWeather forecast.
2: Plenty of clouds today. We'll be damp with a passing shower or two, a high of 71. Can't rule out a shower tonight. Most places stay dry, though, with a mostly cloudy sky, low 64. Partly sunny and humid tomorrow with an afternoon shower, high 76. I'm AccuWeather meteorologist Brian Thompson on Southern Maine's official weather station, News Radio 98.5 FM and AM 560 WGAF.
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6: All right, we are wrapping things up here. Final segment ahead. You can join us. Call now, 879-9426. If you'd like to be a part of the program, we'll do calls right as we close here. So let me start with Scott in Kennebunk. Scott, how are you?
7: Well, I'm all right. I'm just listening to this old Platina trying to resurrect himself as a saint. But I think of him, and I think of, what's his face, they had Troy Jack, as I call it, Chainsaw, whatever. To me, that's the main version of Surf and Turf. There you go, Matt. That's what I call them. One from the woods, one from the ocean. To me, they come out of the same mold.
6: Neither one of which actually spends any time in either of those things. I mean, no offense to Grant Platner, but he's not in the ocean. He's not in the ocean. And Troy hasn't been in the woods for about three decades. So, but point still taken. Point still taken.
7: He needs to go back in the woods. Yeah, well, unfortunately, when Hannah Pingree gets in office, and I hate to say it, but it looks like, and unless something really super changes, ignorance of the Maine voters, unfortunately, will put her right in office. He can butter her up, and he'll have some position maybe in charge of inland fisheries or something. They'll put him in Augusta, and then he can start all over again in pursuing another job. But it's embarrassing when I think about, Matt, what used to be considered a qualified person back in the 1700s when the country started out. The intelligence of the people that ran versus what we have now. Now we have a tag team match of wrestling. That's what we've got running for office now. Which we've come way downhill from the good old days of the Revolutionary War, the quality of the people. They had brains.
6: I'd say we've come a long way since the 50s or the 60s. Not just the Revolutionary War.
7: Okay, you can bring it up to that, right? But it's just, like I said, it's just embarrassing. But so forget about Surf and Turf, both of them. I want Collins in there, period. That's it.
6: There you go. Scott, appreciate it as always. Good call, 879-9426, if you want to join in the fun here this morning. It is a fact of life that the quality of the candidates that you get today are not quite the candidates that you got even 20 or 30 years ago, let alone 200 years ago. That's for sure. But why? That's the question. Why? I mean, I frequently make this point. Let me make it again. It's your fault. It's you. You are to blame. Because you get the government you want. You get the government you demand. You get the government that you deserve. And if it wasn't for the people who vote choosing these people. I mean, you got 350 million people in this country at this point. You're telling me you can't find, promote, and elect better people than this? Why don't you? Yes, I know. They don't want to step forward. Yes, I know. They don't want to actually run, whatever. But it's because when you're given the opportunity to vote for good people, boring people who would be good at the job and would actually have the right impulses, they would have the right perspectives, etc., you don't vote for them. See if I can get Greg in here with 30, 45 seconds. Greg, go ahead. What do you got for me, Greg?
8: Hey, real quick question. I was up in Hancock County last week. Why or is Graham Plattner going to face any prosecution from the allegations?
6: He seems to think not.
8: About rape.
6: He seems to think not, yeah.
8: So the Hancock County Prosecutor's Office is hands-off with that, or what?
6: Well, I'm not sure who would have the jurisdiction to charge him, whether or not that would be Hancock County, whether or not that would be where these crimes took place. I am not a good legal authority to really talk about that. Wherever it is, though, the statute of limitations is not run out, so they could do it. It's a question of whether they have the evidence and they want to try to prosecute him, which he seems to think isn't going to happen. I'm not sure he should, because there's a poly market on this. But we'll deal with a lot of that tomorrow. See you then.
9: The burrito is fire.
10: Hi, this is Maya.
9: And I'm Antonio. 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
13: From ABC News, I'm Brian Clark. President Trump said he's in no rush to reach a deal with Iran, even as the 60-day window for the two countries to come to an agreement expires today. He also threatened to use force against Oman, a longtime ally, when asked by Fox News about Oman's role in talks with Iran over the Strait of Hormuz. On Sunday, the president said the U.S. will reduce its role in military exercises with another longtime ally, South Korea. ABC's Karen Hua has more.
14: In a Truth Social post, Trump says the drills are costly and send a signal that is totally inappropriate and hostile to a country he calls unthreatening and respectful. He also noted South Korea declined to join the U.S. war effort against Iran, writing, "They said no thanks."
13: Today in Las Vegas, opening statements in the trial of Dwayne Keith Davis. He's known as Keefe D, and he's charged with planning the 1996 murder of rapper Tupac Shakur in the city.
15: Davis spoke exclusively to ABC News from inside jail.
16: They don't have no evidence against me.
15: For years, Davis has bragged about his role in the killing, even publishing a book admitting to being in the shooter's Cadillac.
16: A guy wrote that book, and I just gave him details of my life.
15: But now he says those were all lies to sell books.
13: That's ABC's Alex Stone. Authorities in Virginia are looking for other people who fired shots at Virginia State University. Five people were hurt, one of them critically in an early Saturday shooting. There is a 19-year-old in custody, but ABC's Aaron Katursky said gun violence over the weekend was pervasive.
17: There was more gunfire in Hartford, Connecticut, where police said one person was killed and four wounded. In Kansas City, Missouri, police said four people were shot, including a boy under five. The Gun Violence Archive says there have been more than 300 mass shootings in the country so far this year.
13: Cleanups underway in Indiana after storms and flooding were blamed for seven deaths. Also in Hawaii after Hurricane Lala. 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
1: 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Well, there's thinking that Graham Plattner, who dropped out as the Democratic U.S. Senate nominee after sexual assault accusations, is attempting a comeback. The Bangor Daily News reports Plattner's reaching out to former allies to insist he's innocent of the rape allegation. That message comes ahead of the midterm election and a rally in Hancock County, where activists had planned to feature Plattner before backing off after a backlash. The Daily News reports the outreach and rally plans have fed thinking Plattner is working to keep his public profile alive. Immigration enforcement in Maine has reportedly expanded its ranks by 44% over the past year. The Press Herald reports ICE had 34 employees in the state over the past decade, but that number has increased to 52 after recent recruitments by the Trump administration. Questions about the agency's vetting process have come up after the fatal shooting of Johann Sebastian Guerrero in Biddeford last month by newly recruited ICE agent David Brulette. Brulette is an ex-Marine, or next Maine ex-Maine police officer who reportedly has a history of abuse. The Maine Bureau of Insurance has approved a nearly 15% increase next year for Affordable Care Act insurance plans. The agency says the increase is slightly lower than what was proposed by insurance companies. ACA signups have plummeted nationally after Congress failed to extend certain tax subsidies that made the premium more affordable, especially for high-income, low- or self-employed workers. The Bureau of Insurance says enrollment in Maine declined by about 7,000 this year, with at least half due to rising costs. Well, there's more money for local fishermen after the fourth annual Save Our Fisheries on Bailey Island over the weekend. Fishermen and business owners teamed up for a fundraiser to spotlight the challenges facing the fishing industry across New England. Organizers say the event is all about ensuring a sustainable future for commercial fishermen and their families. More Central Maine kids have school supplies after the Greater Augusta Back-to-School Program held its annual event Sunday at the Augusta Civic Center. Back-to-School Program Director Derek Grant says their volunteers are there for the kids.
2: No matter what background you come from, it's nice to know that you have a community there supporting you, and that's what we're here to do.
1: CBS 13 News reports the kids at the Augusta Back-to-School Program are given backpacks filled with school supplies with the goal of setting them up for a strong and successful school year. AccuWeather the forecast in Brian Thompson.
3: Plenty of clouds today. It will be damp with a passing shower or two, a high of 71. Can't roll out a shower tonight. Most places stay dry, though, with a mostly cloudy sky, low 64. Partly sunny and humid tomorrow with an afternoon shower, high 76.
1: 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Next high tide at Portland Harbor, 3:21 this afternoon. 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
5: All right, we're back. It is 6:08 WGAN morning news. And when I say we're back, I say we are back on a new Monday morning, fresh new week, a fresh start. Although, once again, we are now creeping into nearly fall, I got to tell you. The 17th day of August. It is starting to feel out there.
6: You noticing that? The little cooler nights?
5: Well, you know what else I'm noticing is the difference of the daylight.
6: Yeah.
5: The daylight. It's
6: not liking that.
5: Yeah. Not liking that. We're going to the Hamptons. Yeah. What's up? you're chuckling.
7: Well, I mean, the weather's great.
5: Oh, no, I like this.
7: This weather is golden.
5: Totally agree.
7: Yeah, this is as good as it gets. I mean, the places that have great weather like what we have right now are like San Francisco, Portland, Oregon, Seattle, and that's about it outside of probably right here in New England right now.
5: This is a little unusual for us, though. I mean, it's August still, and usually in August you get baked. You get totally like fried here. So it's a little bit. I mean, we talked to Joe Lumberg last week about the somewhat cooler temperatures out there. You know, it's a little unusual, but
6: random
5: I do like
6: storms
5: it.
6: That come by, and you just never know.
7: Well, and you can check with Matt. You can check with your son in Dallas. Now, my wife has been going. The heat dome. They're under the dome.
6: El Duomo.
7: That's been called that. That's my wife talking to me on the phone. But
6: my wife,
5: El Duomo.
7: El Duomo. Anyway, today's high 96, tomorrow 103, 106 on Wednesday, then 98 Thursday. Okay, there you go. All right.
5: Yikes.
7: All right.
5: Yeah, not good.
7: There

0: Our overnight lows are our daytime highs.
1: Very good point. That's overnight lows. That's pretty miserable. I do remember landing. I think I told the story before, but a couple years ago, I went to Arizona for a conference in August, which is just a great idea. Please never do that again. When I landed at nearly midnight, it was 101 degrees. So, I mean, that's your overnight low. 101 in Phoenix. Horrible. Absolutely horrible.
0: Well, they're an hour behind us, and my wife lives in Oklahoma. It's 80 right now.
1: Right now. So 5 a.m.?
0: Yeah.
1: Yeah. That's not ideal.
0: No.
1: My son will be going back to Texas a little bit later this week, so he will have to suffer through whatever temperatures they have, which I have to assume are similar.
0: Yeah. If not, just slightly even more intense.
2: Indeed.
0: Yeah. So, and longer through September.
1: Indeed.
0: It'll be warm. It'll be the 90s there through September in Dallas.
1: Of course. Of course. Well, that's it. That's his choice, man. That's where he's going. So he is heading back, which is a sad thing. My wife, I think, started to realize that yesterday. And now she'll be for, I think, the next few days, a blubbering mess as we wait for the inevitable flight.
0: And when is the flight?
1: That's Wednesday, I think. Okay. I think it's Wednesday. Wednesday or Thursday. Yeah.
0: Going back pretty early.
1: Well, he's an athlete, and they go back in about a week early, I think, for that.
0: Baseball, right?
1: That is correct.
0: Okay.
1: That is correct. Yeah, they let you work, move in like a week. For no reason, actually, which is interesting. Like, they don't really do anything that requires them there.
0: Mm-hmm.
1: They just let them. So there you go.
0: Because they're athletes.
1: Okay. I guess. I mean, like, I guess they want you to get situated so you're ready or something. I don't know.
0: Well,
1: it's not my school.
0: It's not like... I don't think they have a football program there.
1: They do not.
0: Yeah, they wouldn't.
1: No, they won't.
0: Oh, there's too much.
1: Speaking of, though, I am ready for this, man. I am ready for the football to be back. And I was watching several preseason games over the last few days,
3: nice.
1: And none of them were good. They were all ugly football, terrible. But you know what? I'm still here for it.
0: It's just a money machine for the NFL doing preseason games.
1: It is. While I was watching all that football, by the way, and baseball, and again, I only watch live TV for sports these days, but while I'm watching it all, every single ad on every single game I watched
0: was for which race or NFL?
1: The U.S. Center race.
0: Yeah, okay.
1: And you think that that's like an exaggeration or a joke or what? It isn't. There wasn't any others. It was Collins, Jackson, Collins Super PAC, Jackson again, Collins, Jackson. Like, it just went back and forth.
0: And now they don't have to really designate in between them after this latest.
1: I mean, there's back-to-back of the same person. Can I just, like, ask the universe? Let me ask the political campaigns out there. Do you guys think this helps you? Do you think it helps you? Because I know why it happens. I mean, I've been in the rooms, right? I've been in the rooms, and when these decisions are made for TV buying and any other kind of buying, they make the decisions basically like this. Well, how much is the other side doing? Okay, great. We need to do as much of that or more. Otherwise, they win. So put in a buy for the same amount. And then usually increase it a little bit, right? And then the other side will say, oh, they just bought X number of points more than we did. Oh, they're going to swamp us on the air. We got to buy more to make up for it. And it becomes an arms race. Because the chimpanzees that are in charge of these campaigns truly have no way of thinking about it other than if they have more, we lose. Like, that's the only thing in their head that computes. And it's not at all true. I mean, it's just not. I mean, nothing that anyone sees on these ads... I think matters all that much to begin with. Secondly, even if it does, does seeing the same thing 650,000 times truly, in advertising parlance, does it increase recall? Does it give more affinity to the candidate? Does it sink in better? Does it stick with you more?
3: Does it make someone not want to vote for that person seeing them back to back?
1: Why, yes, it does, Danny Martinetti.
3: I mean, what's the research
1: on
3: that?
1: Why, yes, it does. There's only anecdotal research because this is a shockingly and ridiculously unresearched area. Because the people who might be interested in it aren't personally

0: incentivize, like in the regular advertising universe, like you're selling Nike sneakers or something, right?
1: Mm-hmm.
0: The advertisers want to maximize dollars to make sales.
1: Of course.
0: That's what

0: or Adidas or the car companies or the coffee makers, like whoever. The only people that can actually, like, you know, provide efficiencies and say, this isn't the way to do it, let's do it, they're politicians. They have no idea what they're doing. They're like, they basically say, you just help me win. Like, yeah. I don't know how to efficiently metric this out a little bit to figure out what's going on. So they just say, oh, you think I should spend more? Okay, here's money. That's it. And because money is so plentiful in politics today, I mean, it doesn't really hurt them, right? They've got plenty. You got 20, 30, 50, $60 million. Yeah, you can buy all the ads you want.
1: And the line's blurred now between the actual campaigns and the national parties as well.
0: That's a good point, actually, because now you're having, and on top of it all, you have all these other groups that are involved in running ads, too. Yeah. Like the ads that I'm talking about, they came from Collins' campaign, Collins' Super PAC, the Super PAC from John Thune, the RNC, NRSC.
1: Yeah, there you go.
0: I mean, you're talking about six things at least right there on one side of the aisle.
1: Yeah.
0: And then on the other side of the aisle, you have the DSCC and Troy Jackson's campaign and Troy Jackson's Super PAC and the, you know, the majority pack from Chuck Schumer. And then there's the dark money groups out there that are just, I mean, like all the ones where, that you see that say, call Susan Collins and tell her that she's just wrong about things because she's so terrible. Those are actually campaign ads, but they can't actually be campaign ads because the groups that are running them are not allowed to campaign, but they are allowed to have advocacy. And so advocacy would be like, call up Susan Collins and tell her to vote for this bill. But there is no bill. They don't care about any of that. So they're just using a loophole to say, call up Susan Collins and tell her she's really a terrible person.
1: Yeah, that element's still there, isn't it?
0: It is. And that's many groups on top of all the things I already listed. And so now you get this avalanche of stupidity that you are forced to suffer through. And I got to tell you, I see absolutely no end to this. Absolutely no end to it until and unless, and this will never happen, Congress sets laws or some constitutional amendment takes place that forces it to be a certain way that's not this. Because this is just, with the amount of money and the amount of consultants that are in it and the lack of interest in political parties or candidates in managing the flow of money and advertising dollars and the fear of losing, it will all conspire to make this what you have to suffer through for the entire NFL season.
1: So in, you're watching this game, and every single ad is for that race, one side or the other, every single ad. So, and I think you're contending that, and Danny brought this up, not to vote for the person, but make you dislike the candidate because they're so
2: repetitive.
0: They're annoying me.
1: Yeah.
0: They're annoying me. Yeah. It is not helping anyone that I see this now.
1: Yeah.
0: And I grant you that I already know about the candidates. I already have my mind made up. Like, I'm not a, I guess, undecided voter that they're trying to reach. But I got to tell you, I've talked to enough pedestrian, I don't pay attention, undecided voter types.
1: I don't think
0: that they're more annoyed by it than I am.
1: I don't think you're in play there, Matt.
0: I am not in play.
1: No.
0: My vote is not gettable.
1: I don't think you're going to be voting. I don't think you're going to be voting for Troy Jackson.
0: That is correct. I don't think I will be either.
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5: Now, overwhelmingly, have a more favorable view of socialism than capitalism, according to a new poll. Nearly 60% of party members support socialism, compared to 18% who view it negatively, while just 32% have a favorable view of capitalism, compared to 50% who see it as a negative. This is according to not some crazy right-wing, you know, Fox News, Breitbart poll. This is CBS News and YouGov. The poor marks for capitalism among Democrats get even worse when narrowed down to those who have a college degree, with 71% of that group favoring socialism compared to 16% viewing it unfavorably. So the more educated you get, the stupider you are. That's the only conclusion I could draw from this. And I can keep going telling you about the poll itself, because there's actually a lot of interesting things inside of it. But the socialism number is one of the more interesting ones that's worth talking about a little bit. And I think actually that college-educated, college-degree element of this is actually worth pulling out and chewing on for a bit. Because I think it gets to the heart of a lot of things that are going on in our politics right now, because as you look at how the parties have changed over the course of probably about 20 years or so, especially the last 10, one of the fascinating things that has changed is that, say, college-educated suburban voters who used to be dyed-in-the-wool, reliable, easy Republicans. I mean, if you live in the suburbs and you have a college degree, you're a white-collar voter. The assumption was that you were a Republican, and it was a pretty safe assumption. You know, it's why places like Orange County in California, despite it being California, were very Republican, because it's just kind of people that live there. That's the way it used to be. But it isn't the way that it is anymore. If you're a college-educated person of any type, I mean, the education surveys show that even just a bachelor's degree, certainly once you get into master's degree, PhD, etc., you know, the more education you get, the more Democratic you are. And that's a pretty recent transition, I'd say about the last 10 years, especially when that really happened. Meanwhile, the Republican Party has gotten more working class, more people who do not have a bachelor's degree are in the Republican Party. And, you know, that shift has happened. So, you know, you can talk about why for a bit, but I think what I would be more interested in pulling out is, why is it that additional education makes you more interested in socialism? Why are you more favorable to it? If 60% of Democratic Party voters are favorable to socialism, why are 71% of college-educated Democrats in favor of it? Why is it bigger for them? And that means, by the way, that it's less for, you know, like if you're a not college-educated Democrat, if you're still in the party somehow, that means that their rate must be like 40 or 50, right? Just to make up for the 70. So

0: you know, how in the world do we get to the point where studying things, learning about things, educating oneself on things results in such an absolutely backwards political belief? How does that happen? The answer is pretty simple, because it's actually related to why, for the better part of 60 or 70 years, if not frankly longer, actually probably longer, you have seen the growth inside college campuses, particularly amongst professors and the people running these universities, the growth of people in there that are Marxists, like outright. They're just Marxists. They call themselves communists. Some of them call themselves socialists. But the hard left economic viewpoint of the unbelievably educated has long actually been flirtatious with socialism. It's actually, believe it or not, an elite belief. It likes to market itself as the voice of the proletariat and the common man, but it's actually the voice of the beautiful people, of the elite, of the, dare I say it, Bernie Sanders, the oligarchs. It is. That's where the origin of the ideas come from. It's where they fester. It's where they grow. It's where the arguments are cultivated. It's where the beliefs are strongest. Why? It actually has a fairly simple answer if you're interested. And that fairly simple answer is not that you go to universities and you have some sort of a communist takeover of a university and they're indoctrinating people and brainwashing them, and so that all these kids walk in and then they have their brains turned into mush by these evil communists that were sent there by the former Soviet Union and now today China, and you know, it's all a grand conspiracy and a scheme and all this other stuff. It's actually not that. I mean, it's not that none of that happens. I'm sure probably it does. But the bigger problem is that when you become even remotely expert in things, the highly educated believe that they can control society. That if you just put them in charge, they would be able to fix the things that are broken. They would be able to set right a system that is wrong. That they would be able to level fields that are unlevel. That they would be able to actually centrally plan a society, because they know enough about it. And you can see why they would think that. You can see why they would think that. You learn enough. I mean, let's just say you get a PhD, right? You spend 4 years getting your undergraduate. You spend another, say two getting your master's, on your way to another two after that to get your PhD. You're talking about 8 years of study. And if you actually treat it seriously, you actually are studying. You actually are learning. You actually are reading. And yes, even in our corrupted universities, that does still happen. You still read things that make you smarter. After almost a decade of doing that, do you not see how people can be like, I think I get it. I get it, and I know what's wrong, and I, and people like me, can fix it. You know who can't fix it? The people who don't even know it's a problem because they never read the book. They never read the study. They never read the research. They never did what I did and, poured through this stuff for years upon years of my life, and I get it. They don't. You should put me in charge. And what is socialism in the end? As much as they try to rebrand it today as democratic socialism, as though it's just a whole bunch of people voting and nobody's really in charge and it's decentralized and whatever, it is centralized authority attempting to manage society. I mean, this is, at its most fundamental level, that's what it is. A central planner or several central planners ultimately dictating what the economy of the United States looks like and what the social fabric of the United States looks like. And if you think you are elevated above others, you're smarter than them, you know more than them, and you could run it if they just gave you the keys to the kingdom, does it not perfectly fit with a socialistic view of the world? How does that not make sense to people, that people would fall for this? It would take self-awareness to understand just how little you actually do know. You know, if you've ever read Friedrich Hayek and the use of knowledge in society, the information problem and all these types of things, it really makes very clear how no human being or group of human beings can actually know enough, no matter how much they study. There is no possible way you could replicate what takes place in markets with price signals. It's just the information is not transferred. There's no possible way they know enough, which is why when central planners actually are given control of economies, they ruin them. That's why it happens, because as much as they might mean well, and as much as they think that they know, they don't. They don't know. They have blind spots all over the place, and they can't manage things the same way that a capitalistic market can. Capitalistic markets aren't perfect either, but they're much more efficient, much more effective, and they transfer information that is necessary for the proper and efficient use of a market in ways that is so exponentially larger than its socialistic central plan markets that it's hilarious to even suggest otherwise. And interestingly enough, I'll say this, as somebody who got a master's in economics, the economics profession still remains relatively conservative. Like when you study economics, you actually, generally speaking, come out on the side of capitalism being good and markets being efficient and socialism being ridiculous. It's one of the places in the social sciences that isn't completely inundated with leftist thinking. But everywhere else, psychology, sociology, anthropology, all of it, history even, you know, like if you're in one of these sciences, you are absolutely corrupted. And it's for, I think, a lot of very understandable reasons. And it's sad. It's sad.
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2: 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A 20-year-old North Berwick man is dead from an ATV crash in Piscataquis County over the weekend. Wardens say Bruce Kennedy was driving an ATV in a remote area near Wadley Pond when he failed to handle a curb in the road, lost control, and crashed. As Kennedy died at the scene from injuries, wardens say speed was a factor in that crash. Kennedy was not wearing a helmet. He was taken to a funeral home in Dover, Foxcroft. Well, today is the start of the Cuts for Class event at Crow's Nest Barbershop in Auburn. Barbers are giving haircuts to all genders on a first-come, first-served basis until 2 this afternoon. Haircuts are available to students 18 years and younger. More than 150 students received haircuts at last year's event in Auburn. Drought conditions are increasing across Maine, and starting today, residents in Kittery are under mandatory restrictions to conserve water. Kittery resident Liam Haggerty says the restrictions are needed.
3: I think there are a lot of people that overuse water, and I don't want to say selfish, but like sometimes they like use it when it's not always needed.
2: CBS 13 News reports all Kittery Water District customers are only allowed to water their lawns 2 days a week and are encouraged to avoid any non-essential use. Water District says customers who don't follow restrictions will receive written warnings followed by fines. Let's check your Ag Weather forecast now by checking in with Brian Thompson.
4: Plenty of clouds today. It will be damp with a passing shower or two, a high of 71. Can't rule out a shower tonight. Most places stay dry, though, with a mostly cloudy sky, low 64. Partly sunny and humid tomorrow with an afternoon shower, high 76.
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5: This is a Bloomberg Money Minute. SpaceX has acquired artificial intelligence coding startup Cursor for $60 billion. It's a major part of Elon Musk's bid to gain ground on AI rivals Anthropic and OpenAI. The deal is intended to help SpaceX boost its efforts to build more advanced AI tools to streamline tasks. Defense contractor Raytheon has been awarded a $22.9 billion contract by the U.S. Navy to produce Tomahawk missiles. Recent reports say the U.S. is running alarmingly low on key munitions due to the war in Iran, as well as sending stocks to other countries. Casino giant Bally's is warning investors of, quote, substantial doubt that it will be able to continue to keep operating. The casino operator risks running afoul of lender agreements and says in a filing that it's actively engaged in discussions on potential funding alternatives. The company, which is controlled by an investment firm, has grown quickly in recent years, picking up multiple casinos and online gambling operations. Dan Schwartzman, Bloomberg Radio.
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2: 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And it's harder than ever for moms in Maine who are just trying to get by. Here's Rachel from Livermore Falls.
3: When my son was born, he spent 8 weeks in the NICU. Now he relies on medication to stay alive.
2: Susan Collins led Congress cut Medicaid for 30,000 Mainers to pay for $1 trillion tax breaks for billionaires.
3: If Susan Collins was sitting here today, I would ask her how she could let Medicaid be taken away. Brian's medications are $450 a month, and he'll die without them. There's no way we could afford that.
2: While Susan Collins sits back, billionaires win big, and kids like Brian could lose a lifeline. Call 202-224-2523 and tell Susan Collins, fight for our healthcare, fight for our kids. Vote yes on S-2556 and reverse the Medicaid cuts for Maine. 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
5: But I do want to welcome onto the program now someone I promised would be joining us here today. Representative Barbara Bagshaw is now with us, and Barbara has a very interesting story to share, which she told me about last week, and it really starts with campaigning here a little bit. Barbara, I know you're going to tell the story much better than I tried to when I introduced you at 6 o'clock when we started the show here. But ultimately, this is about you looking at your district, and you're going to be doing some door knocking and going around your district. And as anyone does when they do that, they look at, hey, what's in my district? Which houses? Which apartments? Where am I going to be walking today? How am I doing all this? And you noticed something changed. Something was a little bit different. Tell me the story. Tell me the story of how you stumbled upon this.
6: Good morning, Matt. Thank you. I go door knocking. I love door knocking. I love talking to my constituents. I go, this will be the third time I'm running for the House. And during the off years, I still go door knocking for school board and town council. So I know my district inside and out. And I'm not an app girl. I'm a paper girl. So I print my list and I keep notes from each 22, 24, and 26, and I'm going down one particular road, and I'm like, that apartment building wasn't in my district last time. And then I went to the next house. I'm like, those are my friends. They definitely weren't in my district last time. And another house, and then another apartment building. I was like, wait a minute. So I had my 24 list in the car with me and my 26, and I went over and I talked to my town clerk, and he's like, no, Barbara, these are in your district 106. I said, can we look at the previous election that I ran in? He goes, well, that's odd. That's district 107. That's Mark Cooper's district. So I was like,
5: so you're saying apartments that weren't in your district before now were?
6: Yes. Yeah. Yes. And some households. And I didn't even find all of them that were wrong, because I went over, because I know that it's not legal to move the district boundary. They only moved the district boundary after a census, and that was done in 22. So this is a huge, massive problem. And I fired off a letter to the Secretary of State and asked for a response in 7 days. And I wanted her to detail how it happened, who did it, and are they going to do a statewide audit to see if it's an isolated incident, and what was the breakdown in the computer. So a week came and left, and then I reached out to Julie Flynn, and I said, the Secretary of State and Julie Flynn, and she responded, and she wanted to talk to me on the phone and gave me some time. I said, no, I'd rather handle this through email.
5: For a written record, smart of you. I like that. Yep.
6: Yeah. And I had also asked for that. We have same day voter registration in the state of Maine, which is a bill that I put into just simply stop it when early in person, early voting ends, like a couple business days before the election. Some states have 30, some states have 45 days before the election to register. And I talked to some clerks, and they said that would be really helpful and, you know, speed things up, and we'd know who was voting and what. So after the election, there were 96 same-day voter registrations. I asked my clerk for a copy of those, a report, because as a state representative, they always get me a prompt.

0: draft report of what I asked for. And so he said, oh, I have 15 days to enter those and I'll get them to you. 15 days went by. And then he said, oh, the secretary said they're updating the CVR. So it'll be July 1st. Around. I said, okay, July 1st. I contact him. He's like, oh, she said around July 1st. So on the 24th, on the 24th, I FOIA'd the information, you know, and they gave me some redacted cards without some critical, you know, information, but still can't get that that report from Deputy Flynn. She's like, no, well, you know, another week goes by, and then I drove up to the State House and went to the office and asked if they were there, and so he ran around the building, the cubicles, the ladies running around. Finally, Julie Flynn comes out and she brings me into the room, a room with I think it was a lawyer. I'm not sure who the other person was, but.
1: Oh, I'm sure you can guarantee that was a lawyer. Yep. Probably.
0: But I brought a surprise guest too. I had John Featherston. I ran into him at the State House and brought him up with me, and I brought him in with me. And, they were like, what are you? Oh, I'm John Featherston from the Maine Wire, blah, blah, blah. And she's like, I've seen you before or whatever. So they didn't ask him to leave because they usually do in the State House because they don't like anybody that shares a different narrative, perhaps the truth, I would say. Anyway, so it got a little heated and, Ms. Flynn raised her voice quite a bit, and John was shocked that he used the word screaming at me. And
1: what was the dispute over? Was she basically saying this isn't a real problem, and you were saying yes, it is? Or, I mean, how did this go?
0: I said it's a massive problem. Like a week, 2 weeks after I wrote to them, she wrote me a letter. She and Chenabella signed a letter saying, thank you for finding this error and bring it to our attention. And we can't tell you who did it, but it happened in December of 24. So we just have to accept the fact that she says it happened in December 24. Well, did it happen in October or November of 24? And whatever, they just tell us we have to believe that. They didn't really give an explanation except for human error. It was human error.
1: So they're basically, I don't mean to interrupt you, but again, we're speaking with Representative Barbara Bagshaw right now. So it sounds like they're saying that it was like maybe an input error of some employee inside the Secretary of State's office when they were constructing, I guess, the next cycle's election districts or something like that. I mean, I don't know how it would be a human error. Like, I don't understand how that... It shouldn't have changed at all because the only time we ever change it is after we do redistricting after a census. Yeah. So there shouldn't have been any tinkering involved. I mean, go ahead.
0: I agree. And how do you tinker and move 110 voter files from one district to another? That's a big problem. And it's a federal offense. And I've reported it to the federal government. And she did not like that. And I told her so much after she was done raising her voice at me, and then she and the lawyer left the room. I think she was having a timeout, and that's when John was like, I can't believe she was yelling at you. But, I mean, this is not just a glitch. This is not just a small error.
1: Did they say the word glitch? I mean, were they trying to make the case that it was some sort of a computer error or something like that? I mean, I'm trying to be fair here and think of something that could have even done it. Like, how many people inside the Secretary of State's office even can change a district? And if it's an automated system that's in the computer and there was a glitch, that could be potentially understandable. But where did the glitch come from? Has it been fixed? Exactly. Did it affect anyone else, et cetera?
0: Yeah. Is there a statewide audit? The RNC looked into it and it affected four towns, but not as greatly as Wyndham. But, you know, they shouldn't be messing around with the boundaries, period. That's, like I said, I've reported it to the federal government. And there's been so many errors in the secretary's office. Like, what about those 200? We never got a meaningful explanation why those 250 ballots ended up in an Amazon package at somebody's house. And she also took the Republican nominee for president off the ballot. I mean, it's a clown show. And we have to, you know, change the majority in November if we want to fire Chenabella, because I won by 23 the first time I ran, and, you know, my friend won school board by 7. one time. So it's like 110 voters being shifted has the ability to change an entire election.
1: Oh, no doubt that it does. And I hate to even make it a partisan issue, but did you look at those new voters and what their registration status was? I mean, does that materially harm your interest in the district, or does it not?
0: There was a variety of them that were moved, different parties, but also I started looking at those redacted saying they voter registration cards, and I recognized the name, and I picked up the phone, and I said, "Did you change your registration?" And she goes, "They told me I was not registered to vote." I said, and my clerk said, "Oh, perhaps she got taken off because she has been inactive for a while. We have bloated voter rolls with, you know, you go to one house and there's five different last names there." Mm-hmm. And it's almost impossible to get an inactive voter off. And then you have Amazon ballots floating around. What are they doing with those inactive voters? Not to say there are, but we have no voter ID. We have month-long voting through the mail. And I had mentioned before, you know, that's also a federal offense to take somebody off. It said she moved when we looked it up, and she's clearly living in the same house she's been in for 40 years. So I haven't made it through the whole list. But then I said, why can't I? I've also asked you for this list of same-day voter registration. My clerk is saying you're still updating your system. Oh, he's probably made an error. No, we could have given you a stick, and you could look at a spreadsheet. And I said, I just want the report. Oh, it's not possible for us to give you the report. So it's like they've updated in some towns the CVR, but not in my town. And now they're going to give me a spreadsheet stick that I can try to analyze. It's like, this is unacceptable. And I know I've spoken to a number of clerks, and they said, anytime you sneeze in that computer, your initials are there. So why can't they tell us who made this human error? So I'm a little suspicious.
1: Well, yes, I am not surprised. Representative Barbara Bagshaw is with us. Final question before I let you go, Barb, because we're sadly up against the clock here a little bit. Has it now been resolved to your satisfaction for this election? I mean, ultimately, were those voters supposed to be there all this time, or were they, you know, inappropriate additions that should not have been there at any time? And like, where does it stand today as you're doing your door knocking? Like, are these people in the right place? Have they fixed it?
0: They offered to print me a free of charge correct voter roll, since I already paid for the incorrect one. But they say it's resolved. There are three roads where it switches back and forth from 107 to 106. I'm not satisfied because I don't feel like that was a satisfactory answer I was given. And I want to know who did it, and if they're doing a statewide audit to find out if everything's in order. I mean, we have 90 days to request a ballot. That's already started. You know, I spent a day knocking in District 107 because that was what my list was saying. And I thought maybe I was wrong or whatever. But, you know, and it's taken me a couple weeks to update from all my notes from the incorrect list I got to the new list. So people have the right to know who their representative is, and the representative, it's not up to the representative to see that they've shifted the boundary line. And, you know, I'm not satisfied. And I, you know, we have single party rule in the state of Maine. Like I said, I've reported it to the federal government, but nobody seems to be as concerned about this as I am.
1: Well, I don't think this is the end of the story. Representative Barbara Bagshaw with us, telling us a little bit about her adventures in door knocking and what's been going on at the Secretary of State's office. Appreciate you being able to explain this much better than I could, Barb. And we'll talk again, I'm sure, about this very soon. Thanks so much for joining us.
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4: 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On this Monday, I'm thinking about media manipulation. It's shocking. I thought the left-wing outlets, Disney, those people, would step back after the communist movement began in earnest. I understand the establishment media loathes Donald Trump. They made a living off doing that for more than a decade. But even these folks must understand how dangerous the radicals are. Sadly, it comes down to this. President Trump is the devil. They will never criticize Mamdani or AOC or Bernie Sanders or Kamala Harris. Here's reality. It is over for the corporate media in America. You are not going to get any fair presentation of the news on television or in most print publications. The game now is to exclude stories the establishment media doesn't like, to continue focusing on Donald Trump. So we here are rededicating ourselves to report stories we know are not going to get covered by the networks or newspapers. That will be our mission going into the midterms. Stay here for the truth. 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
1: Thanks to Grace for being with us a moment ago. You know, I haven't actually, and I didn't intentionally, cover the burrito debate. Because I tend to shy away from stupid internet bickering. I find most of that stuff completely insufferable. I don't like it. It's annoying. Because it's mostly morons arguing with morons. Nobody's having a good faith conversation about anything. And the debate is not very well served on social media. And then you get a whole bunch of the chattering classes and, you know, people like that involved. And then you get a bunch of the people on social media that have absolutely no identity and no interest, and they just start parachuting into the conversation. It just becomes a mess and it's stupid. However, perhaps I should have, because it actually is an important topic. The cost of stuff and how expensive your life is and whether or not you are truly oppressed by this economy.

economy or whether or not it is your perception that you are because of the choices that you make. It's a pretty important conversation, I think. I mean, the burrito could be substituted by coffee or dinner out. It could, I mean, there's a million things that it represents. Ultimately, it is the expense of things that you want and how you go about acquiring them. The problem that I think a lot of people in the modern age have that people in the prior ages did not is that they have more choices. They have more availability, more technology, more things to pick from. There was no DoorDash. I remember when I was in late high school or college. I can't remember which one. I think it was college. But there was in the town that I lived in, there was a service that started up that was DoorDash. It wasn't an app. You didn't have this big multinational corporation that was sponsoring it. It wasn't this big thing, but it was the same idea. It was essentially like, you don't want to go to the store to get stuff. I'll get it for you. You pay me, I'll go. And so if you need to go get a sandwich, or if you need to go pick up something from the supermarket or whatever, you could call this place, tell them to go do it, and for a fee, for a service, they would do it for you. It folded in, I think, under a year. I think I might have used it once or twice just for the novelty of it, but it was too expensive. I didn't really want to. But it was not something that had yet developed that would make either economic or technological sense. It was too clumsy. It was too irritating. Like, I could probably, before I got somebody on the phone to make an order and explain what I want, I probably could have gotten the car, gone and got it, come back before I even did the order, let alone them getting it to me. And then I'd have to pay them like $20 for the you know, trouble for it to be economical for them. So it was not really a good model. It wasn't ready yet. It's ready now. And DoorDash or Uber Eats or whatever it is you use now exists, right? It didn't used to exist. So if it did exist 20 or 30 years ago, would people 20 or 30 years ago have A, used it, and B, spent a lot more money than they otherwise would have on it? The answer is yes and yes. Of course they would have. Same reason they do it now, because it's convenient and they like it. However, that expense, if you want to go get, like, let's just say you're going to get dinner. You want to get takeout at a restaurant. You could go to the restaurant and get takeout for, let's just say, $50 for you and somebody else. $50 if I go and pick it up. And that would be appetizer, you know, a meal for each of you, maybe some drinks, I don't know, whatever accumulates to $50. If you got DoorDash to do it, it might cost you $75, especially if you get priority delivering, because I don't want to wait too long and I don't want to be like, you know, the third on the delivery sheet and whatever else. So you pay more and more and more and more. So $75 versus $50. And then you add into the equation, how about instead of buying a steak at Texas Roadhouse and having somebody deliver it to me, maybe I just go get a steak at the store for, I don't know, $10, depending on the cut of steak you get. You can get a cheap cut for like $5 if you want, or you can get a very expensive cut for like 30, but you know, you can get the food much cheaper at the supermarket, right? So you got all those three options, right? Well, you used to only have two of them, and both of them were cheaper than what you have now. So part of what you're living through right now is a lot of very stupid people who don't stop to consider anything right now, not realizing that they are choosing more expensive options, and that is the thing that is squeezing them economically. On top of it, I hate to be the guy, I mean, call me a conservative all you want to, I suppose, but when you mandate higher energy prices, higher labor costs, higher rent, all due to failed policies which make all of those things more expensive, including but not limited to things like the minimum wage going up, because that is a true mandate. No kidding that the food production and even delivery of it becomes more expensive. So, I mean, Grace is correct in saying that it's kind of both. I really do have very little sympathy for people who say, you know, I just can't afford life when I see the choices many of them make. I mean, you can literally go buy spaghetti and live off spaghetti for a week for like $10. Like, I mean, not that that's healthy, not that you should do that, but I'm just saying, like, you can live just fine. Thank you very much. There's plenty of things you can do at the supermarket that make it cheap to eat.
And if you choose

0: choose not to do that, my sympathy is pretty low. And yet, at the same time, it is not wrong to notice that prices are ridiculous and a little bit out of control and much higher than they used to be, including when you account for inflation. And if you're going to notice that, it's okay to complain about it, especially if you are actually attempting to control costs in your life. But please point the finger at the right culprits. Why is it like that? What is happening that is causing that? And the answer, in almost every instance, is some government bureaucrat trying to control the economy. This popularity of socialism thing in the Democratic Party. Well, guess what? This is what you got from that. So, sure, let's keep doing it, only do it more, right? It's ridiculous.
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2: From ABC News, I'm Brian Clark. President Trump told Fox News he's in no hurry to make a deal with Iran, even as the 60-day period for the U.S. and Iran to reach an agreement expires. Mick Mulroy is a former Defense Department official and ABC News contributor.
3: It doesn't look like we're close at all. In fact, the situation now is almost entirely focused on the Strait of Hormuz, which, of course, wasn't an issue before the war started, but now it has become not only the main focal point, but basically the primary discussion at large.
2: President Trump's business dealings are facing new scrutiny after his own Treasury Department approved a bank charter for a crypto company that has ties to the Trump family. ABC's Jay O'Brien explains.
4: It's a move that could be lucrative, opening the door for potentially higher profits that go directly to the Trump family's expanding cryptocurrency empire. The decision coming from the Treasury's Office of the Comptroller of the Currency, run by a Trump appointee.
2: A World Liberty Financial spokesman said the institution's embracing regulation, not running from it. The Supreme Court this morning rebuffed President Trump's push to throw out a $5 million finding that he sexually abused writer E. Jean Carroll at a department store in the 1990s and then later defamed her. Lawyers for the president had asked the court to reconsider its initial refusal to hear the appeal. Cleanups underway in Indiana as record flooding took a deadly toll. ABC's Alex Perez is in Carmel.
5: At least seven people have been killed, including a four-year-old boy, after several days of torrential rain and flash flooding inundated the state. Emergency crews conducting dozens of water rescues. At one point, at least 150,000 without power. Streets turned to rivers, roads washed away.
2: Actress Hayden Panettiere died in South Carolina Sunday at 36. She had been open about her struggles with addiction and postpartum depression. You're listening to ABC News.
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8: Now the latest from the 98.5 FM and AM 560 WGAN News Center. A driver has life-threatening injuries after a crash in Gorham Sunday morning. Gorham police say it happened on County Road around 10 a.m. Officers say a 22-year-old that didn't account for a curb left the road, hitting a utility pole. They say the driver was the only person in the car who was taken to Maine Medical Center in Portland. The road was closed while crews cleaned up the scene. Gorham police are asking any witnesses of the crash to give them a call. One person now critically injured after a two-vehicle crash in Halliwell Saturday afternoon. Police say a three-wheeled open-air vehicle on Wooden Road passed a line of cars and hit an oncoming SUV that was making a left-hand turn into the ice arena there. Officers say two people in the three-wheeler were taken to a hospital with one driver listed in critical condition. They say the two people in the SUV took themselves to a hospital. The Halliwell PD is investigating that crash. A man accused of killing his infant daughter is hoping a judge will change his bail. Sean Samuels is reportedly being held on a $250,000 bail for the death of his 12-week-old infant in Orrington earlier this year. The Bangor Daily News reports the little girl named Lila was hospitalized in January after suffering broken ribs and brain swelling. Samuels charged with murder in her death. A hearing this afternoon will determine whether his $250,000 bail will be amended. But there's more money for local fishermen after the fourth annual Save Our Fisheries on Bailey Island over the weekend. Fishermen and business owners teamed up for a fundraiser to spotlight the challenges facing the fishing industry across New England. Attendees were treated to live music, a boat parade, silent auction, and more. Organizers say the event is all about ensuring a sustainable future for commercial fishermen and their families. More Central Maine kids have school supplies after the Greater Augusta Back-to-School Program held its annual event Sunday at the Augusta Civic Center. Back-to-School Program Director Derek Grant says their volunteers are there for the kids.
9: No matter what background you come from, it's nice to know that you have a community there supporting you, and that's what we're here to do.
8: CBS 13 News reports kids at the Augusta Back-to-School Program are given backpacks filled with school supplies with the goal of setting them up for a strong and successful school year. Now let's check your AccuWeather forecast. 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
10: Plenty of clouds today. We'll be damp with a passing shower or two, a high of 71. Can't rule out a shower tonight. Most places stay dry, though, with a mostly cloudy sky, low 64. Partly sunny and humid tomorrow with an afternoon shower, high 76.
8: And next high tide at Portland Harbor is coming up at 3:21 this afternoon. 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
11: 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This is the Financial Exchange with Chuck Zotta and Mike Armstrong.
12: Hope y'all had a great weekend. It's Chuck, Mike, and it's Tucker with you here. And we'll kick things off with a little bit of a discussion about the stock market. We've talked about it a couple times before, but it's a place that people can put money into companies that are publicly traded, and the value of them goes up or down on a daily basis. It's a pretty cool thing. It's a pretty wild thing. And specifically this year, if we continue with the pace that we've been on for the first 7 and 57 hundredths months of the year.
13: Got it.
12: Yeah. That we've been on. Here's what we're going to have. It'll be a fourth consecutive year of double-digit gains. Not just 4 years of gains right in a row for the stock market, but four consecutive years of double-digit gains. It's only happened three times since 1928.
13: That's okay. It's pretty rare.
12: The last time that we saw it actually was the only time that we ever saw five consecutive double-digit years, and that was 1995 through 1999, which is the only string of five consecutive years in the last 98 years of the S&P 500. In fact, in that one, it wasn't just double digits. It was five straight years of 20% or more. Now, subsequent to that, the S&P 500, and more specifically the NASDAQ, went through a serious bear market, with the NASDAQ not recouping its losses for, I think it was like a decade almost.
13: The NASDAQ? No, I think it was more than a decade.
12: It was 12 years, I think?
13: I believe so, yeah.
12: The S&P got back there in like five or six just before the financial crisis blew things up again.
13: Yeah, I was going to say, not only was it a terrible dot-com crash, but you had one of the worst decades in stock market performance in history.
12: Yes.
13: From 2000 to 2009.
12: Yes. Now, I will go on record, actually. If you want to be serious about the causes of the dot-com crash, I'll actually go so far to say it wasn't what was going on in the dot-com sector. But I digress.
13: You're not going to digress. Let's go there.
12: I'm going to go there.
0: Yeah. Regress.
12: I will regress.
0: Digress.
12: I will just...
13: Ingress?
12: We're doing a little too much gressing right now, and we need to just progress if we can.
13: Yeah.
12: I will make the case that what actually killed the late 1990s economy was the fact that we ran a government surplus. Hmm. Now, I know that people's heads are going to explode when I say that, but the reason why is that ultimately, I'm a big believer in one of the main things that's made it really hard to have a recession right now is the fact that you're running huge government deficits. I'm not saying that they're good or bad. In fact, I think they're bad at the level that we're at, but it can still provide a stimulative effect to the U.S. economy because you're pumping a whole bunch of money into it through borrowing.
13: Yeah. To be clear, we're running approximately 6% of GDP deficits right now. We have been throughout the Biden administration, now throughout Trump, too, and no real signs of slowing down in any meaningful way.
12: Yes. So I think that when you look at this, what really matters, in my opinion, is not specifically what the deficit is in any particular year, but rather what the change is from the year before. And what you saw was ultimately a case where you had rapidly shrinking annual deficits in the late 1990s. Case in point, in 1995, there was, I just want to make sure that I have this. Yes, here we go. What we have, okay, so this is what we saw in the 90s. You had in 1995, the annual deficit was $164 billion. 96, it was $107 billion. 97, it was only $22. And then we had surpluses for 4 years, 98 through 2001, with those surpluses growing every year, 98 through 2000.
13: So I know we all like to compare this to like a household budget, which is a useful exercise for understanding things. But what that, because, you know, pretty nice in a household budget when you are taking in more income than you are pushing out in expenses. But when you talk about that at the government level, what you're talking about, in fact, is the government taxing its people to a higher degree than it is spending money.
12: Correct. It's literally pulling money out of the economy then. The government is taxing you to the extent that it doesn't know what to do with the money.
13: Mm-hmm. And that happened last time in the late 90s.
12: Correct. Now, there's a happy medium where you are able to run small to moderate government deficits that are even smaller than overall GDP growth. And so even if the deficit goes up, it still becomes easier to cover the cost of that deficit going forward. But what we had in the late 90s was a case where deficits went from 4.5% of GDP in the early 90s to negative 2.3 in the late 90s. And so all of a sudden, you've got 6% spending relative to GDP that just gets sucked out of the economy and promptly ends up assisting with the death of the tech bubble. It's not to say that it wouldn't have died on its own at some point anyways, but it was very much exacerbated by that, and in my opinion, it contributed to it. So what I am saying, and again, I know this is a huge digression from the actual piece here that we were discussing, but if we are going to be serious about reducing the annual deficit that we have, we do have to be cognizant of the fact that it may cause and is likely to cause a slowdown in the economy in the short term when we do so.
13: Well, good news, Chuck.
12: We're not going to change
13: that. I see zero indication that any elected official is being serious about government deficits and how much we are spending versus taxing.
12: No, so we're talking about more tax cuts and more government spending right now. We've got the defense budget being increased by 50% and tax cuts being floated as well.
13: Mm-hmm.
12: So fear not, Americans.
13: So instead, we're going to socialize AI. Got it.
12: This all sounds...
13: That'll be the stack later. Don't worry. Yeah, we'll get there.
12: Honestly, like, this is just kind of like...
13: Should we fix our deficits or Social Security problems? No. But we want to own every AI company. Government does.
12: Doesn't this just feel like...
13: What?
0: Sounds good to me, man. I don't know.
12: I'm just... I don't know. This is a tough one.
13: So
12: but in any
13: what
12: case,
13: you are alluding to without saying, Chuck, so I will say it, is it seems like it might be tough to get a really bad recession when your government is spending hand over fist at paces that we have only really seen over the last 6 years and during wartime. And so, you know, without saying it out loud, that's what you're alluding to, and I will say it out loud, that, you know, just looking at the big picture here, it's not impossible to get a market crash. We've seen market crashes during big spending periods. But it is kind of tough to see a recession happen when the government is spending so much.

0: matter when you've got this other huge spending impulse going on. So you get this
1: piece. Which further makes the case that the spending from the, you know, bottom half of Americans is just irrelevant to the economy today, which
0: yes.
1: is sad, but
0: yes.
1: you know, important to acknowledge.
0: So we get to this piece where we have, you know, the question, hey, the markets have been on a roll. Is it time to hedge your bets? That's what the New York Times asks. We're going to take a quick break, and when we come back, we'll answer that question.
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0: The 2026 DAV 5K Boston is set for Saturday, November 7th at Fort Independence at Castle Island. 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
1: All right, so the New York Times. The headline that we're discussing is, the markets have been on a roll. Is it time to hedge your bets? And the problem is that this raises, not begs, an awful lot of questions. The first question is, well, what are your bets? Because if your bets are not crazy, then no, it's probably not time to hedge your bets because you've invested for the long run and, well, you understand that stocks can go up or down and you don't know if they're going to go up or down tomorrow. And so you build a reliable asset allocation, a diversified portfolio that allows you the comfort of riding through that up and down while still generally seeing the long-term upward drift, because companies in the U.S. have tended over the last 90 years to make more money in the future than they did today.
2: I feel as though the New York Times assumes that you invest in a way that I've seen like three people in my career invest.
1: What, like a bunch of like tech traders in Korea trying to like pile into leveraged like semiconductor ETFs?
2: Yeah, like not your average trading experience, so sure. Far as I'm aware. Vast majority of people listening right now, I mean, you know, please text me if I'm wrong, but to the vast majority of people listening right
1: where
2: now,
1: you get all kinds of weird portfolios.
2: My guess is that you have a bulk of your funds in a retirement plan through your employer, the bulk of which is in a target date retirement fund. That's how like most Americans have themselves set up at the moment, and there are people with different iterations of that. And it's not to say you might not have a crypto portfolio or a few individual stocks on the side, but for the vast majority of Americans, the bulk of their investable wealth is in a retirement plan through their employer, of which the options are limited, and most people get defaulted into a target date plan.
1: 617-362-1385. If you have something different than that in your personal investment, specifically if you've got something wild, like, you know, you're betting on like ferret futures or something like that.
2: They have those.
1: Maybe minks, I bet, for like the coats. Probably have. I would imagine there's mink futures somewhere.
2: Could be.
1: In any case,
2: and if you invest like I just mentioned with the bulk of your wealth through something like that, then the entire idea of hedge your bets is kind of preposterous because you might not even know how to do so in the first place.
1: Yeah, look, here's the deal. We talked about this last week a little bit. The market is not rigged in the sense that most people think it is. Like, if you consider, like, playing basketball against LeBron James, that'd be a heck of a basketball player. If you played basketball against LeBron James, you wouldn't be like, oh, this is rigged. You'd be like, oh, no, he's 6'8". He's been training his entire career. He's got, like, 8 nutritionists on staff. Yes, I'm going to get smoked.
2: Mm-hmm.
1: Likewise, when you go into financial markets and you've got Stanley Druckenmiller sitting across the table from you or Paul Tudor Jones sitting across the table from you, you don't get to say, this is rigged. No, they've been doing this for 40 or 50 years. They have, you know, a trained staff that is specifically designed to make money against unwitting market participants, and you're going to get smoked. So for most people, the answer is no. Like, don't try to, like, trade markets because you're generally going to lose in the long run, even if you have, you know, some short-term success. So I think in you know, answering this question, look, the idea behind using financial markets to invest, not to trade, because they're fundamentally different things. If you're a trader, maybe it's time to hedge your bets. But if you are an investor, the premise of it is that you want to own companies that are going to make more money 10 years from now than they do today. And through owning those companies through the thick and thin, you are going to participate in the growth in the value of those companies because their earnings a decade from now are higher than their earnings today.
2: Yeah. That having been said, if you're making a bunch of concentrated bets, you should be aware that sometimes when markets crash, those concentrated bets either never return to their

0: previous highs or take an extraordinarily long time to do so, even if they're diversified. The NASDAQ, we talked about this in the last segment, but peaked March 10th of 2000, plunged 78%, did not make its money back until 2015.
1: So 15 years, not 12.
0: A long time.
1: Yeah.
0: The financial sector, you were loaded up on, you know, bank stocks prior to the Great Recession. You peaked in 07. You made your money back right before the COVID crisis hit the beginning of 2020. And then after that, it crashed again and you took a little bit longer. You had to get back to like 2021. So even in that case, a good 12 years, if all of your money was in financial stocks because you were all in on the American mortgage bet. That's the type of stuff that, those are the types of things where if you're doing that, you need to have a plan in place for how you hedge those, how you exit them, how you do all those things. But again, I don't think that's the way the majority of people invest.
1: No, but let me raise this as a question then in the context of the broader market. The S&P 500 today, as it sits right now, is 39% in technology stocks.
0: Yep.
1: You can very much make a case that the S&P 500 is a more concentrated bet on one sector and one technology than it's ever been. And so it does raise an interesting question in that, hey, for investors who previously looked at the S&P 500 as appropriate diversification, now that, and again, just specifically like, I'm just looking at, you know, companies that really have a focus on AI, not just tech, because like Apple's not AI. Like,
0: okay, so you're not using the S&P sectors to come up with a number here. We're just talking about AI focused companies.
1: AI. I've got Nvidia. I've got Microsoft. I've got Amazon. I've got Alphabet. I've got Broadcom. I've got Alphabet's other share class. I've got Meta. I've got Micron. I've got. I don't think I'd lump Tesla in there. Would you? Tesla's a whole separate Elon premium. I'm going to put that somewhere else. I've got AMD. I've got Intel. I've got... I think that's good for now. I think that's good just for what I'm doing. That is 31% of the S&P 500 that is tied up in the AI trade just out of the top 25 companies. Mm. There's probably another like 5 to 7% overall. So like a third to 40% of the S&P is specifically AI and its success. I'm not really sure what you do in that context because it's a problem that investors haven't had to deal with previously. Like, even if you go back to like the financial crisis and like the bubble that was building there, financial stocks never got above like, I think we peaked at like 17 or 18%, maybe like 20.
0: That said, I do have to wonder how many tech stocks back or what portion of the S&P 500 back in 1999 had some sort of similar level of exposure to the internet bubble. I sense that the moment right now is unique, but I have a tough time saying, yeah, this is very different from 99.
1: Hold, please. I can get you 2002, which is not useful. No. Yeah, financials peaked at like 20%. And that was as the tech bubble was bursting. They were only like 12 during the financial crisis.
0: Yeah.
1: What was the big one?
0: It does.
1: Oh, communication services because of all the stuff that get. You forget about telecoms and how big they were back then.
0: It does seem as though there is a hyper focus and hyper concentration on AI, the likes of which we haven't seen during other market cycles. But as to what that will do if and when it pops, and how long it'll take for markets to recover if and when it pops, it's an open question because history does not repeat itself.
1: Yeah. Let's take a quick break here. When we come back, we'll talk about how AI is not just influencing the stock market. I don't know why I put the emphasis on that syllable. We'll talk about why it's also influencing the bond market in ways that you might not expect.
2: Now the latest from the 98.5 FM and AM 560 WGAN News Center. Well, there's thinking that Graham Flatner, who dropped out as the Democratic U.S. Senate nominee after sexual assault accusations, is attempting a comeback. The Bangor Daily News reports Flatner is reaching out to former allies to insist he's innocent of the rape allegation. The message comes ahead of the midterm election and a rally in Hancock County where activists had planned to feature Flatner before backing off after a backlash. The Daily News reports the outreach and rally plans have fed thinking Plattner is working to keep his public profile alive. Some animal rescue operators are having more funding after the Dog Days of Bridgeton over the weekend. The gathering at the Bridgeton Community Center featured pet rescuers, food, vendors, music, contests, raffles, and more. Proceeds benefited animal centers, including Passion for Pets, Responsible Pet Care of Oxford Hills, Mission Working Dogs, and the Conway Area Humane Society. Several Maine businesses and banks sponsored that event. Drought conditions are increasing across Maine, and starting today, residents in Kittery are under a mandatory restriction for conserving water. Kittery resident Liam Haggerty says the restrictions are needed.
3: I think there are a lot of people that overuse water, and I don't want to say selfish, but like sometimes they like use it when it's not always needed.
2: CBS 13 News reports all Kittery Water District customers are only allowed to water their lawns 2 days a week and are encouraged to avoid any non-essential use. The Water District says customers who don't follow restrictions will receive a written warning followed by fines. Checking your back with the forecast now, and Brian Thompson.
4: Plenty of clouds today. It will be damp with a passing shower or two, a high of 71. Can't rule out a shower tonight. Most places stay dry, though, with a mostly cloudy sky, low 64. Partly sunny and humid tomorrow with an afternoon shower, high 76.
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5: ABC News, I'm Brian Clark. The Supreme Court rejected President Trump's request to toss out a $5 million jury verdict that found he sexually abused writer E. Jean Carroll in the 1990s, then defamed her. The court did not rule on the president's request to toss out a second Carroll verdict that totals $83 million. The president said he's in no rush to reach a deal with Iran. The 60-day period for the countries to form an agreement expires today, and Mick Mulroy, a former Defense Department official and ABC News contributor, says,
6: right now, we're not going to see a resumption of major combat operations, but it's not in the interest of either country. So we're in somewhat of a stalemate. So this ceasefire, I think, will continue. But ultimately, this Strait of Hormuz has to be resolved for the United States to even get to the point where they can talk about the denuclearization plan.
5: Opening statements begin today in the trial of Duane Davis, accused of orchestrating the killing of Tupac Shakur 30 years ago. This is ABC News.
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11: 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The first reason benefits you. 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
14: Well, markets are beginning the week dipping into negative territory as traders ready for a flurry of retailer earnings, including Home Depot tomorrow morning, Lowe's and Target on Wednesday, followed by Walmart on Thursday. Right now, the Dow is down 0.3% or 171 points. S&P 500 down 0.1% or 10 points lower. NASDAQ is completely flat, could not be more flat. Russell 2000 is down about 0.3%. 10-year Treasury yield is not loading for me. Looks like it's flat at 4.69%. And oil is flat as well, trading at $82 a barrel. Shares in several domestic memory chip makers are seeing gains after U.S. Commerce Secretary Howard Lutnick told the Wall Street Journal the Trump administration opposes Apple buying Chinese memory chips. SanDisk jumping 8%, Western Digital up 7%, and Micron Technologies up by 4%. Meanwhile, according to Reuters, Alibaba is expected to unload its gaming developer unit to private equity firm TruStar Capital for more than $2 billion. Alibaba stock is up about 0.5%, and NVIDIA has agreed to provide a more $100 billion for a massive new OpenAI data center in Ohio that is being developed alongside a SoftBank-led energy company in one of the biggest AI infrastructure deals yet. NVIDIA stock is up about 0.5% so far today. I'm Tucker Silva. That is Wall Street Watch.
1: Peace in Bloomberg. AI is driving up treasury yields. Quote, it just touches everything. I'm calling bull loney on this.
0: Yeah?
1: Yes.
0: Okay. Talk to me.
1: So, here's the deal. You've got a whole bunch of AI companies that are issuing a whole bunch of debt.
0: Okay.
1: Hyperscalers. They're issuing, you know, $25 billions at a time in debt. And it people are saying, like, okay, is this crowding out? Because, you know, money has to go and buy that debt. Is this what's driving up treasury yields? And my answer is no, it's not.
0: The government's borrowing is driving.
1: No, it's not. It's not the government's borrowing either. Like, yeah. Everyone always wants to be like,
0: deficit problem. Yeah.
1: I'm the smartest guy in the room. It's the deficit, man. And then when yields go down, it's like, oh, did the deficit go down? Well, no, but it's still the deficit, man. And it's like, well, it's not the deficit then. You can't just, like, have your cake and eat it, too.
0: Yeah.
1: Here's the deal. Mike, are there lots of data centers being built in Japan?
0: Not. Maybe, the answer's, but
1: the answer's
0: not that
1: no.
0: I'm
1: aware the is no. It's prohibitively expensive and like,
0: not a ton of real estate.
1: Well, and also, like, electricity's kind of a problem in Japan. Yeah. Like, you just can't keep, you know, electrifying. Yeah. Like, they
0: will not leave the lights on for you.
1: They, you know, kind of have a problem with nuclear power following Fukushima. And other than that, there's not really a great way to generate power in Japan because they don't have a ton of, you know, nat gas and everything. So they have to import it. And that's kind of been a problem this year. So, no, they're not. There's not a whole lot of data center construction going on in Japan.
0: Mm.
1: Michael, have you seen what's been happening with Japanese long-term treasury yields?
0: Yeah.
1: They've been going up, way up in the last 3 years. Even before, like, you know, large-scale data center construction and financing was a thing. This is not a U.S. story. And so it's not a U.S. cause. I know we always have to be, like, the star of the show, and it's like, you know, everything has to be about us. It's not. Bond yields are going up globally. And it's not because of AI issuing a bunch of, you know, AI companies issuing a bunch of debt. This has been happening even before 2026 when none of them were issuing any additional debt to build data centers. So I look at this in terms of, hey, is there any substantive change in what's been going on in yields this year versus, you know, the last several years? And the answer is no. And so I get to, hey, if you want to prove to me that the AI-related debt is actually driving up borrowing costs, you're going to have to do more than just, well, treasury yields have gone up in the last month and AI companies have issued debt. Well, okay, like, what about the couple months before? Like, what are we doing here?
0: So what do we have, just a bond market globally that's worried about inflation and shortages?
1: Yeah, it's not even that's worried about, what do you mean shortages?
0: Energy.
1: I don't even think it's that, because, again, the sell-off in the bond market predates any of the Hormuz stuff. Yeah. Like, this is what I'm trying to get at is, ultimately, no one trusts any of these currencies as far as they can throw them.
0: Mm.
1: Like no one does. Like, you want to go and own the yen right now when you've had a Ministry of Finance and U.S. Treasury intervention and the yen still is hovering around 160 because no one believes it? Like, You want to go and buy euros with that economy?
0: Seemingly not.
1: You know, you want to go and buy, like, U.S. dollars with that deficit? What? Where are you going to go? Who are you going to call aside from Ghostbusters?
0: Mm.
1: And so, like, this is what's happening. It's a global currency sell-off that is going on. And if that's happening and you fear loss of purchasing power, you say, okay, I don't want to own those long-term bonds then, because they're going to do what every government always does when faced with the question of, like, how do we deal with, like, covering the cost of this? You screw the bondholders, not by defaulting in nominal terms, but you default in real terms by letting inflation run hotter, mm-hmm. which is what we're seeing.
0: So it's an inflation problem. Roundabout, you might be able to convince me that AI is now a little bit contributing to the inflation problem and might for the next few years, but that's a lot different than saying because Google borrowed $25 billion, it's making it more expensive for the U.S. government to borrow. Like, sure, yeah, all else equal, if you said that, hey, the government was cutting its deficit in half and these companies weren't borrowing money, would interest rates maybe be lower? Yeah, probably, but that's kind of a false premise to start with.
1: Right. So, I don't know. Like, I look at this question, and I don't know. I'm very much meh.
0: Here's the other side of this question, or the other side of this point that I just made, is all the people calling out AI as going to be productivity boosting in a way that makes inflation not concerning, like our current Fed chair has alluded to this idea that, hey, AI is going to kind of fix our inflation problems. I think that is crazy.
1: Why?
0: So we may see the productivity boost, but right now, I think the only argument you can make about AI spending is that it is going to be inflationary for the time being.
1: The place that I have always struggled with it is, okay, if AI makes things that much more productive, ultimately that has to translate into real world
0: dollars.
1: Yeah. Like, it's got to be like, money. Like, what is it going to make cheaper is the question.
0: Yeah.
1: Like, in real terms, what's it going to make cheaper?
0: I mean, labor is seemingly the answer.
1: Okay, so good. So, like, we think labor is going to be cheaper. Then why do we expect people to be able to buy the same amount that they could before?
0: Right.
1: If the cost of labor goes down, meaning your wage goes down or aggregate wages go down, then you have the question of, okay, if there aren't as many people to buy the products because they don't have as much income, then does that accelerate how fast you lay people off, and that, like, you end up in a spiral, and this is how you get the, you know, all the tech people saying, well, we need to have, you know, universal basic income then.
0: Mm.
1: So, like, I don't know what the answer is on this, but I do know that there's no free lunch. I love lunch. I've looked for it, and it's not free.
0: And there's a lot of people promising a lot of free lunch right now.
1: There are. And so that's
0: Elon Musk keeps telling me that there's no need to save for retirement. I'm just not buying it.
1: Then why?
0: Right? He does.
1: Maybe there's no need for him to save for retirement since he had $1 trillion at one point this year. But for us mere mortals who don't have $1 trillion
0: going to need to.
1: You know, it's a question. So I don't know. Again, the math I always struggle to math with when we get into the weeds on this. Let's take a quick break. When we come back, we'll talk about what we are seeing in terms of wages versus inflation next.
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0: In the last 10 days, we had a few different government data releases, one of which showed that consumer prices over the last year rose 3.4%. Another showing that over the last year, average hourly earnings rose 3.2%. This means that on average, Americans now are in a situation where for the last year, their spending or the prices that they pay have risen at a faster rate than their wages. Now, remember, there is no like one person who's the average American. Like, you can't point to like Mike or Tucker or anyone else and be like, hey, that person is the average American financially, because they don't exist. Ultimately, during the last, if you have a situation, even let's say that on average wages are keeping up with inflation, there's a big chunk of people for whom it's not, mm-hmm. and there's a big chunk of people for whom wages are outpacing inflation. True. Like, which is why, again, like over the last, you know, couple of years, it's been perfectly valid for people to say, hey, my personal rate of inflation is higher than what's being documented, or my wage growth is lower, and so I'm feeling worse off. Totally buy that. But what you don't want to see is a bigger portion of workers that fall behind in that race. And that is what the data is indicating over the last year now.
1: Yeah, the big piece of the inflation piece that we

0: We tend to glaze over because it's really tough to measure is housing inflation. You know, you think about the number of people who own their homes.
1: The medical one's impossible.
0: Yeah,
1: also.
0: The medical one is really complicated.
1: The BLS literally says we can't actually calculate this, so we do the best we can.
0: Yeah. With housing, what they're trying to do, if you own a home, they're trying to determine owner's equivalent rent, which is just a nonsense, you know, way of measuring things. But it's a way of doing it, but they try and figure out basically what it would cost to rent your home if you didn't own it, because otherwise they're just going to be looking at a fixed rate or mortgage. Or what happened, I think, during the 80s was inflation as measured took off because interest rates on mortgages went up. And it's like, well, that's not really all that accurate either. And
1: nope.
0: So we came up to this new measurement. But to your point, a lot of different experiences. However, whether you're measuring it this way or there's another way of measuring, you know, income versus inflation, personal income after taxes, which takes into account things like retirement benefits and rental income and things that, you know, traditional income measures don't look at, that fell in inflation adjusted terms for the second quarter as well. And so, you know, overall, I think we can comfortably say that on average, wages and other forms of income are simply not keeping pace with these current rates of inflation.
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1: Piece in the Wall Street Journal, the hidden advantages of being a job hopper. So the subheader kind of gets at this. People who switch employers a lot are often seen as red flags. New evidence suggests they get up to speed much faster than others. So first, the first thing about this study that you have to know, it hits you like a ton of bricks. Quote, in a new study of 8,700 hedge fund managers. Okay, so first,
0: the everyday man.
1: So first of all, got to be honest, didn't know that there were 8,700 hedge fund managers to begin with.
0: Probably shouldn't be.
1: Feels like we got enough.
0: Yeah.
1: Like that, it seems like enough, all else being equal. Those who had switched jobs hit the ground running much faster than other new hires. The researchers say they could tell because they measured just how much money they made. Okay. So what we're talking about here is specifically, again, we're talking hedge fund managers, and specifically, are we talking about money they made for their fund or the money they made in their pocket?
0: Presumably the fund, because I don't think that they would be able to readily measure. Yeah, maybe they could measure wages, too, if they had enough disclosure. But it probably for the fund would be my guess.
1: Because this piece, I'm reading through it, and it doesn't specify who the money was made for. Now, I'm just trying to think through methodological issues that could come up. Okay, is it possible that the hedge fund managers that switch a lot just happen to be more talented than other ones?
0: Yes.
1: You know, they're in demand, and so they get a new offer, and they go somewhere else. Maybe.
0: Yeah.
1: Or maybe they're highly compensated enough where they are that that's not the case. But
0: so I'll be the first to admit, applications coming in, on your resume, you have, you know, a decade where you spent time at six different employers. I'm pretty predisposed against that candidate.
1: Well, I think you're at least going to ask, hey, what's the deal? If I'm hiring a candidate, and again, let's be, if we're being honest about this, no one expects a candidate to stick around forever.
0: True. Or if you do, you're crazy.
1: But I think realistically, hey, you want to get 3 to 5 years out of an employee, and you consider that a baseline for success. Anything more than that's gravy, quite honestly.
0: Sure.
1: Like, it's just kind of how it is.
0: So the point that they're making, I am with you that I don't buy the results of the study because, one, I don't know that hedge fund managers tell me much about a mechanic or a, you know, a tech worker, a software designer. Like, I don't know that they do. But I would, I guess, hypothetically buy that somebody who is switching jobs quite a bit may be better at adapting to your new firm's culture and learning the role faster than somebody that's worked for one company for 20 years.
1: Yes.
0: Like, I buy that in theory, but I would have to weigh that against, great, they got up and running in 3 months as opposed to six.
1: And then left in
0: and
1: six.
0: And then left 6 months later. Like, yeah. That's still not terribly valuable to me. Right, I would much rather take the employee that takes 6 months to get up to speed and stays for 5 years than the one that takes 3 months to get up to speed and leaves after 1 year. So I'm not sure the study really moves in the direction of... But I think perhaps if you can be open-minded to finding that person and incentivizing them to actually stay in the role, then you know that's something to be said for it. But... for employees, I will say, hey, big benefit by jumping. Just beware of the reputational risk you do to yourself by hopping from place to place to place, because there's a lot of places that will just throw out that resume.
1: I think in general, as long as like you've stayed at least 18 plus months somewhere.
0: Yeah, I don't see that as a problem then.
1: You know.
0: But if you've got three jobs on your resume where you lasted less than a year, I would have some serious questions.
1: It's kind of like, okay, like what's going on here?
0: Is it you?
1: No, it's all of them.
0: It's always.
1: Oh, okay, well, respect. Let's take a quick break here. We got hour two coming up in just a little bit.

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0: Do you know what's going on in the Pine Tree State?
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9: From ABC News, I'm Brian Clark. It was 2 months ago today that President Trump and Iran's president signed a memorandum of understanding to end the war. But that was supposed to begin the process. And ABC's Karen Travers at the White House says it has not resulted in a long-term agreement.
10: This 60-day window was meant to be the period where the two countries were going to get at that nuclear issue. They never even got to that stage. The memo of understanding fell apart. The president declared it dead. And they are still haggling over control and reopening the critical waterway of the Strait of Hormuz.
9: On Sunday, the president said the U.S. would scale down its participation in joint military exercises with South Korea, citing his very good relationship with North Korea's Kim Jong-un. The Supreme Court rebuffed the president's effort to throw out a jury penalty in a writer's claim that the president sexually assaulted her in the 1990s.
11: This is where the $5 million judgment against President Trump in the case brought against him by writer E. Jean Carroll comes to an end. The money has already been paid, but the president will get no further appeals as the justices declined to rehear the case they'd already denied to hear once. The president's petition in the first E. Jean Carroll suit, however, the one worth $83 million, alleging defamation, is still pending. In that appeal, Trump is alleging he is immune from prosecution from the comments he made about Carroll because they were made in an official capacity. And as president, he cannot be held liable for them. Sherry Preston, ABC News.
9: Worries about the economy today may be sapping Americans' ability to save for tomorrow, says ABC's Jim Ryan.
12: Even the term retirement has taken on new meaning, with nearly half of workers saying they'll probably have to keep doing something to earn money in their golden years. Why? The Ipsos poll found that 64% of non-retirees are more focused on their current situation than on setting aside money for a future without work.
9: In Indiana, there are over 105,000 power outages as cleanup continues from deadly storms and flooding. 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
15: 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A 20-year-old North Berwick man now dead from an ATV crash in Piscataquis County over the weekend. Wardens say Bruce Kennedy was driving an ATV in a remote area near Wadley Pond when he failed to handle a curb in the road, lost control, and crashed. They say Kennedy died at the scene from his injuries. Wardens say speed was a factor in that crash. Kennedy was not wearing a helmet. He was taken to a funeral home in Dover, Foxcroft. A murder trial about to get going today for a man accused of killing his girlfriend's son in Central Maine. Jury selection is scheduled today in the trial of Daniel Markey, who's accused of shooting and killing 38-year-old Christopher Nickerson last year in Norridgewock. Police say Markey's girlfriend was also Nickerson's mother. She told detectives her boyfriend and son got into a fight and that she saw her son put his hands in the air before he was shot. Jury selection starts today in Markey's trial. Well, there's more money for local fishermen after the 4th annual Save Our Fisheries on Bailey Island over the weekend. Fishermen and business owners teamed up for a fundraiser to spotlight the challenges facing the fishing industry all across Maine and New England. Attendees were treated to live music, a boat parade, silent auction, and more. Organizers say the event is all about ensuring a sustainable future for commercial fishermen and their families. First District Congresswoman Shelley Pingree is holding a forum today on the deadly ice shooting in Biddeford. Pingree's office says she'll be joined by several other Democratic lawmakers for what she's calling a shadow hearing. Pingree says it's a chance to hear from the family of Johann Sebastian Guerrero, local office holders, and other people who can speak about how the shooting has affected their community. Democratic members of Congress from Mississippi to Massachusetts are all also expected to be at today's gathering at Biddeford High School. Bridgeton president has been released from ICE detention after being in custody for nearly 7 months. The wife of Marcos Gaspar da Silva, who immigrated to the U.S. from Brazil, says he was treated poorly while in custody.
16: He was fed maybe every 30 hours. He slept on a floor and shivered because he wasn't given any blanket. He went without food. Even now, he's gone without medical care at times, without antibiotics.
15: CBS 13 News reports da Silva was seeking asylum and working as a contractor in Maine when he was detained during Operation Catch of the Day. Of course, that happening back in January here in Maine. Now checking your AccuWeather forecast and checking in with meteorologist Brian Thompson.
17: Plenty of clouds today. It will be damp with a passing shower or two, a high of 71. Can't rule out a shower tonight. Most places stay dry, though, with a mostly cloudy sky, low 64. Partly sunny and humid tomorrow with an afternoon shower, high 76.
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19: Chuck, Mike, and Tucker with you here on Monday, and pretty quiet trading overall today so far. The S&P is down about 10 points, continuing very modest losses from Friday. The Dow's off 232. NASDAQ Composite, though, up 44 points. So, again, kind of just mixed markets, not much direction. Everyone just kind of chilling right now. 10-year Treasury up 1.2 basis points to 4.708%. Despite that, you've got the dollar index off 0.15%, 99.405 there. And gold is up 35.10 an ounce to 44.72. Crude oil, West Texas Intermediate, is at 82.26. That's down 14 cents a barrel from last Friday. AAA National Average, not really budging a whole lot, as you would expect. It's down 0.2 cents to 406.3 right now, so no major movement there. And the one that I do want to keep pointing out, though, as long as we're talking fuel prices, diesel keeps on creeping up. We're now at $5.44 a gallon there. Gas prices have gone up 6 cents over the last week. Diesel prices up 15 cents over the last week. And this all gets at, hey, ultimately, different fuels are made from different kinds of crude. And diesel tends to require heavier, more sulfur, higher sulfur content crude in order to produce diesel. And that's the very stuff that tends to come out of the Middle East. And when we don't have as much of that, we really can't produce much of it domestically. There are other places that you can get it, but not like you're just going to spool them up instantly. And so watch what goes on with diesel, because those prices have a chance to continue ticking up in the coming weeks and potentially could threaten the all-time high of $5.81 per gallon on diesel. PCN CNBC from Mike Santoli, who we occasionally have on the show. Earnings bonanza that lifted market to record may not be all that it appears to be. Oh, is it an earnings mirage?
20: That's more and more what people seem to be, you know, interested in and fascinated by. Obviously, we are no longer at the all-time, you know, the cycle high on valuations. That was reached back in October of last year when we got to 23 times forward earnings. It's since declined because the earnings have come in and are so good. So we made this point last week as well, and there's a few points, I guess, to be made on it. One, a lot of the earnings that you have seen for the last few quarters have been based on big companies who have big investment stakes in privately held companies who we think are now worth more than they previously were. So think about Alphabet's holdings in Anthropic. They are not insignificant, and they made the investment a while ago. If you are a publicly traded company, you need to show that increase in valuation on your P&L as something that actually happened. When, you know, reality, it's not like you sold more stuff or spent more money to sell that stuff. You just owned a company that became more valuable. Likewise, the other part of the earnings mirage that we have discussed is all the companies that are making on and off balance sheet investments into data centers. So an example here would be Meta is assisting in the build out of a massive data center in Louisiana, I believe it is. It's not actually being funded today by Meta. What they have done is they have agreed to a lease of the facility. They are backing up the builders of that facility and saying, hey, if they default, we will actually back the bond issuance that they are making. And if we leave as a tenant within the next 20 years, then we will also back the bond issuance there. But because they are not actually raising the money, nor are they spending the money on the lease right now, it's not really being booked as an expense. And so
19: sure,
20: there's a few of these different types of arrangements that are today making earnings look perhaps better than they will in the future. But that's a perhaps. The question remains, Chuck, is clearly these companies see a investment that they believe is worth making. So the relevant question is, how much are they going to grow their revenue to account for this massive surge in expense? Right? I mean,
19: it's the whole ballgame. I mean, it's, again, here's the thing. Next year, you've got north of $1 trillion in CapEx commitments that in future years is going to come back in the form of about 100, depending on the depreciation schedule, $140 to $180 billion a year in depreciation.
20: Because again, this capital expenditure means they're buying stuff. Stuff that has a useful life.
19: Now, if one were to assume 40% margins, okay, then you're talking, in order to cover that, you need $500 billion in revenue generated by that CapEx in order to cover it going forward? You're going to get $500 billion in new revenue from this stuff?
20: I don't know.
19: Maybe. And remember, that's just for 1 year of building. Then you got another one of those and another. So now you got, like, within a few years, you need another $1.5 trillion in revenue for all these hyperscalers. How are you going to get there? Like, where's it going to come? What companies in the world just have all this money floating around? They don't. And so this is how you get to, okay, they're going to have to cut headcount in order to do that. Mm. Well, what does that do to the economy? I don't know. But it's like the math gets awfully hard when you look at it. And that's the part I struggle with. The other stuff, you know, hey, earnings, look, the reason why the U.S. stock market has been so fantastic for the last, you know, 80 years, post-World War II period in particular, is because companies have been able to figure out, hey, how are we going to grow earnings year after year? They don't do it every year. There's always hiccups that come in and disrupt things like that. That happens. But in the long run, the reason why you have the S&P 500 producing the returns that it has is because the long run rate of earnings growth for S&P 500 companies is around 7%. And so the question here is, look, the last 4 years now, you've had double digit returns in markets. I'm including this one so far this year. Do we think that AI is going to be something that transforms the potential earnings growth from 7% up to like 12 to 15% year over year? Are you perpetually in that mode? If you are, then great. If not, then not so great. Like that's basically how it looks. In the short term, the counter to this, like this piece, and again, like we have Mike on, I'm not like disagreeing with Mike Santoli here. I'm just saying, hey, here's the possible counter. Hey, if markets got to 23x forward earnings last year and we're only sitting here at 20 right now, then if you believe that 23 is the right multiple to slap on, you know, on earnings here, okay, instead of 20, then what you're actually looking at is the market should be making a run towards almost 9,000 on the S&P 500, not 7,800. Is that reasonable? I don't know, but it's always good to consider alternative viewpoints and understand like how you can get there. The bear case right now is that this is just another tech bubble. The bull case is that it's not, and stocks are priced more cheaply than a year ago, and maybe last

here was the right pricing. We'll see which one ends up developing from here, but keep an open mind on these things. Quick break. When we return, let's talk a little bit about home improvement, the home

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7: Hi, it's Matt from the WGAN Morning News. 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
9: Big week here for home improvement earnings. We got Home Depot and Lowe's that are reporting. Floor and Decor reported a couple weeks ago. You ever been to a Floor and Decor?
10: I have.
11: Yes.
9: I got to tell you, man. So I redid a laundry room a couple years ago.
10: Okay.
9: And in doing it, there had previously been a sink in there, and we pulled it out expecting just the sink to be like you know, on top of

0: top of the previous tile, and it turned out that the tile had been put around the sink because it went all the way down.
1: Yeah, sure.
0: And so it was, okay, like, I got to tell you, after retiling a laundry room, I wanted to put tile everywhere, man. Like, I love this stuff. Like, it's just...
1: Did you yourself install it?
0: No.
1: Okay.
0: No, I didn't, because it's... here's the thing. I feel like I would be comfortable tiling walls.
1: Mm-hmm.
0: I don't think I'm comfortable tiling a floor.
1: Yeah.
0: Just because I don't think I would be able to do it even enough. I feel like if I did it on the floor, it wouldn't be quite level enough, whereas on the wall, it's like, oh, he meant to do that. Like, it's a texture or something, mm-hmm. and it's like, you could forgive me for not being good at it.
1: Yeah.
0: But in any case, you got home improvement earnings that are coming this week, and there's this headline in the Wall Street Journal, Home Improvement's Hangover Could Last. As if, like, the last 3 years haven't happened, where the housing sector's just been stuck in neutral at a very low level of activity since 2022. Like, you look at 23, 4, 5, and now 6. It's been 4 years of crap for the housing sector.
1: Yeah. Be more surprising if the home improvement sector had a big rebound this quarter than if the hangover didn't continue to contribute, right?
0: Yes.
1: Nobody's buying or selling homes. And we just talked about cash-strapped consumers who are seeing inflation outpace their wages. So I don't really see a movement companies to surge in the coming quarters because, again, you know, you can only buy so many inflatable Halloween decorations, which, by the way, are out if you haven't been to Home Depot and Lowe's yet. My dog was terrified.
0: I didn't see the BJ's last weekend.
1: No?
0: Okay. No.
1: Maybe it's just the home improvement guys. Yeah. But yeah, I mean, this will be a heavy earnings week for those, not just home improvement retailers, but retailers generally. So tomorrow morning, we do have Home Depot reporting, as you mentioned.
0: Yep.
1: Wednesday, we're going to have TJX, Lowe's, Target, all reporting before the bell. And then Thursday, we're going to get earnings from Walmart. Yeah, Deere's in there as well, big company, but not home improvement related. So, you know, a few things to potentially get answers to, right? We've been hearing over and over again about inflation versus earnings, and yet you've got that lower fifth or that lower quarter of the household income demographic that seems to be having wages increase. So do we get any flavor of that in these earnings? I think will be interesting to me. The other one that I found more entertaining than interesting is Walmart and Target, who used to be pretty comparable stores,
0: yeah,
1: for the last 5 years have just seen Walmart just clean up compared to what Target's able to do. And I'm curious if there's any return to execution on that front. But yeah, that's more been an entertaining story than it has been a market-moving story in any meaningful way.
0: Yeah, the piece that's... I mean, here's the thing. They've... I think we've always wanted to think that they're comparable, but they're not. Like, I was looking at the data before this, actually. Today, Walmart has $725 billion in revenue, and Target has about 106. So call it, it's like a 7-to-1 ratio. You go back to 2000, 25 years ago, Walmart had $165 billion in revenue. Target was 33. It was a 5-to-1. You know, like, I don't know why it always seemed like they were closer in size, but like they never have been. You know,
1: can we just talk for a minute? I don't know about everyone else who's listening experience right now, and I recognize that Home Depot, Lowe's, Walmart, and Target do pretty different things, but you can get some of the same items at all four of those stores. And
0: yeah,
1: I gotta tell you, in my experience, Walmart is just so much better than the others at it. Recent couple examples. One, just ordering things online, and Home Depot's website was...
0: It's brutal.
1: Just unusable.
0: It's brutal.
1: The shopping cart wouldn't properly adjust. Any of the filters, when I was searching for a fridge, and like the filters just had no... You know, you would put one filter in, and suddenly there would be zero items that you could look at.
2: It just jumped on there now, and there's just like the first...
1: It's
2: half
1: useless.
2: Of the website is just banners.
1: The other thing that I will say, so Walmart, you go and find the item that you want. And so I was traveling recently, and I wanted a meat thermometer while we were on vacation, and my wife's uncle was going to Walmart, and I said, steaks. And I was doing it for 30 people, so I didn't want to screw it up.
0: You just want to touch them? I can't do it by feel?
1: I can, but
2: rare.
1: I did not. I know the trick. Again,
2: I'm pointing
1: if
2: to
1: I
2: my
1: screwed
2: palm.
1: This up for 25 or 30 people, I would be criticized for life. So I wanted to make sure I got it. But go to Walmart.com. I say, this is the meat thermometer I want. And they put a nice little display. Like, this is the aisle in it. It's going to be at, you know, this height. And here's the thing that you're looking for.
0: Oh, that is
1: and
0: nice.
1: I send that to him, yeah. And it's there. And the inventory is correct. I do the same thing at Home Depot. They tell me that there's, like, you know, 200 in stock. You get there, and there's 5 open bags of gravel that have all fallen apart in spite of them telling me that there's 500 in stock. It's just, again, different types of products. I recognize that they are not the same companies, but they all fall into the same category of big local presence. In my opinion, generally understaffed for, you know, what you're looking for. Pretty tough to find an employee in all these locations. But one of them really outshines the others in terms of their ability to control their inventory, monitor it, and quickly tell you what they have in stock. And then if you want to just buy it online, just a way better experience, in my opinion.
0: I'm in strong agreement. You know, Walmart in the last decade has made huge progress in three things, in my opinion. Number one, as you mentioned, like, the online experience is just way better than it used to be. They've done a tremendous job building that out. Number two, the overall vibe in the stores, miles better than it used to be. Like, it just feels higher quality than you remember a Walmart from 25 years ago.
1: Yeah.
0: And the other one that I'll say, and this, I think, is happening across the board. And look, people forget that Walmart is the biggest grocery store in the country.
1: Yep.
0: They have the most, the greatest dollar volume of grocery sales out of any company in the country. The quality of what you can get at Walmart's grocery stores and the selection is so much better than it used to be.
1: Yeah, you might even be able to get shallots these days.
0: It's absolutely wild.
2: You guys got any shallots?
0: You're never going to let them live that down, are you?
1: What? No, that was a me thing, not a them.
2: It was like 5-6 years ago.
1: One should not go to the Noblesville, Indiana Walmart grocery store and expect them to have shallots and then the staff to know where they are. It's an unrealistic expectation, in my view.
0: That's fair. Yeah, that's fair. So, yeah, I think they've done a tremendous job building all of those kind of pillars of what they are today now. And yeah, it's the home improvement stores, I feel like, again, I don't go into them a ton. Like, quite honestly, there's like a small Ace Hardware near me that I tend to use for most things just because I prefer, like, it's just closer to me than any of the big boys. And so, like, I just end up there. But the big guys, I feel like they're great if you know exactly what you need.
1: Yeah, look, they're good because a big chunk of their sales goes to contractors who know what they're doing.
0: Not
1: I
0: us.
1: I don't.
0: Not us.
1: So I go to Walmart.
0: Yes.
2: Where are your shallots? Mike asked at Lowe's. Right?
1: Says right here you have them in stock, 30.
0: Yeah, those are that's the store next door, Michael. Let's take a quick break. When we return, we got Wall Street Watch, and then we'll talk about TikTok financial advice.
3: 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A driver has life-threatening injuries after a crash in Gorham Sunday morning. Police say it happened on County Road around 10 a.m. in Gorham. Officers say a 22-year-old didn't account for a curb, left the road, hitting a utility pole. They say that driver was the only person in the car who was taken to Maine Medical Center in Portland. Road was closed while crews cleaned up the scene. Gorham police are asking any witnesses of that crash to give them a call. A man accused of killing his infant daughter is hoping a judge will change his bail. Sean Samuels is reportedly being held on a $250,000 bail for the death of his 12-week-old infant in Orington earlier this year. The Bangor Daily News reports the little girl named Lila was hospitalized in January after suffering broken ribs and brain swelling. Samuels is charged with murder in her death. A hearing this afternoon will determine whether his $250,000 bail will be amended. Kids in central Maine are gearing up for class after the annual Greater Augusta Back to School event Sunday at the Augusta Civic Center. Back to School Program Director Derek Grant says the gathering offered free back to school haircuts, book giveaways, and back to school snack bags.
4: It generates a buzz and excitement for the school year to start. But also, again, you want to make sure that these kids have their markers, a notebook, the basic essentials to start.
3: CBS 13 News reports the kids all got backpacks full of school supplies. Checking your accurate weather forecast right now by checking in with meteorologist Brian Thompson.
5: Plenty of clouds today. It will be damp with a passing shower or two, a high of 71. Can't rule out a shower tonight. Most places stay dry, though, with a mostly cloudy sky, low 64. Partly sunny and humid tomorrow with an afternoon shower, high 76.
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6: ABC News, I'm Brian Clark. 60 days since the U.S. and Iran signed a memorandum of understanding aimed at ending the war, no progress has been made. Today, President Trump threatened Oman. Oman is discussing plans to patrol the Strait of Hormuz alongside Iran, says ABC's Karen Travers at the White House.
7: Iran has said today that they are getting close to a final agreement where those two countries would figure out a way to manage the Strait of Hormuz. The administration, of course, has maintained that this can be under control of no country, despite the president in recent days saying the United States controls it.
6: The Supreme Court today denied President Trump's final request to appeal a $5 million judgment brought against him by writer E. Jean Carroll. The court has declined to rehear the case. Prosecutors in Massachusetts have rested their case in the Lindsay Clancy trial. She is the woman who has pled not guilty to killing her three young children. This is ABC News.
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2: Markets mixed by midday to begin the week as traders ready for a batch of retailer earnings, including Home Depot tomorrow, Lowe's and Target on Wednesday, and Walmart on Thursday. Right now, the Dow is down about a third of a percent or 190 points lower. S&P 500 down over a tenth of a percent or 12 points lower. NASDAQ now edging higher about a tenth of a percent or 27 points higher. Russell 2000 down 0.4%. And the 10-year Treasury yield is up one basis point at 4.706%. Oil up about 0.5%, trading at $82 a barrel. Shares in several domestic memory chip makers seeing gains after U.S. Commerce Secretary Howard Lutnick told the Wall Street Journal the Trump administration opposes Apple buying Chinese memory chips. SanDisk jumping now 10%. Western Digital is up nearly 7%, and Micron Technology shares are up 6%. Meanwhile, according to Reuters, Alibaba is expected to unload its gaming developer unit to private equity firm TrueStar Capital for more than $2 billion. Alibaba stock is edging higher. And NVIDIA has agreed to provide more than $100 billion for a massive new OpenAI data center in Ohio that is being developed alongside SoftBank-led energy company in one of the biggest AI infrastructure deals yet. NVIDIA stock is up by 1%. I'm Tucker Silva, and that is Wall Street Watch.
0: Mike, do you spend much time on TikTok?
1: I actually don't have a TikTok account.
0: I don't either. Piece here in the Wall Street Journal, a breakdown of the financial advice that's flying all over TikTok. So the Wall Street Journal reviewed nearly 50 hours of TikTok content across 212 accounts offering money advice. So that might not sound like a lot of hours, but you have to remember the average TikTok video is like 30 seconds in length.
1: True.
0: So each hour you might have like 100 videos that you're reviewing. So you might have, you know, overall looked at like 5,000, you know, different videos and, you know, tried to make heads or tails of what's actually going on in there. And basically what the Wall Street Journal found out is, you know, surprise, surprise, like most of the people that are running those accounts don't have any kind of financial license or certification. It doesn't inherently mean that the information they're giving is bad. There are plenty of people out there that aren't certified to give advice who still, you know, have
1: good ideas,
0: constructive thoughts about different financial topics. What did they find when they went through this, Mike?
1: Well, they kind of bucketed them into a few different categories. One was a group who were, you know, really actually seemingly genuinely focused on educating, and some of them were quite qualified to do so. One of them was a former financial professional and is now doing this full time. 50 million different followers, or different likes across his videos, and they reviewed it, and it was pretty entertaining but plain vanilla stuff.
0: Sure. Hey,
1: index funds, Roth IRAs.
0: You got to save more than you spend, you know, like, you know, things like that.
1: So there is a lot of that. Remember how TikTok works, though. You're not getting a random sample.
0: No.
1: Right? Like, they did a random sample, but that's not what you're going to get. You're going to get fed information based on your previous viewing habits. And so that's really important context here. They put in another group that they labeled the young guns. These are generally people under the age of 25 who seem to have a lot of financial advice for you. Some they considered to be hot garbage. Others were fine.
0: Like standard things like, hey, if you have a credit card, you know, make sure you pay it off every month. Like, again, nothing crazy necessarily.
1: The third category I found most interesting, just based on what we do, and they called them the stock hypers. So of the 212 accounts they reviewed, nearly a third were making recommendations about individual stocks or talked about their portfolio holdings. And by the way, you know, one of the common ways that they do such things is they flash a view of their portfolio at the beginning of the view of the video so that you can see just how much money they've made or how wealthy they are, which is, again, you know, could be a full out lie. You have no way of verifying any of those details, but they find that it's a way of getting people to trust them.
0: Sure.
1: The thing that I found interesting here, again, so if you are making a TikTok video and you are putting it out there and it's successful, if it's successful enough, you're getting compensated by TikTok. Right? Like, if you monetize your videos, then they are placing ads in there, and therefore TikTok is then paying you, the creator of that video.
0: Yes.
1: I want to compare that to a sector in the financial industry, which is those who recommend stock picks via a newsletter.
0: Sure.
1: So it's not necessarily personalized investment advice. It is, hey, you're going to subscribe and pay for my newsletter, and in exchange, I'm going to give you stock picks. And in order to do that, you are required to register with the Securities Exchange Commission as an investment advisor because you are providing investment advice for a fee.
0: Sure.
1: In this case, you have, you know, unlicensed individual providing stock picks to the general public, and they are being compensated for it because TikTok, you know, again, it's not based on the success of their picks. It's based on the popularity of their videos, but TikTok is compensating in those individuals for this work. And frankly, just because regulations haven't really caught up, there's no registration requirement here. I just find that fascinating because it's another area where you are seeing technology move much faster than regulation. And quite honestly, financial advice on TikTok is Wild West. You're going to get some probably pretty sound stuff out there. You're also going to get some
0: hot garbage.
1: Hot garbage that could be a scam, too.
0: And everything in between.
1: The most fascinating piece about all that, too, FINRA did a study looking at those who use social media for investment advice and rate their... And those who do it, like those who use social media for investment advice, rate their investment knowledge higher than those who don't. So when judging themselves, they say, sure, you know, I have this type of knowledge. But when they actually put that knowledge to a test, they perform worse than the other group.
0: That's not great.
1: So, again, it's this effect where, I mean, to me, that's pretty solid evidence that the advice that people are getting on TikTok makes them more confident and not more knowledgeable, which is kind of a dangerous combination if you think of it. Nonetheless, like we said, I'm open-minded to how people learn about financial guidance and get better at what it is that they do. However, I think you have to take any advice that you're going to get with a grain of salt.
0: Sure.
1: And, you know, I think it's pretty important, especially if you are considering putting your own money at risk, that you understand the credentials of the person that you are listening to. And again, one of the benefits of working with somebody who, you know, actually, you know, has credentialed and registers with a regulator is a key thing there is disclosing their own conflicts of interest, right? Like, hey,
0: sure,
1: you get to know if I have a big conflict with recommending this, that, or the other to you. 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
1: Mike, what do you got for me for Stack Roulette?
18: The New York Times reports that with AI riches at stake, pressure is mounting to share the wealth. So this is growing phenomenon that we're seeing across the political spectrum, by the way. This is not a uniquely Bernie Sanders idea, though he has tossed it out there. He's being agreed with on it by a number of conservative lawmakers as well, that, hey, with the amount of wealth that we are seeing created or expect to be created by AI and the potential for job loss, the appropriate way to deal with that is to have the government redistribute some of the wealth created by AI in the form of presumably ownership stakes. And I have to get out here and say it because, again, I keep hearing it repeated by people that seem to have a conservative values financial outlook or economic outlook. This is called socialism.
0: Yes.
18: Like, you know, people are just throwing around the word communism, socialism all over the place recently, and they seem to be vastly afraid of it. But then topics like this come up, like, oh, that actually does sound pretty good. Like, no, that's called socialism.
0: Mike, it's not just policymakers, and it's not just on this.
18: Yeah.
0: CBS News did a poll from August 12th to 14th. One of the questions asked was, would you approve or disapprove of government price controls? What do you think the percentages of Democrats that said they approve of government price controls?
1: 70?
0: 75.
1: Wow.
0: What do you think it was for independents?
1: 40?
0: 62.
1: Jeez.
0: What do you think it was for Republicans?
1: 60?
0: 54.
1: Oh.
0: A majority across the two political parties and independents
1: are in favor
0: of government price controls.

0: again, the follow-up question should be, I am clearing my throat just so I want to make sure everyone hears this. The follow-up question is, if you believe in government price controls, then what is the right price for gasoline everywhere today?
1: We're going to get a bunch of texts.
0: Text us at 617-362-1385. Tell me the right price for any product, because it doesn't exist. And then when you get to this piece about, oh, like, yeah, we want the government to own this company, here's the problem that you get into then. Mike, you familiar with a company by the name of, you familiar with digital equipment?
2: Yeah.
0: Digital equipment still around today?
2: No.
0: Why are they not still around?
2: They got innovated out of business.
0: Correct. Now imagine that the federal government owns digital equipment.
2: Yep.
0: Are you going to go up against them?
2: Nope.
0: No, you're not. You're not even going to try to play that game, because the federal government's going to say, no, we own digital, and if you try to compete against us, we're going to make it increasingly difficult to do so.
2: Yeah.
0: There are certain very niche areas that are inherently important for national security, but uneconomical to operate domestically, where you can make a case for sporadic government intervention. Places like, you know, rare earth minerals and things like that, where
2: a healthy U.S. drone defense industry, all on board.
0: You can come up with like some of these different things, but even in most of them, the answer isn't usually, well, I want the U.S. government to own these companies. It's usually, okay, the U.S. government should help find ways to incentivize the domestic production of these through private enterprise.
2: Yeah.
0: And ideally, not all through one national champion company that gets all of the funding, but rather, hey, here's like 30 different moonshots out there. You guys go fight amongst yourselves.
2: I just, like, we get focused on this idea, hey, it's socialism because they want to raise my taxes, and people are talking about expanding Social Security benefits or this, that, or the other. And I agree, like, that is, part of what, an expanding government likes to do. Universal basic income is one of these ideas of, hey, this is how we're going to solve the crisis from AI. And we label that socialism. When we talk about the U.S. government taking equity ownership stakes in privately held companies to, quote, share the wealth of the AI trade,
0: or setting prices,
2: we're like, oh yeah, that sounds pretty good.
0: No,
2: this doesn't. Again, one of, not the only, but one of the reasons that I believe the U.S. economy has become the best in the world over the last couple hundred years is because we do allow businesses to succeed and fail, albeit with, a changing regulatory environment over time and changing tax codes and all these things. But the idea of allowing things to fail and crash and burn and then learn from that is a pretty, key component of that. And if the government's going to suddenly own all of the growth companies or have an ownership stake in them, it really removes that possibility.
0: Well, and also it becomes increasingly hard to try to figure out what is next if the government is setting that policy for what is next.
2: Yeah. So again, your lawmaker raising your taxes is not socialism. The government buying privately held companies in order to, quote, participate in the AI boom, that's socialism.
0: Yeah. Yeah.
2: It's kind of the bad kind.
0: It's not great where it's not great. Just, we're having these conversations more often.
2: Yeah, and that again, I don't mean to not focus on the poll that you just mentioned, that ABC poll, that more than half of the people polled in every political affiliation believe that price controls are a good idea is a pretty scary indicator of where people feel right
0: now. Do we have anyone right texting in telling us the right price for anything?
3: Somebody said $3.81.
2: Good call.
3: Isn't that what it is?
0: Yep. I'm more of a 382 guy myself, but your mileage may vary.
2: Yeah.
0: That's the only one we got.
3: Somebody else said the socialists will say the right price is zero, free.
2: Yeah. There's just not enough of it.
3: Also adds, I miss digital.
0: Yeah. Well, I mean, you still got analog devices, at least. Mm. They're still cooking around. Speaking of cooking, Burger King. they're cooking. I'm going to have to get back to Burger King. I stopped at a McDonald's on my way home yesterday. Got the kids a couple Happy Meals. Got a McNuggets myself. Mm-hmm. But it was because I was driving. I really would like to try out. They've revamped the Whopper, apparently.
2: Okay.
0: And it's one of the things that is driving this, you know, huge resurgence in Burger King sales. Same-store sales growth up 8.5% year over year.
2: Yeah, demolishing McDonald's and Wendy's.
0: Whereas McDonald's and Wendy's are basically flat. And look, I got to be honest. It's been probably 20 years since I've been to a Burger King.
2: Mm.
0: It's been a while.
2: Yeah.
0: I'm really a McDonald's, Wendy's guys if I'm going, you know, pure fast food burgers. But they're getting a lot of buzz here. They apparently have a new bun that they've, you know, gone a little bit more upscale with.
2: The last time I even thought about Burger King was in, I want to say mid-2000s when they had that, the creepy Burger King commercials. I don't remember the theme of them, but I just remember a bunch of people
0: with
2: dressing.
0: The king just like showing up.
2: Yeah, dressing him as him for Halloween. I remember seeing several kings.
0: So I'm interested to see what's going on here, but they're doing something right. Them and is it Chili's that has like the 30% same store sales growth?
2: Yeah.
0: Chili's, we know what they're doing. They're selling really cheap burgers for the fast casual space.
2: Yeah.
0: Burger King, it's a combination of deals and revamped products. I got to check out the fries because that's always been the piece that's been lacking to me at Burger King is what's going on with the fries. I'll do a little bit of market research and report back.
2: And with that, it is lunchtime, folks.
0: Have a great rest of the day. We'll see you tomorrow.

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1: From ABC News, I'm Chuck Sievertson. The Supreme Court again rebuffs President Trump.
2: After being found liable for sexual abuse and defamation, Donald Trump was ordered to pay E. Jean Carroll $5 million. His legal team appealed that decision numerous times. He ended up paying her the money, and now the Supreme Court has refused for a final time to review its denial. However, there was an earlier case focusing solely on defamation, for which a jury ordered Donald Trump to pay $83 million. He claims he made the remarks in his official capacity as president, and since the High Court gave him blanket immunity, he cannot be held liable. That case is still pending. Sherry Preston, ABC News.
1: A stalemate continues between the U.S. and Iran. President Trump has claimed that there has been back-channel discussions with Iran's Revolutionary Guard. Iran's foreign minister has denied that. Iran continuing its patrols of the Strait of Hormuz. The deal that President Trump signed at Versailles in June set an ambitious 60-day deadline for ending the war with Iran and reaching an accord on its nuclear program. The deadline was today. ABC News contributor, former defense official Mick Mulroy.
3: It doesn't look like we're close at all. In fact, the situation now is almost entirely focused on the Strait of Hormuz, which, of course, wasn't an issue before the war started. But now it has become not only the main focal point, but basically the primary discussion at large.
1: President Trump's ordered the Pentagon to scale back annual joint military exercises with South Korea, saying the ally declined to help with the war against Iran, citing his good relationship with North Korea's leader. ABC's Britt Clennett in Hong Kong.
4: South Korea says they've taken note of Trump's message and will continue close coordination with the U.S. But look, the decision to pare back these drills, they come just as the U.S. pulls out its last aircraft carrier from Asia. And it will be a big concern to South Korea, which is still technically at war with Pyongyang.
1: ABC's Britt Clement. 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
7: 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There may be delays today at Cash Corner in South Portland, where the traffic lights are malfunctioning. City said this morning the signal control box is experiencing power loss, preventing the lights from staying in their normal cycle. They said an electrician was called in to look into the issue. Motorists are being told to use caution at the intersection and expect delays. A driver has life-threatening injuries after a crash in Gorham Sunday morning.
8: Gorham police say it happened on County Road around 10 a.m. Officers say a 22-year-old didn't account for a curb, left the road, hitting a utility pole. They say the driver was the only person in the car who was taken to Maine Medical Center in Portland. The road was closed while crews cleaned up the scene. Gorham police are asking any witnesses of that crash to give them a call. Jason Taylor, News Radio WGAN.
7: Maine Congresswoman Shelley Pingree holding a forum right now on the deadly ICE shooting in Biddeford. Pingree's office says she'll be joined by several other Democratic lawmakers for what she's calling a shadow hearing. Pingree says it's a chance to hear from the family of Yoan Sebastian Guerrero, local office holders, and other people who can speak about how the shooting has affected the community. Democratic members of Congress from Mississippi to Massachusetts are also expected to be at today's gathering at Biddeford High School. Police and the state's gambling unit were spotted at a business in Lisbon this morning. Investigators told our news partners at CBS 13 they were executing a search warrant with the Maine Gambling Control Unit at New England Vending in Lisbon. Officers were seen loading up boxes and machines into a U-Haul, including what appeared to be a slot machine. We're waiting on more details about that investigation. And kids in central Maine gearing up for class after the annual Greater Augusta Back to School event yesterday at the Augusta Civic Center. Back to School Program Director Derek Grant says the gathering offered free back to school haircuts, book giveaways, and back to school snack bags.
9: It generates a buzz and excitement for the school year to start. But also, again, you want to make sure that these kids have their markers, a notebook, the basic essentials to start.
7: And the kids all received backpacks full of school supplies. And now your latest forecast from AccuWeather's Andy Robb.
10: A passing shower or two this afternoon, otherwise cloudy and humid, high 71. Cloudy with some fog late, tonight's low 64. Cloudy and humid, a passing shower or two for tomorrow, high Tuesday 75. And sunshine and clouds around on Wednesday with a high 79. Thursday's high again 79.
7: It's 67 and cloudy in Portland. Next high tide at Portland Harbor is 321 this afternoon. 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
2: Hello, everyone, and welcome back to the Grace Curley Show. Thank you for starting your week off with us on this rather dreary Monday. But you know what, guys? The great thing about having flower boxes, not to sound like an old lady, but you can find the bright side of even the stormy days, because my first thought is, we needed this. My flowers, they're looking a little, and yeah, I water them, Matt. I can see you giving me the side eye. I water them when I can, but they were definitely over the weekend. They were dying for some of this.
3: Well, I'm going to break a rule. It sounds showing your age. Oh, we needed the rain.
2: Sometimes you do. Have you seen the grass? It's getting dry. It's getting brittle. I'm happy to see it. And also, as human beings, we need in the summertime a day to take a load off and say, hey, I don't feel bad about not going outside. I can't go outside. It's not that nice out. Well, and today you could go outside, but you don't have to feel guilty about maybe getting cozy, maybe watching a movie. These are the kind of things, Matt, that I think about. Now, we have a lot to get to on this dreary Monday. And if one were to ask me, and Matt, you're going to be the one because you are behind the glass today. If one were to say, dear Grace, if you were the mayor of Boston for a day, you know how they used to have that in school, like principal for a day?
3: Yeah, what would you do if you were president for the day?
2: Yeah, it's so exciting. My mom does it all the time. She loves this hypothetical. She always says to me, you know, if I were the mayor of Boston, this used to be a thing when I was younger, and it was always when we drove by trash. We'd be like driving through somewhere, and there'd be a big pile of trash on the road, and my mom would say, if I was Mayor Marty Walsh, the first thing I would do, I'd take once a week, I'd ride around and I'd point to certain places and I'd say, I need a team out here to clean this up. So I always had this thought in my head, what would I do if I were mayor for the day? And what would you focus on? You know, what would be your first thing? So go ahead, Matt, ask me. Let's do a little.
3: Hey, Grace.
2: Yeah. What's going on with you? What's up?
3: If you were mayor for a day, what would you do?
2: Mayor of the city of Boston for the day, what would I do? Well, I'd focus on a few things. I might start by focusing on the stabbings or the shootings. You know, it's kind of a toss-up. It's 8 a.m. We're going to start with stabbings, shootings that keep occurring in the safest city in America. Maybe I'd even attend. This is going to sound crazy, guys. Maybe I'd even attend a presser about it. You know, the Boston police chief or, you know, some of the cops there having a presser giving the details about, for example, the man left dead at the South Station in that stabbing. Maybe I'd attend that. Or maybe I'd
15: get some feedback from the Boston cops who are overwhelmed by all the violence. And I would say, let's go walk through what happened over the July 4th weekend when 13 people were shot in the city. What do you guys attribute that to? Well, how can I help you? Where do you guys need more people? What can we do here? Maybe I'd find out more about Maycon Souto Dorias, a criminal illegal alien and foreign fugitive from Brazil who was arrested by ICE on August 3rd. And I'd look into the details of how Brazil issued an arrest warrant following Maycon Souto Dorias' conviction for aggravated murder. I'd want to know, like, that person was on the streets of Boston and now they're not? How do I thank ICE? Where's my contact with ICE? Someone get Tom Holman on the phone. I want to thank this guy for getting this criminal off our streets. And then while I'm thanking him for that, maybe I say, hey, I'm so happy that Martin Correas Reyes was arrested this morning, this very morning. While the flower boxes are getting a little sprinkle, ICE arrested Martin Correas Reyes, a Honduran illegal immigrant who, according to ICE, there's a lot to go through here. According to ICE, has a pending aggravated statutory rape charge, a prior arrest in Massachusetts for rape of a child, another prior arrest in Massachusetts for indecent assault and battery on a child under 14. This was all in the Mass Daily News. That's where you can read that story. Or I'd hold, and again, this is just, I am only mayor for one day, so there's a lot we have to pack in here. There's not a lot of time for the fun stuff, the raising of flags they're always doing at City Hall. If they brought that to me and said, hey, and then when are we going to work in raising the Somali flag? I would say, I'm only mayor for a day. That's going to have to be on the back burner. That's going to be for Matt tomorrow when he's mayor for the day. Okay, you're going to have to give that one to Jared or Taylor because it's not going to fit into my schedule today. But maybe I'd hold a meeting or have a meeting with some city councilors about bringing in the National Guard. I know she's not keen on that. I know she's going after Ed Flynn for that. Watch out, Ed Flynn. You've seen what she does. You've seen the campaign she's waging against Nick Collins. I have no doubt you will be next. But maybe I would talk to some city councilors and say, have you guys been reading some of the statistics and seeing some of the stories about the women, the homeless drug addicts, the women being trafficked on Mass and Cass? How can we get a handle on this? This is a huge deal. And these are just some ideas at the top of my head. But not Michelle Wu. None of these things are breaking through for Michelle Wu. None of these things are what we would call a priority. Because she has other stuff on her plate. She has other fish to fry. She's not burdened by these problems. The problems that would keep me up at night, and I think keep a lot of people up at night who aren't even mayor. Just people who have to live in these areas in Boston. Keeps them, people that live in these communities, she keeps telling us she's trying to protect. I think it keeps them up at night more than it keeps her up at night. So what is on her agenda, Mayor Michelle Wu? Well, she is going to hunt down, not the rapists, not the murderers, not the drug dealers, not the people committing the stabbings or the shootings, North Station or South Station. No, she's going to hunt down anyone who helps ICE find parking in the city of Boston, who provides parking for ICE. Because we had heard how Governor Moore Healy, before she unveiled this whole you can kill babies up until the day before they're born, or maybe the day of, I don't really know, the 24-hour period, I'm not sure. But before she unveiled that and she had all those ghouls behind her, woo! It was like a sorority signing or something. It was like Kappa Kappa. They're all standing behind her. Yay! Yay! No more limits on abortion! But before that was unveiled, she was talking about how she was going to limit any sort of collaboration with ICE. That was another signing. She's going to make it very difficult for ICE to have access to hospitals, to courthouses. And all that does, as we've talked to Jessica Vaughn from the Center for Immigration Studies about, all that does is it makes it more dangerous for these communities, makes it more dangerous for the ICE officers, and makes it more dangerous for anyone who's living with these criminals, even if they're themselves not the criminal. Because then what you have is you have these officers who have to go in to apartment buildings or go in or have pull someone over on the street. We've seen several of these confrontations go bad over the last few months. And so by not giving ICE access to these areas, you are making the process much harder and much more dangerous. And they know that. But what is on her agenda, Mayor Wu, is to kind of piggyback off of what Maura Healey's doing and be like, you think you're being a dumbass. You think you're making it hard for ICE. I'm going to make it even harder for ICE, because what I'm going to do is I'm going to start bullying the landlords who are letting ICE park on their property. And there's nothing else. And they don't think, if I'm being generous here, if I'm giving a charitable rundown of what I think that is, it's a

0: story. They will fact check. They will start. They really put on their journalist caps. And it's the same thing with these mayors. When you want to, you can be a real pain in the ass. You can work really hard at making sure that ICE can't arrest rapists and drug addicts. You can, or drug dealers, I'm sorry. You can work really hard at that. You're not opposed to a little hard work. It just all happens to be in the direction of making things less safe for the people in the city of Boston. It's so pathetic. Like, if you could only devote some of this time to actually making things better. And she's getting heat from everybody now, too. Because the cyclists are upset because a Boston City worker was killed by a truck while riding her bike. And people are putting that kind of at the feet of Mayor Wu, who was thwarted some of these safety advances or plans. And I read today, it was in like the Cambridge Somerville Independent, not exactly a bastion of Trump supporters, and that they are questioning whether or not she even cares about this. They're questioning her sincerity when she talks about this woman who was killed, because they're saying if you really cared about it, you'd fix it. So she's getting criticisms from everybody. But all she keeps saying is Trump, Trump, Trump, Trump, Trump, ICE, ICE, ICE, ICE, ICE. Because they don't have any other ideas. They don't have any ideas to make things better. I would take Brian DePina, the mayor of Lawrence, over Mayor Michelle Wu. At least he paved some roads. Something. Show me something besides trying to protect rapists and drug dealers. Like, that's all they want to do all day. They're in the wrong business. Well, I guess now they are in the right business, because this has become like a sure way to become a presidential candidate, is defending the worst of the worst criminals. But it drives me nuts that you can't think of anything else worthy of your time. And you go on, and this is how proud you are of it. You're going on TV to talk about, and we're really going to make sure that the landlords don't try to give ICE parking spaces. Oh, good. I'm so glad. If I lived in the city of Boston, I'd be sitting there going, I'm so glad this is where all my tax money's going. I'm so glad this is what you're spending your time doing. Don't go to the pressers for the guy who was stabbed in South Station. No, you have much better things to do. Much more quality, a lot better ways to spend your time. Sitting around bragging about how annoying you're going to be towards ICE and make their lives more difficult. Until somebody gets killed, because you guys have not collaborated, you won't let the Boston cops collaborate, someone's going to get killed, and then you can all pick up your signs, and you can all have your Instagram moments, and you can all try to fundraise off it. It's so predictable. It is so predictable. It's so pathetic. People in Boston should expect more. Call in 844-500-4242. And I've got a statement here from DHS slamming Mayor Michelle Wu. We'll talk about that when we come back.
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7: Getting so angry. That's the story of my life. I come in here, Matt. I try to be a ray of sunshine. And then something just ticks me off.
8: You start talking, you start thinking, and then it just gets you angrier and angrier.
7: I think a lot of people out there can relate, though. We've all been there. You're at a barbecue. You're like, I'm not going to get political here. I'm just going to keep it light. Keep it moving. And then one person makes a comment, and before you know it, you're standing over the hot dog sweating, and you're like, you want to go? Let's go. Let's hash it out right now. Let's talk COVID. I want to talk about COVID. That's the problem with the COVID situation, is that it really did bleed into even people who made a point to not talk politics with other people, like at social events. Everything became political with COVID. Like, you'd say one thing, and you have to talk about it. You're all wearing masks and staying 6 feet apart. And then one person would say one thing, and you get the sense like, oh, they're buying into this BS. And then before you know it, you're in a huge fight about Dr. Fauci. And by the way, that's not going away. The conversation about Fauci, about the miscarriages, about the vaccines, that is happening everywhere. Every woman I talk to, every one of my friends brings it up. A lot of women I know have a lot of regrets about getting the vaccine. They feel like they were bamboozled. I have a very, very good friend who was basically forced to get it. And luckily everything was okay and her kids are fine and everything turned out okay, but she's mad at herself. She says, I wish I had fought back harder. I wish I hadn't, you know, backed down to it. But they put everyone in a really, really bad position. And that was kind of the point, I think, to see how much they could break people. And in a lot of cases, it worked. But going back here to Mayor Michelle Wu, she is bragging about the fact that they are going to make it very difficult for ICE and for any landlords that are going to try to help ICE with parking, which now, because of Governor Maura Healey and Mayor Michelle Wu, that is something they're very proud of, is that they're going to obstruct any sort of parking for immigration and customs officials. So now I wanted to read you this. This is a DHS spokesperson, and we've been on Holman's radar for a long time. He knows how bad it is here in Boston. Oftentimes, if you follow Bill Malugin, who has a lot of sources on the ground, as far as ICE goes, a lot of the criminals that he posts that are especially egregious are here in the city of Boston. A DHS spokesperson said, pro-criminal illegal alien politician admits she has no authority to block ICE from utilizing private property. If private citizens want to allow federal law enforcement onto their own property, they should be allowed to do so, free of threats, intimidation, and coercion from their radical left-wing mayor, who shamelessly compared ICE agents to a neo-Nazi group. Yeah, she said they were the secret police. That is part of

0: this clip is that they're asking her about it. And she's like, well we're going to encourage people, a public property. Right. But what are you going to do if someone has private property? You're just going to make them feel bad? You're just going to try to shame them into not allowing ICE to park there? This is, again, tying back in here. You don't want to be a grandma killer. You don't want to support the secret police. And they just hope that that manipulation and that propaganda is going to help their side. We'll talk more about it when we come back.
1: Stack it up. Stack it up with Uncle Silverman. You stack it up.
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3: This is a Bloomberg Money Minute. The Chinese fast fashion online retailer Shein Global looking to begin selling stock to the public for the first time. That's through an exchange in Hong Kong, and it's looking to be valued at around $27 billion. It could begin trading shares later this month. OpenAI signing a massive data center computing deal in Ohio with SoftBank and $105 billion in financial backing from the chipmaker NVIDIA. Shares of NVIDIA slightly higher right now, while elsewhere on Wall Street, a mostly down day for stocks as the war in Iran drags on and ahead of major retailer earnings coming out later this week. The Dow right now down 0.4%. The S&P down a small fraction. The Nasdaq is slightly higher, up about 0.1%. And oil is up to $83 a barrel. And Ferrari's first ever all-electric vehicle, a tailor-made Luce, sold for $40 million at a Sotheby's charity auction in Monterey, California over the weekend. Tom Busby, Bloomberg Radio.
4: ABC News, I'm Chuck Sievertson. After several appeals, the Supreme Court has refused for a final time to review its denial of a President Trump case. It upholds the $5 million judgment that Trump ended up paying E. Jean Carroll after being found liable for sexual abuse and defamation. A hearing is taking place related to Nick Reiner, accused of stabbing his parents, Rob and Michelle Reiner, to death last December. Reiner fighting for access to his trust fund to pay legal fees. ABC's Trevor Ault says of the fund's financial steward.
5: That steward says Nick Reiner is innocent until proven guilty. If he were to be acquitted of his parents' murders, he would get the money then. But they say if they gave him the money now and he were later found guilty, there would be no way of getting that money back.
4: The deal that President Trump signed at Versailles in June set a 60-day deadline for ending the war with Iran and reaching an accord on its nuclear program. The deadline was today. The stalemate continues. This is ABC News.
6: 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Police and the state's gambling unit were seen at a business in Lisbon this morning. Investigators told our news partners at CBS 13 they were executing a search warrant with the main gambling control unit at New England Vending in Lisbon. Officers were spotted loading up boxes and machines into a U-Haul, including what appeared to be a slot machine. We're still waiting on more details about that investigation. The Lincoln Town Office in Penobscot County is closed today while town staff deals with a cyber attack. The town says their IT providers investigating the incident and their computers may have been hacked as early as last Thursday. Lincoln Town staff say they're still working to determine what systems and information was compromised. They say some town services may be disrupted while efforts are underway to recover from the attack. The town's promising to provide additional information when it becomes available. And drought conditions are increasing across Maine, and starting today, residents in Kittery are under mandatory restrictions to conserve water. Kittery resident Liam Haggerty says the restrictions are needed.
7: I think there are a lot of people that overuse water, and I don't want to say selfish, but like sometimes they like use it when it's not always needed.
6: And all Kittery Water District customers are only allowed to water their lawn 2 days a week and are encouraged to avoid any non-essential use. The Water District says customers who don't follow restrictions will receive a written warning followed by fines. And now your latest forecast from AccuWeather's Andy Robb.
8: Cloudy and humid this afternoon, a passing shower, high 71. Cloudy with some fog late. Tonight's low 64. Tomorrow, partly sunny, humid, a passing shower or two, high 75.
6: It's 67 and cloudy in Falmouth. I'm Frankie Azzarotta, News Radio WGAN.
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0: Like I said, I didn't realize how heated I was going to get talking about this, but when someone tells you what they're focused on, they're actually revealing so much more. And when Mayor Wu is going on TV to talk about how she's going to hunt down people who allow ICE to park on their property, it just... It opens up so many other issues. It exposes what this woman's priorities are for the city of Boston. This is from Mass Daily News. The sanctuary mayor told a Boston TV crew this week she's going to file public records requests to hunt down every private property owner in her city who might rent Immigration and Customs Enforcement a piece of parking or space. Then one by one, she will personally contact each of them to make sure they change their minds. And she calls ICE the secret police. This and another part of this that I find amazing is that she's complaining. That's rich. Coming from all ICE has asked for you guys is to let them know when you're going to be releasing a criminal back into the public that they can deport, and they can't get any information out of you. You guys don't give the feds any information about anything, EBT, you name it, and they clam up. They don't want to give information. Now, you're complaining that ICE isn't being as transparent with you as you'd like? The hypocrisy here is stunning. I'm bringing on City Councilor Ed Flynn to talk about Wu's remarks for him. But before I get into that, Ed, and I know that when it comes to the national politics, you try to stay out of it. You've got to tell me, though, with everything going on in the city of Boston, with all of the shootings, with all of the stabbings, with what happened in the South Station and North Station, this is what she's focused on, is parking for ICE?
10: Hi, Grace. It's great to be with you. And I still believe residents want to see a city that is safe. I don't think we're there, Grace. I don't think we are supporting our police officers and their families. And I believe many residents, including myself, don't feel safe at times in many Boston neighborhoods. And there's so many reasons for that, but we just can't ignore public safety challenges. We can't ignore open drug dealing and violence and crime and pretend it's not happening. Residents deserve better, and we're not providing it to them because we're even afraid to have a conversation about hiring more police officers. Having police officers work a 16-hour shift consistently, that's not a public safety plan. That's unsustainable. It's hurting police officers and their families. It's unhealthy, and it's hurting morale. And police officers know they are not respected and they are not valued by city elected officials.
0: Yeah, I want to play a cut here. This was from the same interview where Wu was bragging about this new tactic to monitor ICE's parking space search in Boston. You were also brought up and your idea to bring in the National Guard. Now, last time I had you on, I kind of laughed, Ed, only because I knew that you were going to get a lot of grief for this suggestion. Because now the National Guard's associated with Trump. Now people hear it and they think, oh, no, not the National Guard. And Boston Mayor Michelle Wu was asked about your proposal because, as you've always said, you're very concerned about the safety. I mean, it's been a very violent summer in Boston, and residents there are feeling unsure about where they can go, what time they can go there, what's going to happen to them. Can they have a lemonade stand? Or are they going to get held up at gunpoint? They don't know. And so this was her response on WCVB. Cut five, please, Matt.
11: City Councilor Ed Flynn had suggested that the city get help from the National Guard. He had this to say last week. Listen to this.
12: I do think they are needed. I acknowledge residents may not want that, but I do know the critical role they could play in our city.
11: Do you think they are needed? What do you think of that?
13: You know, again, it's one thing to call attention to the need to focus on public safety, and it's another thing to be then specific and productive about what's actually leading to the incidents that we're dealing with today, not a blanket sort of call for militarization of our streets, which would be unsafe and unproductive, but how do we actually get to the bottom of the specific drivers of violence today? We know that we need to do more so people know how to resolve conflict, so that domestic violence does not erupt into loss of life and doesn't happen at all. And so we're now looking to build out those programs and partnerships and put resources to making that happen.
0: So that nonsense answer, that word salad, which I found very reminiscent of Kamala Harris talking about getting to the root causes of a problem, that is her way of accusing you, City Councilor Ed Flynn, of not being specific or productive enough in your proposals and ideas. What's your response to that?
10: Yeah, I expect criticism from city officials on most of my recommendations. I made a recommendation to have police officers, waive the residency requirement for police officers that are currently working in cities and towns in Massachusetts. That could help. My colleagues didn't agree with it, but I'm making recommendations constantly on how we can hire and retain more police officers. Grace, I'm the only one that's doing that. Everyone else keeps saying no, no, no. But that's not the answer. The answer is, what is your proposal?
0: Right.
10: What are you proposing to hire more police officers other than having police officers consistently work 16 hours a day? And the answer for that from them is crickets. They don't provide a plan because they don't have a plan. I'm the only one that has a plan, and it's easy to criticize my plan. And that's fine. That's politics. But it's not politics for me. I was born and raised here. I know the city. I love the city. And residents and police officers are telling me having police officers consistently work 16 hours a day is unhealthy, and it's hurting morale. It's hurting police families. It's hurting public safety. I believe them, Grace, because when I was in the Navy, sometimes we would work a 24-hour shift overseas, and that's very unhealthy as well. But when you're working 13, 14 hours a day, expecting to be on top of your game, especially during tense situations, it's a recipe for disaster, and we're putting police officers in a bad position. I don't support that.
0: Yeah, and that was going to be my follow-up, but you just laid it out clearly. I don't see any specific suggestions from her. She wants to talk about teaching people how to de-escalate situations. I don't know if that is something that she could get more specific about, because that feels very vague to me, and I don't know how long that would take. I don't know if Boston, if we keep having weekends like we did over July 4th, I don't know how long Boston can wait those answers or those plans of Mayor Michelle Wu's. I did want to ask you another issue that she is dealing with has to do with the tragic death of Boston city worker Louisa Gag, who was killed by a truck driver. I'm sure, Ed, that you've heard about this story, that you've read about this story, and that you've probably been reached out to by people who are outraged over it. Even far left progressives, who are usually very staunchly in Mayor Wu's camp, are not impressed and are actually, it'd probably be more accurate to say, are furious over the handling of this. They feel as though she has not kept her promise to restart some major projects that would, you know, increase bicyclist safety on the roads. And this is a headline from the Cambridge Somerville Independent. Does Mayor Wu actually feel sorry about her dead coworker? That is really obviously a strong opinionated piece there. But have you heard from people about the cycling situation in Boston and kind of the way this is working right now?
10: Yes, I have heard from people, and I've had several calls with people, including people from the cyclist community as well. I think there has to be a willingness for everyone to have a respectful dialogue on how we move forward. And compromise has to be part of the solution. Not every side is going to get exactly what they want. But I think if people are willing to sit down, be respectful, compromise, and do what's best for the residents of Boston, I think we can get somewhere. I don't think that's the road we're on. But I do think the residents of Boston do play a critical role in how we can have safer streets and sidewalks.
0: Yeah, I do agree with you. And I should mention, I don't agree with that opinion piece. It jumped out at me, that headline or that byline, that people are feeling that Mayor Wu is talking saying one thing about bicyclists and safety, and then her actions aren't really adding up on that front. Ed Flynn, City Councilor, I appreciate you coming on. Thank you. Keep it up. You're fighting the good fight for the residents in Boston. I did want to play a little bit of sound here because we've been talking about the mayor of Boston, but it wouldn't be right to leave out the mayor of Lawrence because he was arrested on Friday. The feds charged him with a few different things, a lot of it involving allegedly COVID fraud. And I wanted to play you some sound of him leaving the federal courthouse. This was on Friday afternoon. This is cut one, please.
14: Mayor, do you have any comment? Comment to the city?
15: Hi, guys.
16: How are you,
15: no
16: Mr.
15: Comment.
16: Mayor?
15: Excuse me.
16: He's done a great job. No comment.
15: What's your reaction to the charges, Mayor?
16: No comment.
15: He doesn't have any comment?
16: No comment.
15: Says he
17: you're stealing money from the taxpayers.
16: Yeah, no, he's never done that. No comment.
0: I'm confused. And that I could put that on a t-shirt because that's kind of a daily thing for me. Who are these dudes walking with him? Because they look like security. They got the Joe Biden sunglasses, you know, they got the aviators. Don't just keep the faith, spread it. They've got the suits on. They look very official.
18: I believe the gentleman that was saying no comment, he doesn't speak English and stuff. And we have another clip of him. I believe that's his attorney.
0: Oh, wow.
18: And he loses his cool. And my favorite thing is he starts taunting the media. We don't have this clip, but he starts taunting the media before, like, right as they're about to get in their vehicle. And he got real flustered by them.
0: We don't have this clip.
18: There's too much going on in it edit it down. And because
0: you just wanted to give us your
18: language,
0: version of it.
18: He gets in the car, and he must have parallel parked his car.
0: The
18: car in front. Yeah, the car in front of him is 3 feet in front of him, maybe.
0: Oh, he has to get
18: out. He's so rattled by the press, he just like steps on the gas smashes the back.
0: He's going to need an attorney.
18: The media starts
0: I'll be representing myself.
18: The media starts asking if he's going to leave the scene of a crime.
0: But you know, there's too much here to unpack. I have so many questions. He's saying he has no comment. And then he's also saying he didn't do that. It's always weird. You know how I always try to tell the audience there are certain people that a red flag goes up for me. And if you're too much of a showman, there's a real healthy line here. You know, in any industry, there's a healthy line. See, you're a radio host. You can have a little bit more of that. A little bit more, as I like to call, razzle dazzle. You're my attorney. I don't want so much of that. And maybe like Karen Reed, you got Alan Jackson. He's handsome. He can talk a good game. You know, he can present things well. That's okay. I like that. There's a level of showmanship before we get into clown territory. And that's where I feel this man is going. When instead of just walking out and saying to your client, we're just going to walk out. You're not going to be, we don't have a translator, so it doesn't even matter. We're just going to walk out, get to the car. Once you start fighting, like you have all this built up testosterone and you want to start beefing with people, I start to think that you want to be the story. You want to be the star.
18: He definitely wanted a little bit of attention. I mean, how many videos have we seen of people coming out of courthouses and the lawyers say, hey, no comment, back up, guys, like, we got
0: to
18: get out of here.
0: This guy's trying to get more clients. He wants people to look at him and say, that's an advertisement
18: also,
0: for that guy.
18: They parked like a mile away, it seems like, because
0: they
18: were
0: wanted
18: walking
0: a long
18: for
0: runway.
18: A long time.
0: It's like a pap walk. sidewalk. You want them to take your picture. But here's the other thing about this. The mayor of Lawrence, Brian DePina, he is blessing them. And the reporter says, why do you keep blessing us? The part of that I find funny is that in this release from the DOJ of all the information about this alleged COVID fraud, there's an interaction between him and his accountant where he's like begging him to help him with a loan, and he keeps sending the prayer emoji with his hands together. So now I'm starting to wonder, maybe this is just his go-to. Maybe this is, we all have a crutch. You know, we all have something that we say. Sometimes I'll say, you know what I mean? My sister says, stop saying that. Keep asking me if I know what you mean. I know what you mean. And then I say to my sister, well, you didn't say that you agreed with me, so I had to throw that in. I think his crutch is the prayer emoji, which is fine, texting, but I think he also likes to do it in real life. He brings the emoji into his real life, which I appreciate, because I do the thumbs up emoji a lot, but you'll notice I also like to do it in real life. I think there's a nice crossover there.
18: I don't know. I don't know what my crutch would be. I've been thinking of that while you've been saying that.
0: I'd have to think about that for a minute.
18: It's probably going to a bad joke and then just throwing that out there, and then we can move on.
0: Are you an emoji guy, though, like Brian DePina?
18: I'm a GIF guy.
0: Oh, you're a GIF guy.
18: I'm the worst kind of person.
0: It just takes so much work. I just like to throw out the thumbs up. I like to throw out a little heart. I like to throw out the sunglasses, the little smiley face with the sunglasses. But I think that this man, he's not just throwing out the prayer emoji. Please help me, brother. He called him brother a lot. Please help me. And it was all translated. Please help me, brother. I need this loan. Or, you know, I'm paraphrasing here, but it was about the loan. He's also, in real life, he's blessing people. He's blessing people. So he's taking that prayer emoji and he's putting it into action. And that's the kind of mayor I want to see. You know, that's the kind of hard work that has led us to this moment. COVID fraud, though. Wow. Just wow. And yeah, I'm going to say it. People are going to get mad, but I'll say it. This is a little bit on Trump, too. Like, they rolled this stuff out. It was so fast, so furious. Let's get people money. A lot of the guardrails that are pretty pathetic anyway when it comes to these kind of things weren't even put in place during COVID. And so fraud is rampant, and it's everywhere you look. And they're using, and this guy was using it, allegedly, for, I don't want his lawyer coming after me. This guy scared me. This guy seems a little off the rails here. He's using it for his mayoral campaign. He's using it for his IRS bill. He's using it for his mortgage debts. It's just, there was nothing here to stop this. So, yeah, it is partially the first Trump administration. It's partially all these mayors and all these politicians. And it's partially the states that have no oversight either. We'll talk about this more when we come back. Stay with us.
9: 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Warning, this book contains explicit adult themes such as extremely racist and misogynist communications between members of law enforcement. 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
8: 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What do you think is the biggest reason so many students are struggling to read and write? So screens, social media, COVID disruption, plus absenteeism, teachers union policies, and influence.
7: I'm going to go teachers unions.
8: Teachers unions is 74%, screens have 18%, and COVID disruptions have 8%.
7: We're going to talk to a wonderful, wonderful source on this in the next hour, because there was a teacher in Texas who went viral because he was crying. It was like his second day of class with high school seniors. He said they couldn't read or write. And I'm going to ask our next guest why that is. What is happening in these schools? We'll talk about it. We have a lot more to get to. 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
4: From ABC News, I'm Chuck Sievertson. A hearing's taking place related to Nick Reiner, accused of stabbing his parents, Rob and Michelle Reiner, to death last December. ABC's Trevor Ault.
5: He has pleaded not guilty. He's been appointed a public defender, but he wants access to more than $500,000 of that trust fund that he says he's owed because he wants to use that money for his legal defense. But a financial steward for the trust fund argues there is a piece of California law known as the Slayer Statute that prevents a person from receiving trust fund money from a person they intentionally and feloniously killed.
4: The Supreme Court has refused for a final time to review its denial of a President Trump appeal. It upholds the $5 million judgment that Trump ended up paying E. Jean Carroll after being found liable for sexual abuse and defamation. ABC's Sherry Preston.
6: The president's petition in the first E. Jean Carroll suit, however, the one worth $83 million, alleging defamation, is still pending. In that appeal, Trump is alleging he is immune from prosecution from the comments he made about Carroll because they were made in an official capacity. And as president, he cannot be held liable for them.
4: Opening statements underway in Las Vegas for the murder trial of the man accused of killing hip-hop star Tupac Shakur 30 years ago. Dwayne Keffi D. Davis, used to be a gang leader, is charged. In Las Vegas, ABC's Alex Stone.
7: This is a moment that many people thought, many of Tupac Shakur's fans thought, would never get to this point. I was just talking to a man who showed up here among the fans who have shown up of Shakur, and he said he just wants to know what justice is in this case, and he wants to see what the evidence they've got against Davis is.
4: The deal that President Trump signed at Versailles in June set a 60-day deadline for ending the war with Iran and reaching an accord on its nuke program. The deadline was today. The stalemate continues. Iran says it has reached a deal with Oman over a plan for ships to transit the Strait of Hormuz. 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
10: 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Maine Congresswoman Shelley Pingree joined by Democratic colleagues during a hearing this morning on the deadly ICE shooting in Biddeford last month. family member.

0: members of Yoan Sebastian Guerrero, the Colombian man who was shot and killed by an ICE agent, spoke through a translator during today's hearing at Biddeford High School.
1: Our dream was always to be reunited and to hold each other again. Today, that dream can no longer come true. We do not know how to go on with life without you, son.
0: Comes as lawmakers call for more transparency and accountability for ICE agents. ICE said Guerrero was in the country illegally, but was not the person they were looking to arrest that day. There may be ongoing delays at Cash Corner in South Portland this afternoon where the traffic lights were malfunctioning. The city this morning said the signal control box was experiencing power loss, preventing the lights from staying in their normal cycle. They said an electrician was called in to look into the issue. Motorists were being told to use caution at the intersection and expect delays. A driver suffered life-threatening injuries after a crash in Gorham Sunday morning.
2: Gorham police say it happened on County Road around 10 a.m. Officers say a 22-year-old didn't account for a curb, left the road, hitting a utility pole. They say the driver was the only person in the car who was taken to Maine Medical Center in Portland. The road was closed while crews cleaned up the scene. Gorham police are asking any witnesses of that crash to give them a call. Jason Taylor, News Radio WGAN.
0: The Lincoln Town Office in Penobscot County is closed while town staff deal with a cyber attack. The town says their IT providers investigating the incident and their computers may have been hacked as early as last Thursday. Lincoln Town staff say they're still working to determine which systems and information was compromised. They say some town services may be disrupted while efforts are underway to recover from the cyber attack. The town says it'll provide more details when they become available. And school kids in Waldo County are getting help with back-to-school shopping after yesterday's School of Palooza at the Waldo County YMCA. Community Action Partners Development Director Monica Pettengill says they provide backpacks to families based on income level, but they open the giveaway to everybody this year.
3: So we really just wanted to do something different this year and to rally our community so that the kids in this community, the Waldo County community, feel like they are supported by everybody.
0: According to CBS 13, School of Palooza provides school supplies and haircuts to more than 100 children every year. And now your latest forecast from AccuWeather's Andy Robb.
4: Cloudy and humid this afternoon, a passing shower, high 71. Cloudy with some fog late. Tonight's low 64. Tomorrow, partly sunny, humid, a passing shower or two, high 75.
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17: Welcome back, everyone, to the Grace Curley Show. 413 says, Wu will treat anyone who rents spaces to ICE like she treats North End restaurants. Ooh, that is, them fighting words. If I was about to rent a space to ICE and then someone said to me she's going to give you the North End restaurant treatment, I'm not going to lie to you. I'd be shaking in my boots a little bit. Okay, so we're going to switch gears here just for a minute to talk about something very important. And what sparked this conversation, at least for me to bring this on the show, was a video that has gone mega viral. And it's of a high school English teacher in Texas. And on the second day of class, he had already reached his limit. He broke down. He recorded this video. I want to play a little bit of it for you now before we bring on our guest. This is Cut 6.
18: I literally broke down in the middle of class because I'm teaching seniors. These kids are leaving high school and going to college, hopefully, after they finished. We had two paragraphs to read, one sentence complete to write. I gave them the sentence stems. I basically completed the sentence for them in the model. These are 17 and 18-year-old kids, and they couldn't fill in four words. Four words. I gave them the scenario. We annotated together. I gave them the answers before we even had the problem. And they couldn't do it. I don't know. I simply don't know.
17: Yeah, so that video obviously garnered a lot of attention, and the superintendent from that school is actually explaining that the school has an A grade when it comes to the state. The school had a recent A grade from the state after this teacher went viral for posting this video sobbing about his illiterate senior students. Joining us now, and I'm thrilled to have her, it's been way too long, is the Senior Director of Communication at Defending Education, Erica Sanzi. She's also spent a decade as a teacher and a school dean, so she's more than equipped to talk about this and to give us her take on it. Erica, what was your reaction to that video?
9: Nothing about the video surprised me, and nothing about the response from the superintendent surprised me, because multiple things can be true at once. But this is a teacher of older students who have been clearly passed through the system. Often it's called social promotion. It exists in Massachusetts, just like it exists in Texas, where students who aren't prepared and can't do basic things are still, you know, sort of like passed through the grades. And clearly this teacher has a classroom full of students who are, you know, need remedial help and can't do the work that's expected of them. Now, the superintendent is part of a state takeover of the Houston Independent School District. So that district was doing so poorly for so long that in 2023, the state took it over. And so the improvements that the superintendent, Mike Miles, is talking about are 100% true and real, but that process only started in 2023, and it sounded to me like these kids were juniors and seniors. So that's what I mean by two things being true at the same time.
17: Yeah, I wanted to ask, because I think that was part of what made this video go viral, is the fact that these were seniors. These were 17 or 18-year-old kids. How does it, as someone who's just seeing that online and kind of is gobsmacked by it, how do these kids get that far without being able to read or write?
9: I mean, there's clearly, it's not monocausal, right? We have, like, there's lots of reasons for how we've gotten to a place where students graduate and they don't have basic skills. Certainly one of them is what I mentioned, which is the social promotion.
17: Right.
9: So, I mean, I'm old enough to remember that when students were really struggling academically, they were kept back. We used to call it stayed back. Now they call it retained. But that is increasingly sort of frowned upon. So, or they'll say, well, we'll keep a student back for 1 year, but then holding them back more than once, you know, people would argue that that has other really negative consequences and it makes them more likely to drop out. But the problem is, if you aren't caught up at all, right, and now you're still getting passed through the grades, it's unfair to the student who's being told that they did pass, you know, grade 3, grade 4, grade 5. It's unfair to the parents who've also been told by the school now, either indirectly or directly, that your child completed what was required for this grade level. It's unfair to the teachers who now have students coming in every year that are far below grade level, so they're expected to meet the needs of the students that are advanced, the students that are, you know, on grade level, and the students that are far below, which is an impossible task. And I think, again, like, there's just multiple factors here. I think the school systems certainly own a lot of this. I think the teachers' unions own a lot of this, because every time the school district wants to make a change that's going to be good for students, i.e. teaching reading in a way where all students will learn to read, we get pushback. One of the
17: Erica, I'm sorry to interrupt you. I want to rewind here just a little bit to what you just said. Because I hear this a lot from people, and my kids are very young. You know, my oldest is 3 years old, so I'm not experiencing this yet. But I do hear from parents sometimes who say, oh, you know, the way they teach this now is so crazy, I can't really help, or the way they teach this math problem, or, you know, all these changes in the curriculum. When you say that, like, oh, they don't teach it in a way that everyone can learn to read, what is the change there that would have been different from when I was in school or when you were in school?
9: So there's different schools of thought on teaching reading, and one that really took over and became the norm in a lot of schools, they turned away from what's called phonics, right? So they turned away from teaching students the actual sounds, and they turned away from, it's actually called the science of reading because the evidence just shows that every student can learn to read that way, including students with dyslexia and really gifted readers. They moved to something called balanced literacy. You may see or have heard people say, if you just, you know, fill up your home with books, or you just surround the kids with books, they'll develop a love of reading. Some, maybe. I mean, I have 3 sons, and I have a house full of books, and they were in schools with rooms full of books, and none of them love reading. But the important piece of it is they know how to read. And with balanced literacy, it was so sort of not scientific in its method, i.e. teaching children to sound out words and what sounds are, as opposed to saying, look at the picture and guess what it says.
17: Oh.
9: That really, really hurts. Again, plenty of students will do fine with that, but kids with dyslexia or kids with a reading disability, processing disorder, or just slower readers, they are not going to be taught to read adequately with that method. So, and Massachusetts is notorious for teaching balanced literacy. I mean, people could look it up and see school systems like Newton, school systems like Brookline. They've been sued by parents because of the way that they teach reading. And interestingly, there's a cognitive dissonance for Massachusetts residents because they think that they're smarter and better than Alabama and Mississippi and Louisiana and Tennessee. But all of those states have switched to this science-based reading, and all of those states now are knocking it out of the park, and their students are doing better in reading than the students up here in the Northeast.
17: Well, I wanted to ask about the teachers' unions because you mentioned that, and it does come up when this video went viral. There's all these debates online, and the teachers' union that does, you know, that is part of this conversation. And in Chicago, the Washington Post actually had a story that was just last week was published that at more than 50 Chicago schools, the percent of students achieving math proficiency is zero, and that parents, Chicagoans, are starting to get fed up with this city's teachers' union. So talk to me a little bit about that, the part they play in this, and where the argument is against these teachers' unions.
9: Well, part of the problem is that teachers' unions are, the entire reason they exist is to represent their members. They are concerned with the adults and what's best for the adults. Children are not even a part of their mission because they serve adults, not kids. So naturally, there's going to be a conflict often between, you know, contract says I don't have to stay after school, student needs help after school. I was actually in the NEA in Massachusetts in my late 20s, so I do know of what I speak. And so, for example, when there's been bills to change the way they teach reading, they're often called right-to-read bills. Unions have, you know, virtually gutted those. And one of the reasons that, again, Alabama, Mississippi, Louisiana, and Tennessee have been able to make these changes in how they teach reading is because their unions are so much weaker. So in the Massachusetts or Chicago, New York, Rhode Island, where I live, it's incredibly difficult to make those changes. The Chicago Teachers Union, by the way, is in an insane asylum at this point. They are it is true. A lot of teachers unions have become totally crazy and nutty. So if you pull up their priorities, it's about Israel and Palestine and climate change and gender ideology. Like, there's nothing about teaching and learning.
17: And a lot of the teachers in the unions, Erica, don't agree with the teachers union. They're in it because they feel like they don't have another option. But I've heard from 100%. So many teachers, so many young teachers especially, who tell me about all the issues, some of which you just mentioned, and who also say, yeah, I'm part of the union, but I don't have another option, and I don't agree with 99% of the things they're doing.
9: Oh, 100%. This is super important, too, because people mix up rank and file teachers with the unions, and these are two totally separate entities. The leadership in the unions is often run by lunatics. The rank and file teachers are mostly regular people who just want to teach kids, and they may, as a group,

0: and the impact that that is having on learning.
1: Sure.
0: Awesome. All right. Eric Asanzi is going to stay with us over the break, and we'll be right back because there's this story that was in Axios. It was just published, I think, today, and it talked about how a lot of schools in Colorado are implementing these cell phone restrictions, and they're having a lot of success. They're finding a lot of success with the fact that these kids now are bringing back hacky sacks and socializing with each other and talking and not staring at a screen. And I really do, as a parent, my kids are young, as I mentioned, but I think that the tablets and the screens are the devil. I don't usually make statements like that. I know that. That's an extreme statement. I feel that way. If I was signing my kid up for school and they said, and we have all these computers and they're going to be on the computer for 12 hours a day, I would run so far away from that school. I think it's the worst thing for kids. I think it's the worst thing for adults. I think it's the worst thing for civilization. And yet we're acting like it's totally normal that kids don't write things down, that they don't read books, that everything's on a screen that they're staring at for hours and hours a day. So I want to get Erica's expertise on that. Before I went to Perfect Smiles, I didn't realize how much my TMJ was affecting my daily life. It affects you even when you don't realize it. When you're sleeping, when you're driving, your jaw is tense, everything's tight, you get a headache, you get a tension headache or facial pain. You don't have to live that way. I got Invisalign with Perfect Smile, not realizing that it was also going to fix my TMJ. I got lucky in that sense. 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If you're having trouble getting a dental appointment and you really need help, call Melissa at Perfect Smiles. 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
3: Erica Sanzi, the Senior Director of Communication at Defending Education, is getting a lot of questions on my text line right now. I'm going to throw the first one at you, Erica. You were talking to us about the different ways that they teach reading nowadays, and it's not really listening the results that you would want. 760 says, if they are getting worse results, then why don't they switch back to the old method? I think you kind of alluded to that about how it's hard to do these things when you're dealing with very strong teachers' unions, but is that the only reason?
4: No, I mean, there's also a school of thought, right? There are these people who have this belief in their mind that if you just, again, fill a home with books and you read to your kids every night and this idea of it doesn't matter what they read, just let them pick up whatever they want and they'll develop a love of reading. That is like La La Land. I mean, we all know kids for whom that did happen, but that's not the norm. The norm is that children need to be explicitly taught how to read, especially students who have, again, dyslexia would be the most common, but just not everybody picks up reading the way that the balanced literacy people kind of pretend that they do. And it's partly because it's like, same thing with the people that are against, you know, standardized testing. It's drill and kill. Some people think that teaching reading in a structured way, to them it's like too rigid, it's too structured, it's not, you know, it's not this just like, with a pile of books around you and it all just magic happens, because that's not real life. But the other problem is that you have to train teachers in it, right? There's a thing called Orton-Gillingham. It's a type of reading instruction. You have to be trained on it. And so there's pushback because that means, you know, you have to teach teachers to do it. That costs money.
3: Right.
4: That also means, you know, more work for them. They may be much, you know, they may have come up during the balance years and they like it just the way it is. One thing that we see a lot is like some teachers will just go get trained on their own and then they'll do private tutoring for all of the children who can't learn to read in school. I mean, I think people would be shocked to know how many children who attend school also have to get private reading instruction because they're not learning to read in school.
3: Erica, something else that
4: that's only available to parents who know about it, know to ask for it, and can pay for it.
3: Erica, I want to, because we're running out of time, I know that was a short segment here, but something else I hear from a lot of teachers is that the behavioral issues that they are dealing with right now are unlike anything that we've seen in the past, that there's a tremendous amount of anger and kind of misbehaving going on in these schools. Have you heard that from people who are trying to teach, especially in these public schools oftentimes?
4: Oh my goodness, yes. It was a problem before the pandemic and the sort of lockdowns, closures, etc. It's much worse now. It's the number one reason that teachers cite for leaving the profession.
3: Really?
4: At this point. Yes. So it's a big problem. I think that in some of them feel like their administration or the union or whoever doesn't really have their back. Although I will say, this is one area that I think maybe some of the unions have sort of spoken up and said something. But yes, it's again, I think it's a multi-causal problem, like everything. But it's a very, very real problem, and teachers are really, really struggling with. I met with I had lunch with a friend who happens to be a veteran kindergarten teacher, because we're in our early 50s. And she said that the comparison between the students that used to come into her class 20 years ago to now, she said it's so night and day, it's hard to explain.
3: Erica Sanzi, follow her on X at E-Sanzi, and make sure you check out Defending Education also on X at Defending Ed. Thank you, Erica. We'll be right back.
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0: Toby Leary will be on hand answering all of your gun-related questions, so come early and shoot at the range and take a look at all that Cape Gun Works has to offer, including their training courses and range memberships. 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
5: ABC News, I'm Chuck Sievertson. The Iran war stalemate continues. Iran says it has reached a deal with Oman over a plan for ships to transit the Strait of Hormuz. ABC News military and diplomatic contributor Steve Gannard.
6: There are all sorts of things the U.S. can do economically. Sanctions, yes, we do that, but we never really enforce the sanctions. So there is the ability here, if Treasury really puts its mind to it, to force the Iranian economy to the point that the Iranians have to blink.
5: Dozens of House Democrats demanding answers from the Trump administration about critical mineral agreements amid reports that the Trump family and members of his cabinet could profit from those deals. A hearing is taking place related to Nick Reiner, accused of stabbing his parents, Rob and Michelle Reiner, to death last December. Reiner is seeking access to his trust fund to pay his legal bills. Opening statements in Las Vegas in the Tupac Shakur murder trial are going on. The hip-hop star was killed 30 years ago. This is ABC News.
7: Now the latest from the 98.5 FM and AM 560 WGAN News Center at 132. Maine Democratic Congresswoman Shelley Pingree was joined by other congressional colleagues during a hearing on the deadly ICE shooting in Biddeford last month. Family members of Yoan Sebastian Guerrero, the Colombian man who was shot and killed by an ICE agent, spoke through a translator during today's shadow hearing at Biddeford High School.
8: Our dream was always to be reunited and to hold each other again. Today, that dream can no longer come true. We did not know how to go on with life without you, son.
7: It comes as lawmakers call for more transparency and accountability for ICE. The agency said Guerrero was in the country illegally, but was not the person they were looking to arrest that day. And Graham Platner, who dropped out as the Democratic U.S. Senate nominee after sexual assault accusations, may be poised to try to make a comeback.
9: The Bangor Daily News reports Platner's reaching out to former allies to insist he's innocent of the rape allegation. That message comes ahead of the midterm election and a rally in Hancock County where activists had planned to feature Platner before backing off after a backlash. The Daily News reports the outreach and rally plans have fed thinking Platner is working to keep his public profile alive. Jason Taylor, News Radio, WGAN.
7: And now your latest forecast from AccuWeather's Andy Robb.
10: A passing shower or two this afternoon, otherwise cloudy and humid, high 71. Cloudy with some fog late, tonight's low 64. Cloudy and humid, a passing shower or two for tomorrow, high Tuesday 75. And sunshine and clouds around on Wednesday with a high 79. Thursday's high again 79.
7: It's 70 degrees and cloudy in South Portland. Next high tide at Portland Harbor is 3:21 this afternoon. I'm Frankie Azzarata, News Radio WGAN.
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13: That was the Texas high school teacher who went viral after breaking down over the fact that his senior class, the high school seniors he was teaching, were essentially illiterate. 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Colette handles the details from flights, meals, hotels, and local experiences. 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Matt, what is the PQ and what are the results thus far?
14: And you can vote in the poll question by going to gracecurlyshow.com. What do you think is the biggest reason so many students are struggling to read or write? Screens, social media, COVID disruption, absenteeism, or teacher union policies and influence?
13: I'm going with the Chicagoans. So that's the headline in the Washington Post from late last week, is that Chicagoans are turning on the teachers union after they're realizing that their students there are not proficient in. In this article, it talks about math, but I can't imagine the reading scores are doing much better than the math scores. I'm going with the teachers unions.
14: Teachers unions have 78%, screens and social media have 15%, and COVID disruptions have 7%.
13: Just a quick reminder to check out gracecurlyshow.com and get your pre-ordered copy of Howie Carr's Mass Corruption Volume 2, holding it up for the camera here. It's a great time to pre-order this. 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All right, so we started the show with this big story about Mayor Wu, not about the fact that she skipped out on these pressers for the stabbings in South Station, not about the fact that she is, you know, really MIA on a lot of these issues that have people up in arms, whether it be the bicyclist that was killed in Boston, the city worker, actually, who was killed riding her bicycle to work. There's all of these areas that you think she would be prioritizing. And instead, what she went on WCBB to talk about is the fact that they have a new tactic to monitor ICE's parking space search. So ICE has decided to lease 249 downtown Boston parking spots, and Mayor Wu is making that her priority to harass, essentially, or to, you know, question these people who are leasing these spots to ICE. I want to play just a taste of this before we bring on our next guest. This is Mayor Wu, Cut 4.
15: Let's talk about ICE. They have been trying to lease nearly 250 parking spaces in the city of Boston. You've gone on record strongly opposing any expansion of their offices. It's really unclear if they're expanding right now. Have you heard any more about their efforts to expand, if they exist?
16: We haven't had direct communication from them, but this is not a surprise, because even when we've asked for specific information, it's been difficult or impossible to get it. As I understand, this was part of an open process to start laying the groundwork for potential procurement or you know, what's called an RFP to actually get parking spots. So it seems like this is an early precursor step. We, as a city, will be filing another FOIA request for any responses that have come in from the Boston area so that we know what information they may be sifting through. We strongly oppose any expansion of their efforts here and would encourage and will be reaching out to property owners to try to make sure that they're not adding to a surge of unlawful and dangerous activity.
13: How draconian is this? She's going to be reaching out to these private property owners to basically shame them into not giving ICE parking spots. And Jessica Vaughn from the Center for Immigration Studies, I'm handing this one off to you, but talk to me a little bit about the hypocrisy here of Mayor Wu complaining that she's not getting enough transparency and access to records from ICE. This is a woman, and this is a state, by the way, in Massachusetts, that has never made an effort to collaborate with ICE or to share information with them. And now Mayor Wu is complaining that she can't see, I guess, who's going to lease these properties to ICE so they can park somewhere in Boston. It's just, it's to me, Jessica, this just reeks of hypocrisy.
17: Oh, this is absurd. It's not just hypocrisy. It's bullying, really, and trying to use, you know, the threat of government attention to intimidate these private business people who own these parking garages. I mean, imagine this. You're, so it's not enough that law enforcement agencies have no discretion to cooperate with ICE on criminal aliens, turning them over for deportation. But now if you own a parking garage and the federal government's coming in, you know, and wants to pay good money to rent parking spaces to do a job that is good for the entire community, and if you do it, you know, the mayor's saying she's going to be looking over your shoulder, and, you know, we can just imagine what other kinds of harassment she's going to impose on these businesses whose job it is to rent parking spots to people. And by the way, ICE wouldn't even have to do this if it could just use the parking spots at jails in the area to go collect criminal aliens when they're in jail. But, you know, that's not allowed either. It's, she wants to have not just sanctuary government, but even private businesses forced to be sanctuaries from immigration enforcement. It's absurd, and it's probably unconstitutional. And I hope that, you know, it's one thing that for her to just threaten, you know, if I were a parking garage owner, I'd be like, yeah, come on in, ICE, and then dare the mayor to do something about it because it's impossible.
13: Yeah, and also, and I haven't really put my finger on this hypocrisy. I know I keep using that word. It's the only thing I can think of, though. It's the same politicians who were so willing to put up thousands of illegal aliens on taxpayer money. They were getting them Ubers, and they were getting them dry cleaning, and they were, you know, turning rec centers into these shelters for illegal aliens. And none of that raised any red flags for them. None of that got their attention. None of that, you know, it never occurred to them that that could be a misuse of money or that could be something they should step in for. But now, as you said, it's private property owners. Now they're going to start knocking on their doors. It's so backwards, and it just speaks to the priorities of Mayor Wu. And I wanted to read you this, Jessica. I know you've seen this story, but this is from Fox News. It says an illegal alien wanted for aggravated murder in Brazil was arrested by ICE in Massachusetts just 2 days before Democrat Governor Moore Healey signed a law to block certain ICE operations in the state. You just alluded to that this would all be a lot safer. It would all be a lot easier if ICE was allowed to go into hospitals or go to courthouses or go to prisons. And instead, because of the actions of Moore Healey, she's making it more dangerous for everyone. And these are the kind of people that they're trying to arrest. It's not the narrative of, oh, they're going around and looking and trying to round somebody up who's here with a green card. Oftentimes, it's someone who's here who has a warrant out for their arrest in Brazil, and he's wanted for aggravated murder. And this is not a one-off. This is not the exception to the rule, Jessica.
17: Definitely not. My understanding from ICE is that in the Boston office in particular, they have had a record number of red notices from Interpol, from Brazil in particular, that all these fugitives from justice wanted for horrible crimes like murder and other violent crimes came over to the United States under Biden's open door and settled in Massachusetts, and now authorities in Brazil are looking for them. And so, you know, ICE is cooperating with them, of course, because we don't want them here in this country or in our communities, so they have to go and arrest them. But if let's say one of these wanted murderers gets picked up for speeding or shoplifting or, you know, assault or something like that, the local police are not allowed in many cases to tell ICE that they, you know, had an encounter with this wanted murderer from Brazil because of the sanctuary policies. They're not allowed to talk to ICE. So, you know, this is ridiculous. And they, you know, people like Wu and Healy always say, oh, we're doing this so immigrants can trust our government. How can anybody trust the government when it is providing sanctuary for violent criminals and other people who are here in violation of our laws? I mean, you know, that's the hypocrisy right there, too. They say they're doing it for the immigrants, but often people in immigrant communities are the ones that really pay the price for this.
13: Yeah, really well said. Jessica, I also wanted to get your reaction to the new data that's been released by the FBI. We had an inkling of where this was going to go back in May, but we were told that it was the preliminary data, that more data had to come out regarding the violent crime statistics. And now we have that data. And there was a great piece in Red State where they talk about how the data we have now is very much in line with what we saw in May. And actually, the FBI is calling this the largest year-to-year decline in violent crime rates since the FBI estimations began in 1936. So to call this historic is kind of minimizing what's actually happening here. But the part of this article I found so amusing is that it touches on the spin that you're getting here from the mainstream media, because you know as well as I do, they don't want to give Trump credit for anything. So they're pointing to all of this data. National homicide rate down 20%, drug overdose deaths down 20%, 8 of the FBI's top 10 most wanted fugitives arrested in the last 16 months, violent offenders captured from around the world, all of this happening under Trump, and they don't know what deserves credit or who deserves credit for this. They keep saying, like, "Ooh, we can't really figure out what's happening here." And I want to read you, this is from CBS. Despite the administration's focus on federal action, many criminal justice experts argue that the downward trend results from several complex factors rather than a single policy. But of course, Jessica, of course we can't point to anything Trump's doing with his data set. We have to instead say, well, I guess we'll never know what's to put this on. And in Red State, she actually writes, one would have to think that one reason for the big decline between 2024 and 2025 was President Trump's aggressive immigration enforcement agenda, but not according to CBS and the mainstream media. They can't figure it out.
17: Do you suppose it could be because of DEI policies, you know, that cause these, criminals to have more self-esteem and thus not commit more crimes? No, I don't think so. We all know better. Yes, immigration enforcement does matter for public safety. There's no question. It's absolutely common sense. When you remove thousands of gang members back to their home country, then that's going to have a beneficial effect on public safety. We know nationwide that gangs are responsible for a hugely disproportionate share of crime. In some communities, it's as high as 80% of the crime. So when you focus on especially the most violent gang members who are here in our country, happen to be in transnational gangs, many of whom came over the border under the Biden administration. So if you have a focus on removing them, then that takes them out of the community, and like magic, there's not as much crime. Imagine that. And this has been shown in other countries as well. I just got back from gang investigators conference in Chicago, and heard a presentation about what's happened in El Salvador, which has experienced a dramatic decline in crime now that makes the country livable, precisely because they've locked up all of these gang members, some of whom were deported from the United States, and there's no, revolving door for them to come back into society and cause problems either there or here if they tried to come back here, and they wouldn't be able to get back in very easily anyway. So it is, we have immigration laws for a reason. They need to be enforced for a reason, and one of the reasons is public safety.
13: Yeah, and I'll leave you with this one, Jessica, because I know you'll get a laugh out of it. This is the same article. I think it's from CBS here. It says, rates are falling in cities with very different public safety strategies, economic conditions, and political leadership. The consistency across the map should make us cautious about handing credit to any one leader, party, policy, or program before the evidence catches up. I'm going to guess that if they had these historic numbers when a certain man named Joe Biden was president, no one would be cautioning others to not give out credit to Joe Biden. It wouldn't be like, hey, guys, let's all be really careful before we give Joe Biden too much credit. They were giving him credit. If he walked down the driveway of the White House and waved to reporters, they were like, is there anything this guy can't do? And now Trump has 20% down national homicide rate, and Cash Patel and Donald Trump cannot get 1 ounce of credit for it. No accolades there, but what else is new? Jessica Vaughn, thank you so much for joining us today. I really appreciate it, and I will talk to you soon, I'm sure. We'll be right back. We're going to talk more about Cash Patel, because one of Cash Patel's, you know how Dave Portnoy does that thing, Dave Portnoy from Barstool, where he has people, I don't know if he calls it an enemies list, but he has people who he hates, who have wronged him in some way. And when he sees their downfall, whether they get fired or humiliated or whatever, he, I think, has a bottle of champagne with their names engraved. I would say that Cash Patel, if he were to do the same thing, one of the people that he would have a champagne bottle for is Eric Swalwell. And I would also say that he would be popping that champagne like he was drinking a beer with the USA men's hockey team at this point. With the report that dropped on Eric Swalwell, Cash Patel is definitely having a good day. And that's not even to mention these historic data points here. I'm just talking right now about Fang Fang. We'll be right back.
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1: President Trump, thank you for backing law enforcement. Thank you for funding law enforcement. Thank you for loving law enforcement. Thank you for relentlessly pursuing the mission of justice with the warriors of justice across this country. The men and women of law enforcement love you, and that is why we are seeing these historic results around the country, to include a 20% drop in the national homicide rate, to include a 20% reduction in drug overdose deaths, to include violent offenders seized from around the world. This FBI has led the charge to arrest 8 of the top 10 most wanted fugitives on planet Earth in the last 16.
2: Best number since 1936 as far as this data that we're looking at in a year-to-year decline in violent crime rates. That was Cash Patel, the FBI director, who's having a great day, not only because of this, but now we have the details on Eric Swalwell. And not that anyone needed confirmation, but he did have sex with Fang Fang, according to these documents. He always kind of tried to keep going with that lie. No. We just had a close relationship, but we weren't. It wasn't like that. I think once he had his giant downfall and the Hooters stuff came out and the creepy private part messages he was sending to women, I think that anyone with any, with even half a brain was going, oh, he for sure had sexual relations with that woman. But now the FBI, and this is from Just the News, that's John Solomon's news network, the FBI developed evidence that a Chinese woman with direct ties to that country's intelligence service had potentially compromised a Democratic congressman from California with sex, foreign interns, and illicit donations while she was being recruited to become a bureau informant a decade ago, according to bombshell memos that exposed another threat to America's political system from Beijing. They show the FBI opened an investigation into Fang Fang, and it also shows Swalwell admitted to having sex with Fang Fang, his staff placing Fang's interns in Congress, and not having a strong enough campaign finance system to detect the straw donations she allegedly passed through the U.S. citizen conduits. So a very good day for Cash Patel. Donald Trump is now at the White House, and he is honoring that lifeguard who saved that, I think, 10-year-old boy from drowning. He's taking questions as well. I hope they ask him about these historic numbers. I have a feeling they won't. Howie Carr is back in action today. He's got a great show planned for you, so don't go anywhere.
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1: From ABC News, I'm Chuck Severson. The deal that President Trump signed at Versailles in June set a 60-day deadline for ending the war with Iran and reaching an accord on its nuke program. The deadline was today. The stalemate continues. What the U.S. strategy is from ABC News contributor and retired Marine Colonel Steve Ganyard.
2: All that oil money that Iran normally would be putting into its coffers is not entering its coffers. From the U.S. perspective, which is why the president said today, I'm in no hurry here. I can wait this out. The U.S. can continue the blockade, continue to watch the Iranian economy decline until Iran can't take it anymore.
1: Iran says it has reached a deal or is close to a deal with Oman over a plan for ships to transit the Strait of Hormuz. President Trump, in a social media post, ordered reduced U.S. participation in joint U.S.-South Korean military exercises that just started. ABC News White House correspondent Karen Travers.
3: One, he said this sends a very bad message to North Korea. It's talking about his strong relationship with the leader there, Kim Jong-un, and he said that these are inappropriate and hostile signals. Two, he also said that they're very costly, these exercises that have been happening now for half a century with these two countries.
1: Opening statements underway in Las Vegas for the murder trial of the man accused of killing hip-hop star Tupac Shakur 30 years ago. Dwayne Keffy D. Davis, who used to be a gang leader, is charged. His tell-all book stated that he planned the drive-by and provided the gun. Davis has pleaded not guilty, saying he lied to sell books. ABC News legal contributor Bernarda Villarloa.
4: Once he gets arrested is now when he's like, I have nothing to do with this book. So laying that out for the jury, I think, is going to make the huge difference for this prosecution.
1: The hearing taking place related to Nick Reiner, accused of stabbing his parents, Rob and Michelle Reiner, to death last December. Reiner seeking access to his trust fund to pay his legal bills. You're listening to ABC News.
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7: 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Police and the state's gambling unit were spotted at a business in Lisbon earlier today. Investigators told our news partners at CBS 13 they were executing a search warrant with the main gambling control unit at New England Vending in Lisbon. Officers were seen loading up boxes and machines into a U-Haul, including what appeared to be a slot machine. No other details about that investigation have been released. A man accused of killing his infant daughter is hoping a judge will change his bail. Sean Samuels is reportedly being held on a $250,000 bail for the death of his 12-week-old infant in Orrington earlier this year. The Bangor Daily News reports the girl named Lila was hospitalized in January after suffering broken ribs and brain swelling. Samuels was charged with murder in her death. A hearing this afternoon will determine whether his $250,000 bail will be amended. Drought conditions increasing across Maine, and starting today, residents in Kittery are under a mandatory restriction to conserve water. Kittery resident Liam Haggerty says those restrictions are needed.
8: I think there are a lot of people that overuse water, and I don't want to say selfish, but like sometimes they like use it when it's not always needed.
7: All Kittery Water District customers are now only allowed to water their lawn 2 days a week and are encouraged to avoid any non-essential use. The Water District says customers who don't follow those restrictions will receive a written warning followed by fines. School kids in Waldo County getting help with back-to-school shopping after yesterday's School of Palooza at the Waldo County YMCA. Community Action Partners Development Director Monica Pettengill says they provide backpacks to families based on income level, but open the giveaway to anyone this year.
9: So we really just wanted to do something different this year and to rally our community so that the kids in this community, the Waldo County community, feel like they are supported by everybody.
7: And School of Palooza provides school supplies and haircuts to more than 100 children every year. 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Here's AccuWeather's Andy Robb.
10: A passing shower or two this afternoon, otherwise cloudy and humid, high 71. Cloudy with some fog late, tonight's low 64. Cloudy and humid, a passing shower or two for tomorrow. High Tuesday, 75, and sunshine and clouds around on Wednesday with a high 79. Thursday's high again, 79.
7: It's 71 and cloudy in Sanford. Next high tide at Portland Harbor is 321 this afternoon. 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
15: Welcome. I am back. I had a great, great time off, and it was a lot of laughs and a lot of fun, and with the grandkids and all that sort of thing, and really had a good time. And I have got a lot planned here today, though, for you, and it's we're going to have some fun. 844-500-4242, 844-500-4242. First thing I wanted to say is I wanted to thank everybody that we've been visiting and talking to, running into a lot of old friends. Yesterday, I gave a talk at the Hyannis Arts Hall, and thanks for having me as a featured speaker. It was great. We had a lot of fun, and it's a beautiful place. They've taken an old church. You know, sometimes these old Protestant churches in the downtown areas get kind of stolen. I won't mention any specific locations. If you're from Somerville or Beacon Hill, you know what I'm talking about. But it's great that they've kept this place, and they've done a wonderful job with it. Dave Colombo stopped by for part of the speech, and he's the owner of a number of restaurants in Hyannis, including the Black Cat Tavern. He invited me and the mailroom manager down for a dinner afterwards right on the Hyannis Harbor, and it was fantastic food, fried clams and cod and some great carrot cake. Just really, really a great, great place, the Black Cat Tavern. And next door is the more informal location. And it's just a really good place. We had a lot of fun, and I also met at the Black Cat. I met Alex Paleologos. He's the son of the former morning host on WBSM, one of our affiliates, one of our great affiliates. And I told Alex, I said, "Tell your father he's going to be in Mass Corruption too," because I'm reprinting one of the old columns about the Sarnievs and the Joker. When he was at UMass Dartmouth, stiffed Phil Paleologos on a breakfast. He was such a great fellow. You know, he was the tousle haired youth, as they called him. 844-500-4242, 844-500-4242. That's the toll free number, and we will be here for the entire day, for the next 3 weeks, as a matter of fact. And we'll be back to business as usual. And again, great to be back, and I had a good time, but it is good to be back. And I wanted to start today with something that happened. I was planning to take the entire week off from the Boston Herald, and I wasn't going to write a Sunday column, but then I got the message from the U.S. Attorney's Office, you know, the news release, Massachusetts mayor arrested, and I thought to myself, who will it be? And yes, it was who I suspected that it was going to be, and of course that would be the mayor of Lawrence, Massachusetts. Or should I say La Ciudad de Laurencia? And this is the guy Brian DePina. You may remember him from remember the time he had to make an appearance before the Massachusetts Post Commission, Peace Officer Standard and Training Commission, about a police officer, and he couldn't speak English. He brought a translator with him. Cut five.
16: So I'm advised by counsel for the respondent that they indeed encourage this and substitution and have no objection and waive any objection they would have to the use of your services as a translator here. The division has a concern and has raised an objection based on the fact that counsel, much like me in my capacity as a hearing officer, don't speak Spanish, and therefore we're unable to decide independently whether questions are being translated both directions from the attorney and from the witness accurately.
15: That's enough. So he can't speak English. He's the mayor of a large city in Massachusetts, but he can't speak. He was born in the Dominican Republic. But he could steal, according to the federal indictment that was unsealed on Friday, he could steal $1.5 million in COVID welfare money. This isn't PPP or PUA, you know. This is EIDL, Emergency Injury for Businesses. This is for businesses because he had a business, you see. He's a hardworking entrepreneur, an immigrant. Brian DePina doesn't speak English. Been here for 30 years, but he's a flourishing businessman. He needed $1.5 million cash transfusion. You know how much money he had in his tire company account when he got the $1.5 million welfare payment from the Small Business Administration? $2,100. $2,100. And so he takes the money, puts it into his business account that had $2,000 in it, and then he transfers the money to his personal account. You know how much money he had in his personal account? $1,400. You know what his IRS, Internal Revenue Service tax liability was at the time? $85,000. I thought they were hardworking immigrants who just wanted to come here and pay their fair share. This guy owed $85,000, this Dominican fraudster. Betty, by the way, he'd like to make it clear that, you know, he kind of speaks English. This you may have seen this one on social media, cut four.
17: I don't speak perfect English. When I knock in door, never I promise to my constituency. I speak perfect English, but I make one promise.
15: I make one promise. I never promise to speak perfect English nor to obey white man law. So, again, he's indicted. They bring him in. He has to plead guilty. Astonishingly, he does not ask for a translator. He brings in this lawyer named Carlos Apostle. You'll be hearing, I'll be telling you more about him in a moment. But so as he's leaving, As he's leaving the courthouse, he's doing the perp walk, and a reporter is asking him for a comment on his recent disappointment of being indicted on charges of corruption, wire fraud, et cetera, et cetera. Cut one.
18: Hi, guy. Do you have any comment to the city?
19: Hi, guy.
18: How are you,
19: no
18: Mr. Mayor?
19: Excuse me.
18: I'm
19: Just think.
15: My two favorite comments in that 30 seconds. He doesn't speak English. And number two, what are you blessing us for? That is the mayor, a Democrat. Try not to let this destroy your faith in the integrity of Dominican nationals who come to the United States and then get indicted for stealing welfare money. So this guy, Carlos Apostle, who I'll tell you more about in just a moment, who has a very checkered past as a lawyer and has been known to go crazy in the courtroom and to pretend to snort coke while he's they once had to have 11, according to a judge, they had to have 11 court officers surround him because he was so out of control. But so he's so then he, as they continue to ask questions, he's getting more and more disturbed. Carlos Apostle, and believe me, it doesn't take much. He's from Peru, by the way. The lawyer from Peru is representing the defendant, the politician from the Dominican Republic. Cut number two.
20: What would it be like for you?
21: Oh, I want to ask him. He's the elected official.
20: Are we going to do this the whole way?
21: Well, I mean.
20: Because if we're going to do this the whole way, the next time I'm going to have bodyguards, and they're not going to be as friendly as me.
21: Okay, well, that's fine, but we just want to hear from the mayor.
20: No, you're
21: saying. Can he not speak for himself?
20: No comment. No comment.
22: The taxpayers deserve answers, so is there an answer?
20: Don't fall, guys. It's okay. See what you're causing? Come on, man. We could do this nice. You didn't have to do it like this.
21: Well,
20: no comment. Thank you, guys. No comment.
21: He's the mayor of the city of Lawrence.
19: It's Hyperlete Lawrence.
15: He is... Let me put it in language you can understand, amigo. Es alcalde Ciudad de Laurencia. Comprende? Don't try to vamoose out without giving us a comment. Capiche? If I could speak English. Capiche? So then he's all discombobulated, this guy Carlos Apostle, and so he gets into the car and he's the mayor gets in and he's just looking like a goofball, like he was just released from 90 days observation, and he gets into the car and the mayor puts it into drive and slams into the car in front of him, and then. And then he gets out of the car, and the cameramen are trying to get some more comic gold for the Christmas reel, if nothing else. Cut three.
20: I'm going to have bodyguards because look how outrageous this is. It's crazy. You would never do this to someone white.
15: You would never do this to someone white. By the way, he's white. But you kind of knew that. I guess he falls under the rubric white Hispanic. Carlos the 13th Apostle. After he was screaming at the judge in one of these trials, this isn't the judge that was in the Kelsey Fitzsimmons case. And after he was screaming at her, and she had to flee the bench, and they had to bring in the 11 court officers to surround him. She decided to give him an opportunity to defend himself before she found him in contempt or declared a mistrial. And it was a murder trial, by the way.

0: to call the Boston Globe and El Mundo, whose editors are on his speed dial. Of course they are. He's going to be named the Bostonian of the year. He and DePina are going to be, the mayor, are going to be named the Bostonians of the year. 844-500-4242. This is Massachusetts. Wouldn't his true identity then be Dominican, man? He's a Lawrence man. He's an elected official. He's a proud Democrat. Mayor DePina. 844-500-4242. I'm Howie Carr.
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1: 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Now, so we had the mayor of Lawrence was indicted, now has been charged with multiple federal felonies, can't speak English. You have the mayor of Brockton, formerly known as the City of Champions. It's they found, I think, probable cause to file charges against them for basically assaulting teenage girls, or at least one teenage girl. And it's just they're both really terrible places. And I know we have a lot of gateway cities, meaning overrun with criminal, illegal aliens and welfare dependency, et cetera, and pregnant teenagers, and just horrible, horrible situations. Working class communities that have become non-working class communities. And I just thought maybe we should do a question, which is the worst in the state? But I didn't want to give people the out, because I know if I put Chuck on the poll, they're going to get Suffolk County votes, Boston votes. If I put Springfield in, Western Mass is going to have a sense of pride for the 413 area code. I want to narrow it down. Is there any question that the two worst places in the 351 cities and towns in Massachusetts are Brockton and Lawrence? Is there any question about that? So, Jared, what is the poll question? What are the results thus far?
2: Today's poll question, which you can vote in at HowieCarrShow.com, is which is the worst city in Massachusetts, Brockton or Lawrence? Or should I say Ciudad in Massachusetts?
1: Well, down in Brockton, I don't know what you'd have Portuguese and Creole French, because they got a lot of
2: true,
1: it's mainly Cape Verdeans and an overlay of Haitians in Brockton. Lawrence is definitely a ciudad. I am voting for Brockton.
2: Brockton is at 23% right now. Lawrence at 77%.
1: People aren't keeping up with the news of the day. That's all I can say. I think it'll turn around as you begin to consider what's going on. It's just unbelievably bad. But we'll be right back. We're going to talk a lot about Massachusetts today. I was with Mike Minogue on Saturday, and we were talking about how previous winning gubernatorial candidates have put all the hate groups together in one pot and let them boil. That's a quote from 1978. And I'm going to ask you what's making you most crazy about Massachusetts. 844-500-4242. I'm Howie Carr.

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1: This is a Bloomberg Money Minute. Just a week after selling the Los Angeles Lakers at a valuation of $12.5 billion, Mark Walters in talks to sell his stake in Chelsea Football Club, along with Todd Boehly, to majority owner Clear Lake Capital. That's according to the Financial Times. Reports say Walters' family office reached out to the private equity firm about the potential sale in recent days. TWG Global, Walters' holding company, has been looking to pull off a range of deals in a bid to clean up loans on his insurer's balance sheet that have drawn scrutiny from federal prosecutors. The Chinese fast fashion online retailer Shein Global is looking to begin selling stock to the public for the first time through a Hong Kong exchange. The company is looking to be valued at around $27 billion. Since reaching a valuation of around $100 billion back in 2022, its value has plummeted as growth slowed in the wake of tariffs and competition. It's been a down day on Wall Street to start the new week, with all three indices currently down at least a quarter of a percent. Dan Schwartzman, Bloomberg Radio.
2: ABC News, I'm Chuck Sievertson. Today's the deadline set by the deal that President Trump signed at Versailles in June for ending the war with Iran and reaching an accord on its nuke program. President Trump, in a social media post, ordered reduced U.S. participation in joint U.S.-South Korean military exercises that just started. Trump wants to reinforce his relationship with North Korean leader Kim Jong-un, says ABC News military and diplomatic contributor Steve Ganyard.
3: Everything that the Iranians have been doing in terms of hardened underground, they learned from the North Koreans. All their missile technology. So all those missiles that are killing American troops, hitting civilian areas in the Gulf countries, in Jordan and Israel, that is North Korean technology.
2: Two U.S. officials tell ABC News that nothing has changed so far with the joint war games with South Korea. House Democrats demanding answers from the Trump administration about mineral agreements amid reports that the Trump family and cabinet members could profit from them. This is ABC News.
4: 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Maine Congresswoman Shelley Pingree was joined by Democratic colleagues during a hearing on the deadly ICE shooting in Biddeford last month. Family members of Yoan Sebastian Guerrero, the Colombian man who was shot and killed by an ICE agent, spoke through a translator during today's hearing at Biddeford High School.
5: Our dream was always to be reunited and to hold each other again. Today, that dream can no longer come true. We did not know how to go on with life without you, son.
4: The hearing comes as lawmakers call for more transparency and accountability for ICE agents. ICE said Guerrero was in the country illegally, but was not the person they were looking to arrest that day. A 15-year-old was killed in an ATV crash in Aroostook County over the weekend. Game wardens say two 15-year-old boys were riding in an ATV side-by-side in Fort Fairfield last night when the driver lost control, causing the vehicle to roll. The passenger died at the scene while the driver was hospitalized with non-life-threatening injuries. Wardens say neither of the two teens were wearing seatbelts or helmets. The crash is under investigation. And police and members of the state's gambling unit were spotted at a business in Lisbon this morning. Investigators told our news partners at CBS 13 they were executing a search warrant with the Maine Gambling Control Unit at New England Vending in Lisbon. Officers were seen loading up boxes and machines into a U-Haul, including what appeared to be a slot machine. Still waiting on more details about that investigation. And now your latest forecast from AccuWeather's Andy Robb.
6: Cloudy and humid this afternoon, a passing shower, high 71. Cloudy with some fog late. Tonight's low 64. Tomorrow, partly sunny, humid, a passing shower or two, high 75.
4: It's 69 and cloudy in York. Next high tide at Portland Harbor is 321 this afternoon. I'm Frankie Azzarotta, News Radio WGAN.
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8: 844-500-4242. I'm already getting criticism on the poll question. I told you, I'm trying to narrow it down. People are saying, I'm from Lynn. Why didn't I get a chance to vote for the City of Sin? And, you know, then maybe you should have put Lowell in there. You've offended all of the Lowell men. You know, come on. This is the Super Bowl of crappy cities, okay?
9: Because the mayor of Lynn, as far as we know, hasn't beat up a kid or embezzled money for COVID fraud.
8: I know. Come on.
9: There are levels to this, people.
8: You know, no one is denying that Lynn is a crappy place.

0: or Lowell. That's beyond dispute, or Chelsea for that matter. But we're going for the curdled creme de la curdled creme here. And it does come down to Brockton versus Lawrence. You got to make a decision. 844-500-4242. JD says, maybe I'm old-fashioned, but a reputable lawyer shouldn't be driving clients around in a bright red Dodge Challenger with tinted windows and loud exhaust. He looks like a drug dealer from, oh, I don't know, Lawrence? Well, I mean, it is kind of on brand, the lawyer he got. You know, DePena didn't get a standard criminal defense lawyer like, say, Marty Weinberg, who was going to be representing the indicted high sheriff in the federal court next week, you know, on the cannabis extortion charges. You know, he didn't get David Yannetti, who, represented Karen Reed, as did Weinberg. And Yannetti just got his client's case thrown out. The state trooper who's left, one of the Kents, Terrence Kent, who was charged with soliciting sexual favors on 128. Those charges were dismissed last week. A cholo likes to go with one of his fellow muchachos, and that's what he did. The Carlos Apostle. The Jared says he shouldn't be the 13th Apostle. He's the MS-13th Apostle. 844. My guess, though, is that before Thanksgiving, Thanksgiving now survives, before Thanksgiving, you and I will be picking up the tab for DePena's lawyer. Even though he stole $1.5 million, he's going to claim he is indigente, as they say in his lingo. Indigente. Tom, you're next with Howie Carr. Go ahead, Tom.
1: Hey, Howie. Last week, there was a video released of the mayor of Brockton. And for the record, I own a house in Brockton. I bought it back in 2011.
0: My condolences.
1: And, yeah, no, I had coworkers say, what the hell are you buying a house in Brockton for? And I said, well, I want to stay south of the city, and yeah, Brockton's got.
0: Surely
1: issues,
0: you meant to say south of the border.
1: So, well, yeah, it's definitely Haiti Part Two and Cape Verde Part Two. But I would say one thing that, with regard to the mayor, I saw this coming a mile away. That the mother of the girl that allegedly was assaulted by him. Number one, I think he's going to be found. There's not going to be any charges. He did have a hearing last week for a magistrate, but she's already sought a lawyer with regards to sue him, and she's probably going to sue the city of Brockton. Mm-hmm. And the video of him in the parade is him clowning around, marching in the parade, grabbed a baton, and, you know, a 60-year-old guy acting like me, you know, like I was in the eighth grade. But generally speaking, as far as a mayor as he is concerned, he tried to clean up downtown Brockton with the drug addicts and the homeless, and that really pissed off the progressives in the city that want these slobs in downtown Brockton. And I'm old enough to know that back in the 60s and 70s, when you went into downtown Brockton, it was loaded with shops. You didn't see someone using the sidewalk as a urinal. Or a commode.
0: Everybody grew up in Lawrence. I was talking to Dave Colombo from the Black Cat Tavern. He's obviously one of the Colombos from Brockton. He was saying this exact same thing, Tom. You know, it was a great place. It was a working class community.
1: Yeah, it was, and unfortunately, you know, all the shoe factories left, the NAFTA trade, and it's funny. One of the guys in my church at my other home in West Virginia, he used to deliver leather going up, you know, up until the early to mid-90s in Brockton, where they still made shoes then. Yeah, he worked for Hanover Leather in Marlinton, West Virginia. But anyway, getting back to the point, does Brockton have its issues? You're damn right it does. And I will say one thing. The Brockton police and the state police cleaned up the gang problem very well. But every now and then, you know, we saw it with the Cape Verdean celebration, where some jerk pulls out a 9mm in a crowd and thinks it's okay to start emptying young people. So, yeah, the city's got its issues.

0: This is not Wellesley, let's put it that way.
1: That's putting it mildly, Tom. But I won't rub it in. Thanks for the call. 844-500-4242. At least 508 says at least Lawrence didn't cancel their 4th of July fireworks. Well, I watched that press conference, and the mayor did sort of explain it. He said they were having a problem getting a company that wanted to come into Lawrence and shoot off fireworks. When you think about the fact that they were celebrating their victories in the World Cup by shooting one another on the street in celebration. I mean, is it really a good move to put fireworks out, a lot of fireworks out in? There's enough fireworks. I remember one time I had to go to a wedding down there, and I had to go from the wedding to the country club. I had to go through, it led us through Main Street in Brockton. It was a Saturday afternoon in the summer. It was a nice wedding. And there were two buildings on fire. You know, on the way from the church to the country club, we saw two buildings on fire, and I thought, this is the city of champions. 844-500-4242. 617. If you're in a location where you're not sure if you're hearing fireworks or gunshots, you are in a crappy town. I couldn't agree with you more. And I wanted to mention this thing. I couldn't believe it. Mara Healy she can't run on a record, so she's got to pander, right? So in the course of 1 week that I was gone, they set up or they approved this Muslim commission just for Muslims. You know, there is no Buddhist commission. There is no Unitarian Universalist Commission, et cetera, but there is going to be a Muslim commission, and it's only going to be Muslims, and it's only going to encourage more Muslims to be brought in to the government. Now, maybe I'm wrong. Maybe I'm wrong, but I thought the Quran and Muslims in general frowned upon abortion, and even worse than abortion, perhaps infanticide, meaning a baby's already born and they just decide to kill it. And basically that's the bill that Mara Healy signed into law last week in the Commonwealth of Massachusetts, while simultaneously pandering to a community that hates abortion. I mean, any religious community, whether it's Catholic or, you know, Orthodox Jewish, any legitimate religion frowns upon abortion. So she's pandering to a particularly anti-abortion religion. At the same time, she's passing this insane legislation that's really not necessary on top of everything else. And people have noticed this on the online. There's a still picture of her signing the legislation, and you have these women, and they're described as ghoulish, and that's the only way to describe them. Women, they're gleefully going, yay, we get to kill our kids, even if we don't like them. Ooh, great. This is from the spectator.org. Watch the ghastly clip of Massachusetts Governor Mara Healy last week signing a bill to legalize killing a baby up to a minute before his or her birth. The dozen intentionally uglified women behind Healy grin and clap with glee as if they had rescued children instead of sanctioned their gruesome murder. By any measure of humanity, even if you support the right to abortion, the moment demanded somber ceremony, not celebration. Unless you were a soulless, anti-human ghoul, which all these women clearly are. Ugh, here's another guy. This is a guy that used to live in Massachusetts. I lived in Massachusetts for a number of years, and even at one time owned a home there. The home was in a town called Catuit on the Cape, a small, pretty town that recalled the atmosphere of the town.

0: television show Lost or the novel Lord of the Flies. There was an equivalent feeling of desolation and desperation in the strange notion that cannibal zombies ran the town. We determined it was not the place we wanted to spend our free time. Although I have to say the clam strips were delicious. He lost me at clam strips. Come on. Black Cat Tavern had beautiful whole belly clams last night, by the way. As effed up as Massachusetts is, this guy writes, his name is Donnie Andrews, even I was stunned to see the spectacle of the governor signing what, in my view, amounts to infanticide into law while a bunch of cackling celebrants stood behind her clapping. This finally got a rise out of the local Catholic bishops, not a frequent event because, God forbid, they should lose parishioners. They don't have many left, and I don't think many of the ones they have left, like Mara Healy, by the way. Clearly, I have more field work to do in Massachusetts to understand the delirious reaction of women to removing legal restrictions on aborting their own children at an advanced stage of pregnancy. Yeah. It's times have certainly changed. And then the guy in Spectator wrote, what Governor Healy and her COVID need is not excommunication by the Catholic bishops. It's exorcism. Oh, that was even by Massachusetts Democrat standards, that was really horrible. 844-500-4242. 407, doesn't her commission for Muslims violate the First Amendment religious clause? Oh, wait, Democrats. Yes. That occurred to me, too. They're always trying to separate church and state. They don't want to give any money to, say, Catholic schools. They don't want any charter schools because there might be religion. And now they're going to have a commission, a special commission for one religion. One religion. Are members of the commission going to advocate for having prayer rooms and prayer breaks in all the public schools? Do they have prayer breaks to say the rosary for Catholics? Make the signs the stand of the cross during Easter. Will they be doing that too? When does the Catholic Commission get set up? Or the Baptist Commission? 844-500-4242, 844-500-4242. 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
1: Howie Carr is back.
0: Apparently, this bill signing for the infanticide bill is, I think it's backfiring. You know, even people who are not, you know, identify themselves as pro-life voters, or and they're certainly in Massachusetts probably not registered as Republicans because it's less than 8% of the population, but even they're appalled by what was going on, and the people outside the state seeing this. 617 says, I saw Governor Healey signing her infanticide bill surrounded by a jubilant coven of witches. Horrifying. Ghoulish. Another one from 617. I'm calling it Hold It Healey, the butcher of Beacon Hill. How anti-abortion are they, says 603, that they believe in honor killing their own children? Yeah, You know why the Aztecs, one reason they were overthrown in Mexico is because they were conducting human sacrifices of children from the surrounding tribes that they had subjugated. And they, as soon as the Spanish arrived, as bad as the Spanish were and as oppressive as they were in with the Spanish. You know, the Carthaginians had the same thing, had the same habit of human sacrifices of young children, and it didn't work out too well for the empire, the Carthaginian Empire. It was raised and sown with salt by the Romans. 844-500-4242. How was Healey allowed to enact these laws without it all going on the ballot? Trump just can't make abortion laws, so why can a mere governor? It was passed by the legislature. That's why. And again, we come back to what we've been talking about all this time. We now live in a one-party state. There is no basically Republican opposition, certainly not in the legislature. There are 200 members of the general court, the legislature, in Massachusetts. 30 are Republicans. That's not enough to stand up a veto. In 5 senators, 25 state reps. That's not enough to stand up a veto. It's barely enough to call for a roll, to get a roll call vote on this, on this kind of a preposterous, the horrible, horrible legislation. So we're going to talk more in the next hour about putting all the hate groups together in one pot and letting them boil. And it's not even a hate group. That was what they said in 1978 when Ed King was elected, a Democrat, by the way. But it's people. It's not hate groups. It's groups that hate certain things about what's going on in Massachusetts. One of which is the infanticide being formally legalized. It's always been, you know, an available measure, but now it's in the law. And there's so many other things. We'll be talking about all of them when we come back. And it's just time. There was so much anger in Massachusetts about what's going on, and it's not being channeled very well, you know. Again, there's a couple of Republican candidates for governor, but very few for the legislature. The constitutional, other constitutional officers. I'm Howie Carter.
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0: News. I'm Chuck Severson. Today's the deadline under the deal that President Trump signed at Versailles in June for ending the war with Iran and reaching an accord on its nuke program. Iran says it's been talking with Oman. ABC News White House correspondent Karen Travers.
1: Iran has said today that they are getting close to a final agreement where those two countries would figure out a way to manage the Strait of Hormuz. The administration, of course, has maintained that this can be under control of no country, despite the president in recent days saying the United States controls it.
0: President Trump ordered reduced U.S. participation in joint U.S.-South Korean military exercises that just started. Trump wants to reinforce his relationship with North Korea's leader, says ABC News military and diplomatic contributor Steve Gagnon.
2: Everything that the Iranians have been doing in terms of hardened underground, they learned from the North Koreans. All their missile technology. So all those missiles that are killing American troops, hitting civilian areas in the Gulf countries, in Jordan and Israel, that is North Korean technology.
0: Two U.S. officials tell ABC News that nothing has changed so far with the joint war games with South Korea. House Democrats demanding answers from the Trump administration about mineral agreements amid reports that the Trump family and cabinet members could profit from them. A Trump-appointed national bank regulator has granted a wing of the Trump family's crypto business conditional approval to establish a bank charter, leading to more questions about possible conflict of interest. ABC's Jay O'Brien.
3: It's a move that could be lucrative, opening the door for potentially higher profits that go directly to the Trump family's expanding cryptocurrency empire. The decision coming from the Treasury's Office of the Comptroller of the Currency, run by a Trump appointee.
0: The Justice Department today finalized a rule to pave the way for people who've been barred from owning firearms because of criminal convictions to apply to have their gun rights reinstated. Listening to ABC News.
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6: 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Maine Congresswoman Shelley Pingree held a so-called shadow hearing today on the deadly ICE shooting in Biddeford last month. Family members of Yoan Sebastian Guerrero, the Colombian man who was shot and killed by an ICE agent, spoke through a translator during today's hearing at Biddeford High School.
7: Our dream was always to be reunited and to hold each other again. Today, that dream can no longer come true. We did not know how to go on with life without you, son.
6: ICE said that Guerrero was in the country illegally, but was not the person they were looking to arrest that day. Pingree says ICE did not have a removal order for their intended target, which was Guerrero's roommate who owned the car that Guerrero was driving when he was shot. Police and members of the state's gambling unit were seen at a business in Lisbon this morning. Investigators told our news partners at CBS 13 they were executing a search warrant with the Maine Gambling Control Unit at New England Vending in Lisbon. Officers were seen loading up boxes and machines into a U-Haul. We're waiting on more details about that investigation. State police are asking for help locating a missing teenager from Limerick. Police are looking for 17-year-old Xander Pear, who was reported missing Sunday afternoon and has not been replying to friends or family. Pear was last seen near the Secaucus Lake boat launch in Limerick. You can find more details and photos at our website, WGAN.com. A 15-year-old was killed in an ATV crash in Aroostook County over the weekend. Gabe Morden say two 15-year-old boys were riding in an ATV side-by-side in Fort Fairfield last night when the driver lost control, causing the vehicle to roll. The passenger died at the scene while the driver was hospitalized for non-life-threatening injuries. Morden said neither of the two teens were wearing seatbelts or helmets. That crash is still under investigation. And there's thinking that Graham Platner, who dropped out as the Democratic U.S. Senate nominee after sexual assault accusations, is attempting a comeback.
8: The Bangor Daily News reports Platner's reaching out to former allies to insist he's innocent of the rape allegation. That message comes ahead of the midterm election and a rally in Hancock County, where activists had planned to feature Platner before backing off after a backlash. The Daily News reports the outreach and rally plans have fed thinking Platner is working to keep his public profile alive. Jason Taylor, News Radio WGAN.
6: Now your latest forecast from AccuWeather's Andy Robb.
9: Cloudy and humid this afternoon, a passing shower, high 71. Cloudy with some fog late. Tonight's low 64. Tomorrow, partly sunny, humid, a passing shower or two, high 75.
6: It's 71 and cloudy in Augusta. I'm Frankie Azzarotta, News Radio WGAN.
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14: Welcome to the Howie Carr Show, 844-500-4242. I am back on Cape Cod behind the mic. I've been on Cape Cod all week. I had a great week off, and I'm glad to be back. And we're going to continue to, we have an interview at the bottom of the hour with the chairman of the Republican National Committee. No, not the one who throws his phone at co-workers. That's the Democrat National Committee chairman. But we'll be talking to him and looking forward to that. And we have so much more sound to get to. But first I wanted to talk. I was with Mike Minogue, one of the Republican candidates for governor on Saturday afternoon at Toby Leary's house. Toby Leary, the owner of Cape Gunworks, and he's the guy running the No on Nine ballot question to do away with the unconstitutional gun law that Mara Healey signed with equal glee to signing the pro-infanticide bill last week at the State House. And I was telling him, you know, I wish your ads had a little more pizzazz. I wish there was a little more oomph. I wish there was a little less power lifting and a little more ass kicking in the ads. And I reminded him that when Ed King, the massive underdog in 1978 in the Democrat primary, defeated Mike Dukakis, who was kind of like a butch Mara Healey, although probably not quite as masculine as Mara, one of his top guys, they had a victory party at now defunct Anthony Spear 4 in Southie, Northern Avenue. And a Globe reporter went up to Angelo Berlandi. He's this old-time state rep from one of the old triple districts, and he hated Dukakis, and he had organized a lot of these groups. Like, they would block the Southeast Expressway, actually put slow-moving trucks, like a movable blockade, as they used to say in the old CB radio days. And they would put on the back of it, "Don't like this traffic tie-up, blame Dukakis." And they would do stuff like that. And so they won. They won a majority against the sitting Democrat lib, a prototypical limousine liberal. And a Globe reporter went up to Angelo Berlandi, this tough street guy from Ward 18, Hyde Park, from one of the old triple, he was a state rep one or two terms, and said, "How'd you do it, Angelo?" And Angelo Berlandi said, "We put all the hate groups together in one pot and let them boil." And I reminded Minogue of that. And I said, you don't have to say hate groups, but there are all these angry groups of people out there in Massachusetts, and I wish you were reaching out to them. And he said, well, you know, we got to wait. We got to get through the primary first before we do it. And we're doing some of it on social media. But there's just so many opportunities here. People are just angry wherever I go. And it's there's so many groups that you could put together in that pot and make it boil. Just, I mean, just taking this infanticide bill, just as one example. Or how about the MBTA communities where they're trying to jam in all this quote-unquote affordable housing, only affordable meaning illegal aliens, you know, just cracking nice suburban communities and destroying them with illegal aliens. That's places like that elect Democrats, like in Milton and Winthrop. They're going crazy about this stuff. What about all the cities and towns that are having to lay off teachers, that are having to put up Proposition 2.5 overrides to raise the property taxes because they don't get any local aid anymore? They don't get enough local aid. We have the biggest budget in state history, $70 billion, and they're starving the cities and towns because all the money's going to places like Brockton and Lawrence. You know? Is the money being well spent there? How about all the crime? I mean, not just the illegal aliens. I mean, a vastly disproportionate amount of the crime is committed by illegal aliens, and they don't get punished. But nobody seems to get punished for any crimes, especially illegal aliens. There are so many things to be angry. How about bike lanes? Do you think that's a good group that could be mobilized? Just say, enough already with the bike lanes. There's a story out there today. There was a bike rider last week. I'm going to say she. It could be a he, but I'm going to guess it's a she. She called 911 in the city of Boston 9 times. You know why? Because there were delivery trucks blocking the bike lanes. Where did she want the delivery trucks to park, if not in the bike lanes? And, you know, they have another line, that 311. That's the line you're supposed to call if you have a complaint about the way things are going in the city. 911 is for crimes, and she doesn't care. Because that she just does whatever she wants to do. How about the Springfield Courthouse giving this huge $2 billion contract to all these connected people like John Fish from Suffolk Construction, and also the chairman of the board of Boston College Trustees, and Conan Harris, the drug kingpin, jailbird, did 10-year prison sentence husband of Ayanna Pressley, who is now he's now an empowerment consultant. You know, 8 years ago, he was making $60,000 a year as a hack at City Hall, and now he's worth $12 or $15 million. How did that happen? How about, you want another group? Here's another group that hates something. I live in a town with municipal power, so we don't get the bills. But if you live in a town with one of the serviced by one of the big companies, National Grid, Eversource, how about those 9 charges on your electric bill every month? Do you like those? Do you like those? How about a different? Do you have a fee for transmission and you have a fee for transit? How's that money going? How about if you don't like the fact that 2 Stoneham police officers, brothers by the name of Ponzo, could steal $40 million from one of these phony baloney programs that one of those 9 surcharges is paying for called Mass Saves, and not a single bleeping cop in the state, not a single district attorney, attorney general, auditor, inspector general, legislative committee with subpoena power, nobody noticed that $40 million was walking out the door? They had to go to the feds to get it done? Does that make you angry? That these are the people. Everybody that's angry about all of this stuff, we should be putting them together in the pot and letting them boil instead of just, you know, just can't win. So I want you to tell me what groups are you in that make you angry? You would like to see some ads. I mean, you don't need to have an ad on Chronicle. You know, that's great if you know, everybody in Marion Manor knows who Mike Minogue is, I think, because he's run all these ads on broadcast TV. But do people that actually work for a living know who what's going on? 844-500-4242. How about all the people? Someone just texted into me. How about all the people who worked on getting signatures for the referendum question to cut the income tax? Those were conservative people who did that. They were all thrown out by the SJC. How about all the moonbats and the liberals who worked to get signatures for the ballot question to bring back rent control, which was insane, but they worked at it and they threw it off the SJC. How about the fact that on the SJC, Mara Healey put her ex-girlfriend, who she dumped for a 20-year younger woman, and this was kind of a way to, you know, make amends. Are you angry about that? Was that the best choice they could have made? 844-500-4242. There's no way that ballot question, no on 9, will be allowed to stand. The same administration that phrased it to where a no vote is a yes vote will say people were confused. I've told Toby, I've joked with him about this. I said the only reason they let your ballot question onto the ballot is they think they're going to win it. It's the same way with repealing marijuana. Because repealing recreational marijuana doesn't mean anything because you can still get medicinal marijuana. It'll be a joke. It's just like, oh, you can't get an unrestricted infanticide. You have to seek a woman's health care provider. So you know the way they judge shop? Now you just obstetrician, ob-gyn shop. That's all you do. And you get somebody, it's a done deal. 844-500-4242. Colette Tours has carefully planned another trip for listeners of the Howie Carr Show, and you are invited. 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
5: 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Jared, what's the poll question? What are the results thus far?
6: Today's poll question, which you can vote in at HowieCarshow.com, is which is the worst city in Massachusetts, Brockton or Lawrence?
5: Brockton.
6: Brockton is climbing at 27% now, 73% still for Lawrence, well in the lead.
5: That's very slow climbing. That's marginal. 844-500-4242. So President Trump had the hero lifeguard who saved the kid's life last month in California at the White House today to give him an award and congratulate him and all that stuff. So he brings in the reporters, and they Caitlin Collins is apparently on vacation. And so they had another female reporter who was trying to make a name for herself by screaming at the president. And Trump let her have it. It's pretty funny. Cut 21.
7: Quiet. You're very disrespectful in front of this young man. Okay? Don't you find her disrespectful? He understands. Quiet. Who are you with?
8: It was CNN.
7: Fake news. You're fake news. You're a loud, boisterous person. You're fake news. Be quiet. Be quiet. Be quiet. You're a fake reporter, and you report fake news. Go ahead.
9: Mr. President, is there...
5: Four times he said fake news, one time fake reporter. Good job. Bruce, you're next with Howie Carr. Go ahead, Bruce.
10: Oh, man, I'll tell you. This Healy is just driving me mental. I got to say this. The one big thing I cannot stand about her is her absolute disregard for what anyone else thinks or what's in her head. I just find whoever she's listening to, it's none of the people I know, whether they're Democrat or Republican. There's so many people in my own neighborhood that are so disenfranchised with what's going on right now.
5: Are they going to vote, Bruce? Are they going to vote against her?
10: Well, I'm working on it.

0: I'll be honest with you. I know you're not a fan of Minogue, but I've been working on this campaign. I got to be honest with you. As I talk to people, and I'm very good at it, I just say to them, you know what? Honestly, you know, I just go through. I don't talk about the candidate. I just talk about the issue.
1: Right. I'm not. I don't dislike Minogue, Bruce. I just wish you were running a little bit more of a fire-breathing campaign. He doesn't seem to have the fire in his belly, does he?
0: Other people say that, and I understand where they're coming from. I will say this: when I talk about just the issues with people, it's amazing how once I slow somebody down and get them off the the talking points that they hear from the radios and the news that I don't listen to, and realize that they're really not understanding what they're saying. They're just repeating. And we get thinking about it. They're like, oh, maybe you're right. And all of a sudden, they're kind of like, oh, I got to think about this. Because I don't sit there and shame anybody. I just sit there and have a conversation.
1: Yeah, I just wish he would. I just wish he were reminding people. You know, wherever you go on your social media feed, and I think that's the most important thing now. And yes, talk radio as well, but you know, or podcasts, where just remind people of how bad it is. And you know, just pick one of a hundred different issues and hit people on the different issues. And you know, everybody, it's like she's IDing every voter in the state and personally trying to piss every last one of them off in some different way. Thanks for the call, Bruce. I'm Howie Carr.
2: Can you believe summer's almost over?
3: Don't remind me.
2: Next comes school, cold weather.
3: Football.
2: Yeah, go Pats.
3: And a governor's race.
2: Is there anyone who can fix Massachusetts?
3: Mike Minogue can. He's a West Point graduate, combat veteran, and business leader who created thousands of jobs right here in Massachusetts.
2: Sounds like the real deal.
3: He is, and he's the only Republican who can defeat Mara Healey. But first, he has to win the primary.
2: So why is Brian Shortsleeve attacking him?
3: Shortsleeve and the Beacon Hill insiders are afraid. Minogue won't play their games. He'll put people ahead of politicians.
2: That's what we need.
3: I'm voting for Mike Minogue in the Republican primary on September 1st.
2: Me too.
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5: This is the Bloomberg Money Minute. It was a lackluster start to the new week on Wall Street as worries about the war in Iran, with President Trump saying he's in no hurry to stop the war, issuing new threats to Oman if that nation interferes with the U.S. naval blockade in the Strait of Hormuz, all weighed on Wall Street. At the closing bell, the Dow was down 273 points, 0.5% lower. The S&P also down 0.5%, down 41 points, and the NASDAQ lost 84. That's 0.33%, even though some chip makers and AI-related stocks were a little higher today, thanks to Anthropic reporting revenues last quarter, 14 times higher than they were in the same period a year ago. The Chinese online fashion retailer Shein Global looking to begin selling stock to the public for the first time. That's through a Hong Kong exchange. It's looking to be valued at around $27 billion. Could begin trading later this month. And the latest college under fire by the Trump Justice Department for alleged discrimination against white applicants, William and Mary. Tom Busby, Bloomberg Radio.
6: ABC News, I'm Chuck Sievertson. A judge in New York today gave prosecutors at the Manhattan District Attorney's Office until October 9th to respond to Luigi Mangione's motion to dismiss his state murder indictment regarding the killing of the healthcare CEO. Democratic Senator Tim Kaine says he will file a war powers resolution aimed at prohibiting U.S. military action against Oman after President Trump threatened to bomb them if they get in the way of U.S. objectives at the Strait of Hormuz. Today at the White House,
7: I don't think they'd behave very well, but we'd handle them very easily, just like we do other things.
6: President Trump ordering reduced U.S. participation in joint U.S.-South Korean military exercises that just started, saying they're costly and cause disrespect to North Korea's leader. Two U.S. officials tell ABC News nothing's changed so far with the war games. House Democrats demanding answers from the Trump administration about mineral agreements amid reports that the Trump family could benefit. This is ABC News.
8: 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Maine State Police asking for help finding a missing teenager from Limerick. Police are looking for 17-year-old Xander Pear, who was reported missing Sunday afternoon and has not been replying to friends or family. He was last seen near the Secaucus Lake boat launch in Limerick. You can find more details and photos at WGAN.com. A Guilford man is behind bars after one person died and another was injured in an alleged assault. State police say a man and a woman were found seriously injured at a home on Pine Street in Guilford last night. The man died while being taken to the hospital, while the woman remains hospitalized in critical condition. The medical examiner will determine the man's cause and manner of death. 49-year-old Orion Carlton was taken into custody on an aggravated assault charge, which will be elevated during his arraignment tomorrow. And there's thinking that Graham Plattner, who dropped out as the Democratic U.S. Senate nominee after sexual assault accusations, is attempting a comeback.
9: The Bangor Daily News reports Plattner's reaching out to former allies to insist he's innocent of the rape allegation. That message comes ahead of the midterm election and a rally in Hancock County, where activists had planned to feature Plattner before backing off after a backlash. The Daily News reports the outreach and rally plans have fed thinking Plattner is working to keep his public profile alive. Jason Taylor, News Radio, WGAN.
8: And now your latest forecast from AccuWeather's Andy Robb.
10: Cloudy and humid for tonight, low 64. Cloudy with a passing shower or two. Humid, high Tuesday, 75. Tomorrow night, an evening thundershower, then clouds, low 62. Wednesday, high 79.
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0: Live from the Byrna Less Lethal Pistol Studio, it's Howie Carr.
1: 844-500-4242. Chris, you're next with Howie Carr. Go ahead, Chris.
2: Thank you, Howie. Make America great again. Howie, I'm a retired jail guard, state correctional officer, and I have good news for the Dominican mayor up in Lawrence. They have, at his federal prison where he's going, they have free ESL programming.
1: Oh, that's great.
2: So that's English as a second language?
1: I understand what it is. I've never heard of constituents. I mean, I know that's not an easy word, but, you know, come on. Just say vote. If you can't say constituents, just say my voters, right? That's all you got to do.
2: My voters. Yeah, so you know I'm on the state committee, right?
1: Right.
2: All right, so can you imagine this savage, this lowly jail guard, ex-Army Special Operations soldier, beating a guy with the incumbent Mass GOP vice chairman with 100 times my wealth and twice my IQ, and I beat him by a 2-to-1 margin. Can you believe it?
1: Well, congratulations, Chris. What's going on? How are we going to do in the November elections, moving beyond the primary?
2: Yeah, we're going to hold the House, and we're going to gain one or two seats in the Senate, but they're telling me that I'm a...
1: When you hold the House, that means you're going to hold 25 out of 160 seats. I mean, that's okay.
2: No,
1: it's better than...
2: You're talking about the Massachusetts. I was thinking federally. We're going to gain some seats in the House and the Senate, and it's going to be close, but I think MAGA Mike Minogue has a shot. You know I'm going to be at the convention. You want me to report in? Why can I call
1: yes,
2: in at the convention?
1: That would be great. Oh, yeah. You got on? Yeah. I guess they're still looking. The Republican National Chairman just said that they're looking for more delegates. You have to go through the lottery system. But I know they were trying to recruit people, you know, that were involved with the party. That's great. That's great. You looking forward to that?
2: Yes. So they're telling me, until they change their mind, that I'm going to be one of the, quote, delegates. What Joe Gruters is talking about is they want to basically sell tickets. They want to pack 20,000 people in there. I got a little bit of insight on this stuff, a little. So if it's okay with you, when I'm on the floor, I'm going to try to break through and maybe report live from the convention.
1: That would be great.
2: If you want me to.
1: No, that would be great. We'd like to have some inside stuff. Joe, by the way, I forgot to mention, Joe Gruter's wife is on the primary ballot in Florida. She's running for an open congressional seat in Florida. So I think she'll do okay. Thank you, Chris. Stay in touch, and hope to hear from you again at the midterm convention. Thank you, Ed. You're next with Howie Carr. Go ahead, Ed.
3: Hi, Howie. I admire Minogue for throwing his hat in the ring and getting involved in this. But it just seems like he's running a very inward-looking and kind of out-of-date campaign. I don't know that they're making a... We have two, for example, in Boston, world-class polling operations, Emerson and Suffolk.
1: Yeah.
3: And, you know, the way Giuliani beat Dinkins in 1993 was through polling and focus groups and, you know, Frank Luntz's work.
1: Yeah.
3: You know, what matters to you? How does this phrase sound? How does that term, you know, what does that make you?
1: Right.
3: I don't get the vibe they're doing that. And, you know, you can say you're going to cut taxes, but half of American adults don't pay any income taxes.
1: Right.
3: They're not going to, that message isn't going to mean anything to them.
1: Right. I mean, yeah, that message meant something in the 70s or the 80s. But not, yeah, you're right. Not so much now. You got to hit people on these daily issues, you know, that affect them, like the fact that their schools are in terrible condition, that they did away with the MCAS, that they have to have overrides because all the money's going to these illegal alien infested cities. You know, there's a million things that the parole board is letting out killers. Every week they're letting out killers. They, the electric bills, the licenses for illegal aliens, the audit. There's so many. I mean, all of these things are like they appeal to certain slices of the electorate, Ed. But, you know, with social media, you can really fine tune your delivery, can't you? And he's got all this money, and he's willing to spend it, and he's a decent guy. But I'm just afraid it's, you know, we talked to the pollster John McLaughlin last week about spending tons of money now on broadcast TV, and he said it's like bombing the rubble. And I thought that was a really good analogy.
3: Right. And, you know, you can, as you just said, you can micro-target a message through email or DMs or text messages to people who care about that specific issue. You couldn't do that until the last few years. And right. If you have the money, there's no reason not to do that.
1: Right. I asked him at dinner one time, I said, how much are you willing to spend? And he just said, whatever. I mean, he's not Michael Bloomberg or Elon Musk, but he's got enough money to win this thing if he spends it well. And again, how about just hiring some of those Spencer Pratt guys? They worked for nothing. Most of them were unemployed. You know, they would do you're never going to have more material to work with to lampoon and parody a governor than you have with Mara Healey. It's just I hope he uses the money wisely. 844-500-4242. 508, Mayor Wu is trying to intimidate private property owners over parking for ICE. Wu and Healy are the two most out-of-touch women on the planet. They are. It's just a crazy. Let me play this cut from Michelle Wu. There are people being killed every day. There was a guy stabbed to death in Dorchester early this morning. Week ago, it was or 2 weeks ago, it was the TPS Haitian who had a record as long as his arm, shoots up a Haitian restaurant, kills one Haitian and wounds four others. We're paying now for their hospitalization. Now they'll get U visas. They'll be able to stay in the country. She doesn't want to throw any of these people out. They had another one here. This was from. Well, let's play her cut first. Michelle Wu, this is about her new tactic to stop ICE from getting parking spaces in Boston to round up illegal aliens. She wants to stop ICE from rounding up illegal alien criminals. Cut 19.
4: Let's talk about ICE. They have been trying to lease nearly 250 parking spaces in the city of Boston. You've gone on record strongly opposing any expansion of their offices. It's really unclear if they're expanding right now. Have you heard any more about their efforts to expand, if they exist?
5: We haven't had direct communication from them, but this is not a surprise because even when we've asked for specific information, it's been difficult or impossible to get it. As I understand, this was part of an open process to start laying the groundwork for potential procurement or you know, what's called an RFP to actually get parking spots. So it seems like this is an early precursor step. We, as a city, will be filing another FOIA request for any responses that have come in from the Boston area so that we know what information they may be sifting through. We strongly
1: I hope they respond as quickly as she responded to my FOIA request for the ambulance records to her house.
5: Reaching out to property owners.
1: I still
5: to
1: haven't
5: to make
1: heard.
5: Sure that they're not
1: 2 years
5: adding to a surge of unlawful and dangerous activity.
6: You oppose, but can the city actually block it?
5: So we've signed an executive order around public property, as have seven other surrounding municipalities, as has the governor. We cannot block private property, but we will be contacting property owners to make sure they understand our view on how dangerous this could be for our residents and that this is not a way
1: to make our community
5: safer.
4: And when you say you're FOIAing this information, it sounds like you're looking to find out who's responding, and will you be reaching out to those business owners, what have you, directly?
5: We look to find as much information as possible.
1: They're going to make them an offer they can't refuse.
5: What their plans are, what information they might be looking at in order to have the best possible response and protect our communities.
1: protect our communities from being from having illegal aliens, criminals, cholos rounded up. We asked for a spokesman from DHS or ICE Boston, but they sent us this. This is their release. They didn't want to have anybody on air. Pro-criminal illegal alien politician admits she has no authority to block ICE from utilizing private property. If private citizens want to allow federal law enforcement onto their property, they should be allowed to do so, free of threats, intimidation, and coercion from their radical left-wing mayor who shamelessly compared ICE agents to a neo-Nazi group. That's a good statement. I wish they'd come on to say it, but I can read it. Here's a new one, ICE Boston. This has just been released. ICE Boston has just arrested a Brazilian illegal alien for fugitive aggravated. He's a fugitive aggravated murderer sentenced to 14 years in prison in Brazil, but fled to the country and crossed the U.S. border illegally when Biden was president in 2024. Caught and released by the Biden administration, a convicted murderer. Then he went on welfare. ICE says they arrested Macon Soto dos Reis in Westboro after he came to their attention because of a local arrest for unlicensed operation of a motor vehicle. They let illegal aliens get licenses, but they don't want to use their welfare. I guess you can't pay the RMV with a welfare card, so they don't want to use any of their cash for anything other than drugs and tattoos and stuff. ICE issued this statement after arresting the Brazilian illegal alien murderer, who Mara Healy would describe as a resident. This is the statement, quote, "This is yet another example of what the media often characterizes as a non-criminal, when in reality many of these individuals are murderers, sexual predators, gang members, and more. They simply do not have a criminal record in the United States. We will continue to pursue these dangerous criminal aliens that sanctuary politicians fight to protect." That's a statement from acting ICE and ERO Boston Field Office Director David Wessling. God. They're just posing. Everything is a pose. And they don't care about the consequences, whether it's dead kids or dead domestic partners. Or shot illegal aliens in a Haitian restaurant down on Hyde Park Avenue. They could not possibly care less. All they do, they want to virtue signaling and win votes from brainless people. 844-500-4242. Here we go again. As you drive around now, you're seeing more and more real estate for sale signs. Nothing stigmatizes a piece of property more than when it just sits there on the market. That for sale sign gets moldy and starts to wobble. Real estate has definitely softened, and some areas are very stagnant with growing numbers of listings. What can you do to get more eyes on your property? The process which creates a huge buzz and stimulates activity around your property is auction. That's right, auction. 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Manning's auction marketing creates a competitive bidding environment, allowing the market to quickly speak and helping you to plan your future. In a J.J. 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There are only clear auction terms. 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I'm Howie Carr.
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0: Howie Carr is back.
1: FBI had evidence Swalwell got illegal donations from suspected Chinese spy bombshell memos show. This just came out this morning. They were released by the White House Government Transparency Task Force as part of a broader effort to unmask foreign threats to U.S. political and election systems. These are foreign threats as opposed to domestic threats, meaning the Democrat Party. But I'll just, there's a bunch here, but I'll go straight to the prurient stuff. Just the news writes long stories, so you got to go through them to get to the good stuff. In a 2015 interview with the FBI, then-Congressman Swalwell told agents he first met Fang Fang in 2012 during his first congressional campaign. He admitted to the agents that he had, quote, physical relations with Fang, unquote, on multiple occasions, according to the FBI summary. In a subsequent interview in 2016, Swalwell detailed one incident when Fang showed up at his door, after which Swalwell said they, quote, hooked up, unquote. They hooked up. She's a spy for the Red Chinese, according to the interview summary. In that second interview, Swalwell confirmed that Fang did refer interns to both his campaign and congressional offices. And we know that he was hitting on every intern that came his way. There's no mention of that. He noted that he and his staff treated Fang's referrals as coming from the Asian Pacific Islanders American Public Associations, APAPA, an important constituent group in his district. So the lead of the story from the Just the News is the FBI developed evidence that a Chinese woman, who was not guilty, by the way, with direct ties to that country's intelligence service, had potentially compromised a Democrat congressman from California, a sleazy Democrat congressman, with sex, foreign interns, and illicit donations. That's a good combo. Sex and drugs and rock and roll. While she was being recruited to become an FBI informant a decade ago, according to bombshell memos that expose another threat to America's political system from the Red Chinese. The FBI initially wanted to investigate Swalwell for a bribery scheme in which he exchanged donations from Fang for her planting interns in his office, but eventually decided to narrow the case to sink criminal charges only against the Mata Hari-like spy for making illegal donations to the California Democrat through conduits. Swalwell admitted to having sex with Fang, his office staff placing Fang's interns in Congress, and not having enough strong enough campaign finance system to detect the straw donations she allegedly passed through U.S. citizen conduits. Like he was really looking hard for that, right? So they declined to prosecute Fang. Do you know who made the decision not to prosecute Fang? Jack Smith. The guy who ordered the raid at Mar-a-Lago. The guy who wanted to indict Trump, if that is indeed his name, Jack Smith. Jack Smith wanted to go after Donald Trump, and he had the FBI agents rummaging through Melania's underwear drawers, but he wouldn't go after the spy who was sleeping with Eric Falwell. That's in these FBI documents. And by the way, one of Swalwell's running mates in the intern sweepstakes is a guy named Jimmy Gomez. He's a Democrat from L.A. The House Ethics Committee opened an investigation on him today, too. I'm Howie Carr.
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17: From ABC News, I'm Lindsay Davis, anchor of Prime, streaming weeknights on ABC News Live. Democratic Senator Tim Kaine says he will file a war powers resolution to prohibit U.S. military action against Oman after President Trump threatened to bomb that country if it gets in the way of U.S. objectives in the Strait of Hormuz. Trump today at the White House.
18: No, I don't think they'd behave very well, but we'd handle them very easily, just like we do other things.
17: No progress reported between the U.S. and Iran to end the war and reach a deal on Iran's nuke program. Today is the deadline for that, set in the agreement President Trump signed in June in France. President Trump ordering reduced U.S. participation in joint U.S.-South Korean military exercises that just started, saying they're costly and cause disrespect to North Korea's leader at the White House.
18: You see, I'm actually making it much safer. Kim Jong-un has always treated me with great respect.
17: Retired Army General Robert Abrams oversaw Korea operations.
19: I'd wait and see another 24 to 48 hours to see what potential impacts there might happen to be on this particular exercise.
17: Two U.S. officials tell ABC News that nothing has changed so far with the joint war games. House Democrats are demanding answers from the Trump administration about mineral agreements and reports that the Trump family and cabinet members could profit from them. A Trump-appointed national bank regulator has granted a wing of the Trump family's crypto business conditional approval to establish a bank charter. ABC's Jay O'Brien.
20: The firm's deals, including in the Middle East, have helped Trump's personal gains from crypto balloon, earning upwards of $1.4 billion from his family crypto businesses alone last year, according to his financial disclosures.
17: A judge in New York today gave prosecutors of the Manhattan DA's office until October 9th to respond to Luigi Mangione's motion to dismiss his state murder indictment. Mangione is to be sentenced in federal court after he pled guilty to stalking and killing UnitedHealthcare chief Brian Thompson. Wall Street major indexes closed lower. Crude oil prices went up. 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
23: 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State police asking for help locating a missing teenager from Limerick. Police say they're looking for a 17-year-old Xander Pear, who was reported missing Sunday afternoon and has not been replying to friends or family. Pear was last seen near the Secaucus Lake boat launch in Limerick. You can find more details and photos at our website, WGAN.com. A Guilford man is behind bars after one person died and another was injured in an alleged assault. State police say a man and a woman were found seriously injured at a home on Pine Street in Guilford last night. The man died while being taken to the hospital, while the woman remains hospitalized in critical condition. The medical examiner will determine the man's cause and manner of death. 49-year-old Ryan Carlton was taken into custody on an aggravated assault charge which will be elevated during his arraignment tomorrow. Maine Congresswoman Shelley Pingree was joined by Democratic colleagues during a shadow hearing today on the deadly ICE shooting in Biddeford. Family members of Johann Sebastian Guerrero, the Colombian man who was shot and killed by an ICE agent last month, spoke through a translator during today's hearing at Biddeford High School.
2: Our dream was always to be reunited and to hold each other again. Today, that dream can no longer come true. We did not know how to go on with life without you, son.
23: ICE said Guerrero was in the country illegally but was not the person they were looking to arrest that day. Pingree said ICE did not have a removal order for their intended target, which was Guerrero's roommate who owned the car Guerrero was driving when he was shot. And the Polo Ralph Lauren outlet store on Main Street in Freeport is closing for good this week. The store, which has been a staple of Freeport for decades, is closing on Friday. 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
3: Cloudy and humid for tonight, low 64. Cloudy and humid, a passing shower or two tomorrow. High Tuesday, 75. Tomorrow night, cloudy and humid with an evening thunder shower, low 62. Wednesday, sunshine and clouds, a high 79. Partly sunny on Thursday, high 79. Friday's high again, 79.
23: It's 68 and mostly cloudy in Portland. Next high tide at Portland Harbor is 3:48 tomorrow morning. I'm Frankie Azzarata, News Radio WGAN.
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1: 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And hope you will join us live on Friday at Cape Gunworks in Hyannis, right off the Rotary, right near the airport, the Cape Cod Mall. It's very centrally located. Cape Gunworks will be broadcasting live from 3 to 6 p.m. And we'll be we have a lot of fun. And if you're if you're a Republican candidate, you should get out there. And that means Mike Minogue and Brian Shortsleeve and any of the other candidates who came by, the Democrat candidates can join us too. As we had Eric Schwab when we were at Global Granite and Marble before I went on vacation. And he's got a lot of signs up. I asked him, I was giving him the needle, and he said they're going up, and they've popped up like weeds since then. 844-500-4242. Time now for the Chump Line.

0: Did you see the Indiana Fever coach tell her critics they can go to hell? What she should have said was, you can go to hell, or worse, you can go to a WNBA game.
1: What's the difference?
2: Carlos Apostle is only representing the corrupt politicians that Americans are too lazy to represent.
1: I even had a chance to read the 20-page ruling that when he got a fine in an earlier case. This is the one I mentioned in my column. This is a different case where he was mimicking snorting cocaine in a cocaine trial. And the judge was not happy with that. He's one of the few people maybe the only lawyer I've ever seen who's made multiple judges in a year leave the bench just to get away. I don't know if they were. One of them seemed to be frightened. The other one, I think, was just disgusted and didn't want to lose her temper with the guy. 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
3: The Diary of Roscoe the Pug, day 1285 of my captivity. The prison warden, who looks like Ted Knight, spent the last week vacationing in MCI Harwichport. Each day, he'd wake up, dremel his black toe, change his depends, put on his Madras shorts, then drag me down the street in chains, followed by a nap, then a couple episodes of The Golden Girls, followed by the early bird special, and then an early bedtime. In other words, it was like any other day for him. Woof.
1: Not a scintilla of truth in that entire 35, 40-second screed. Roscoe was so happy today. If you didn't see the promotional reel, check it out. Roscoe is sleeping at my feet and just basking in the warmth of my blinding intellect. Am I right, Taylor? Taylor took the photograph. It's going to win Reel of the Year from the Reel Institute of America.
4: Howie, did you hear about the USS Lincoln running out of tampons? I heard Governor Tim Walz is going to get to the bottom of it. Pun intended.

0: We haven't seen much of Governor Walz lately, have we? I guess he's turning over the reins to Peggy Flanagan. Did you see Peggy Flanagan? You know, like, she's kind of an Indian in the same way that the fake Indian, Elizabeth Warren, is an Indian. And you know, but you know how they've taken to describing her in Democrat sheets? The light-skinned Native American. Yeah, by the way, speaking of light-skinned Native Americans, did you see Ward Churchill? The original. He was Elizabeth Warren before there was Elizabeth Warren. That's how he got all of his academic jobs. He has shed his mortal coil. He has gone to the happy hunting ground in the sky.
1: AOC is so upset because freezing her eggs is costing $1,800 a month, none of which is covered by her wonderful federal congressional health care. She may have to sell her garbage disposal to pay for it.
0: She split up with her longtime boyfriend. I guess they said they went back to BU days. But he's still got walking privileges for her designer French bulldog. Did you see that? He's got walking, and you know, you guys think I overfeed Roscoe. She's definitely overfeeding that French bulldog.
2: When asked about the surging popularity of Democrat socialists, Elizabeth Warren said Democrats are a big TP party.
0: Very good. Very good. And you know what? All the DSA candidates, they're getting a lot of wampum from the big donors on trust funds.
3: The Democrats were always commies, hands down. Only difference now is they wear it like a crown. If they gain control, we will pay a toll, or our once beautiful country will surely drown.
0: A toll. If only a toll. There'll be a lot more than tolls.
4: Hey, the mayor of Lloyd, he doesn't have a criminal defense lawyer. He has a criminal that's a defense lawyer.
0: Now, listen, when he moved from Malden to Andover, he hired white movers. He wanted the judge to know that. Even though he called the judge a racist.
5: Seriously, when the going gets tough, you don't want a criminal lawyer, right? You want a criminal lawyer.
0: you guys are being too tough on the apostle, Carlos. Who would you rather have representing you, making the pre-sent? I'm going to jump to the bottom line, he's going to be found guilty, right? So you need someone to make a good pre-sentencing statement to the judge. Who would you rather have in your corner at that moment? Alcalde DePina. Would you rather have Carlos Apostle or Carlos Danger? I vote for Carlos Danger.
6: Senator Ward, what do you think about Democrat Troy Jackson, who's been accused of assaulting his then-partner?
7: That's my kind of man.
0: Yeah, I have that cut. We'll play that cut when we come back from the jump line.
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0: All right. 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
1: Did you see the Indiana Fever coach tell her critics they can go to hell? What she should have said was, you can go to hell, or worse, you can go to a WNBA game.
0: It's the old joke, we're having a contest to give away WNBA tickets. First prize is 2 tickets. Second prize is 4 tickets. This year, America celebrates its 250th birthday, a nation founded on the belief that every person is endowed by their Creator with the unalienable rights of life, liberty, and the pursuit of happiness. Yet every day, unborn babies are denied the most basic of these rights, the right to life. That's why the work of Preborn is so important. At Preborn Network clinics, mothers facing unexpected pregnancies are welcomed with compassion, practical support, and a free ultrasound. 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
3: Today's poll question, which you can vote in at HowieCarshow.com, is which is the worst city in Massachusetts, Brockton or Lawrence?
2: Brockton.
3: Brockton continues its glacial climb. It is now at 29%. Lawrence still in the lead at 71%.
2: All right. Maybe we'll get some votes in from the outlying areas and the suburbs overnight, and it'll be closer in the morning. You can vote all night, obviously. Someone on the chump line mentioned that the main wire came up with a citizen up in down east Maine who claims that he saw an event where Troy Jackson, who's now running as the Democrat candidate against Susan Collins, open hand slapped his partner. And as we know,
4: step away from your cousin.
2: As we know, Troy Jackson seems to have a problem with women. He throws stuff at them. He gets in their faces. He was roundly, when he was in the legislature in Augusta, he was roundly despised by members of his own party female members of his own party that he abused. He verbally abused. So anyway, this is just a regular guy. And apparently there was some kind of store, and the store shut down, and the guy just turned it into a pub. It's kind of like COVID days, you know, when they couldn't have the restaurants open, so they just ran speakeasies returned after 100 years. So I don't know if this was during the COVID thing, but this was at a kind of a pub. Cut nine.
5: Tell me about the incident where you witnessed Troy Jackson striking his partner or girlfriend or whatever.
6: Well, there was a pub, the general store in St. Francis, that closed up. And the owner made a pub. It was like a walk-in basement. And he made a pub, which we all used to go there quite often on the weekends. And I was going there one, I don't remember if it was Friday or Saturday, but as I approached the door, Lionel and Troy was standing outside. And all of a sudden, he just open hand slapped her right beside the head, and her head tilted a little bit, and her hair flew. She turned and started towards whatever vehicle they had. I didn't see what vehicle they had, and it kind of shocked me because usually I don't let stuff like that slide.
5: Mm-hmm.
6: And he turned and followed her, so I continued in the building, but they left, they never came in.
5: So you didn't hear any yelling beforehand or anything?
6: No.
5: So he just open hand slapped her right inside the head?
6: I didn't hear their conversation,
5: right?
6: Because I was just
5: right
6: approaching the...
5: But it was a closed fist, an open hand?
6: An open hand.
5: Open hand?
6: Yeah.
5: And just whacked her?
6: Yeah.

0: You have to ask the question, in the modern Democrat Party, is this a problem, or is this a resume enhancer, as Rush Limbaugh used to say? 844-500-4242. Brian, you're next with Howie Carr. Go ahead, Brian.
1: Hey, Howie. Yeah, Brian from Maine. So I got a Brockton story. It was my one experience with Brockton. I was delivering, like, 2023 time frame. I was delivering oysters, bringing down from mid-coast Maine and down to Duxbury and New Bedford. And they had shut down the O'Neill Tunnel for construction or something, and I knew I had a long way, so it was my way back, and I pulled into Brockton. It's like a rusty, I think it was a rusty lantern that got them up here. And I see this lady, like, bang, I got the van, and the lady's, like, banging on a window, and I'm like, what the hell's going on? It said loner on the side of it. I go inside, and there's a Latin lady freaking out about not being able to use her EBT card. And I'm in there, and it's waiting
0: of course.
1: With a bunch of people. Yeah, I'm in there waiting in line for like five or six people, and a cop shows up, and the lady at the cashier is like, "I'm from effing Dorchester. I'll kick your, you know what?" And we go out, and I see the person that was beating on the window, and the cop comes out. She puts a mag light right through the friggin' loaner car.
0: The City of Champions, Rocky Marciano and Marvelous Marvin would be are rolling over in their graves when they see what's become of their city. I'm Howie Carr.
2: My summer job was digging pools. When machines couldn't reach, the boss would say, "Somebody's got to do it." 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Now we hear somebody needs to fix this state. I'm Mike Minogue, running for governor. My whole life, I've taken on the tough jobs. If you're looking for somebody who will reduce the cost of living and fix this state, just call me somebody.
3: Paid for by Mike Minogue for governor.
4: 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Toby Leary will be on hand answering all of your gun-related questions, so come early and shoot at the range and take a look at all that Cape Gunworks has to offer, including their training courses and range memberships. 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
5: This is a Bloomberg Money Minute. Prospects for peace in the Middle East suffering setbacks today after fighting between Israel and Lebanon flared up. President Trump says he's in no hurry to end the war against Iran. He even threatened to strike Oman if it interferes with the U.S. naval blockade in the Strait of Hormuz. Well, that weighed on Wall Street along with jitters ahead of some retailer earnings this week, which could show some weakness on the part of U.S. consumers. With that, the Dow lost 273 points, the Nasdaq down 84, the S&P was down 41, and oil ended higher near $85 a barrel. The U.S. Supreme Court today rejecting President Trump's second attempt to avoid paying writer E. Jean Carroll the $5.6 million he owes her for sexually abusing and defaming her. That includes a $5 million award from a jury in a 2023 civil verdict, plus interest. And U.S. health inspectors lifting a security alert that halted avocado exports out of Mexico. They're once again certifying that fruit to come to the U.S. Tom Busby, Bloomberg Radio.
6: ABC News, I'm Chuck Sievertson. Democratic Senator Tim Kaine says he'll file a war powers resolution to prohibit U.S. military action against Oman after President Trump threatened to bomb that country if it gets in the way of U.S. objectives in the Strait of Hormuz. Trump today at the White House.
7: No, I don't think they'd behave very well, but we'd handle them very easily, just like we do other things.
6: President Trump ordering reduced U.S. participation in joint U.S.-South Korean military exercises that just started, saying they're costly and cause disrespect to North Korea's leader. Two U.S. officials tell ABC News that nothing has changed so far with the joint war games. Actress Hayden Panettiere has died at 36. She starred in TV series including Heroes in Nashville. Police in Greenville, South Carolina say Panettiere was found unresponsive at an apartment complex yesterday and that an autopsy found no signs of trauma and her death remains under investigation. Crude oil prices closed higher. This is ABC News.
8: Now the latest from the 98.5 FM and AM 560 WGAN News Center. The family of a 25-year-old Colombian man shot and killed by ICE in Biddeford spoke out during a congressional field hearing today. Maine Congresswoman Shelley Pingree led the hearing in the wake of Yoan Sebastian Guerrero's death last month. According to CBS 13, Pingree and other lawmakers are demanding accountability for ICE agents in Maine and across the country.
9: I'm still so angry that a young man ended up dead on our streets and that his daughter will now grow up without a father.
8: Pingree also said today that ICE did not have a removal order for their intended target, who owns the vehicle that Guerrero was driving when he was shot. A 15-year-old was killed in an ATV crash in Aroostook County over the weekend. Maine game wardens say two 15-year-old boys were riding an ATV side-by-side in Fort Fairfield last night when the driver lost control, causing the vehicle to roll. The passenger died at the scene while the driver was hospitalized with non-life-threatening injuries. Wardens say neither of the two teens were wearing seatbelts or helmets. The crash is under investigation. And police and the state's gambling unit were spotted at a business in Lisbon this morning. Investigators said they were executing a search warrant with the Maine Gambling Control Unit at New England Vending in Lisbon. Officers were seen loading up boxes and machines into a U-Haul, including what appeared to be a slot machine. We're still waiting on more details about that investigation. And now your latest forecast from AccuWeather's Andy Robb.
10: Cloudy and humid for tonight, low 64. Cloudy with a passing shower or two. Humid, high Tuesday, 75. Tomorrow night, an evening thundershower, then clouds, low 62. Wednesday, high 79.
8: The next high tide at Portland Harbor is 3:48 tomorrow morning. I'm Frankie Azzarata, News Radio WGAN.

0: Live from the Byrna Less Lethal Pistol Studio, it's Howie Carr.
1: Just the News had a good story about the FBI tapes on Falwell and Swalwell and Fang Fang. But apparently they left out some of the more prurient details. But I turned to a tabloid, the New York Post, for the even more prurient details. Eric Swalwell confessed to drug-fueled sex romp with suspected Chinese spy Fang Fang, bombshell files reveal. On one occasion, Fang Fang showed up at Swalwell's apartment late one evening demanding to be let in, with the Democrat admitting the two hooked up after he had, quote, taken an Ambien, his explanation for barely remembering the tryst. Barely taken an Ambien. Wasn't that Patches Kennedy's excuse for some of his insane problems in Washington, D.C., usually with booze? But he always would say, I took some Ambien. That's a Kennedy family excuse. The FBI documents describe Fang as a striking individual in the documents. They took the hookups took place in his apartment, quote, probably before he was elected to Congress in 2012. They were grooming him. Here's a quote from the FBI document. One night, Fang came over late in the evening and started banging on Swalwell's door. Is that the proper word in this context? Banging? Swalwell let her in, and she and Falwell hooked up. Fang left a couple of hours later. Swalwell barely remembers the event because he had taken an Ambien prior to Fang arriving, according to the document, helpfully clarifying that, quote, Swalwell takes Ambien to help him sleep. Well, that's what Patches Kennedy said, too. But she also, apparently, another one of Swalwell's aides was interviewed by the FBI. A former Swalwell campaign aide told FBI agents in a May 1st, 2015 interview that Fang was, quote, very flirtatious, unquote, and boasted to Falwell that, quote, she was not wearing any underwear upon arriving at his doorstep unannounced. Not wearing any underwear. Wonder what she was getting at there. 844-500-4242.
2: Naked.
1: 508 says, I'm a Minogue guy. I just don't get short sleeve. I don't like the attack ads that he runs. It's over the top, but boy, somebody has to light a fire under Minogue's rear end. I couldn't agree with you more, Howie. I was hoping after this weekend he'd get the point after meeting with you and the 50 other people that were there. It's just so discouraging. Keep up the good work. Love your show. I hope he is. He's got time. He's got time. But again, I think he may have said that he had reached out to someone of his people had reached out to Spencer Pratt's people. But again, those consultants he's got, they want to keep that, they rake off, there's a skim, a 5, 10, 15% skim off all the ads they buy. They want to be buying the ads, not somebody else. And I don't know what the cut is on social media. It's just, but they'd rather go through broadcast because that's the way it works. I mean, but sometimes it seems like, you know, you see all these people running broadcast ads. It's like, it's like trying to break a siege or try to have a siege with a catapult when the other side is using cannons. You know, I mean, I don't get it. I don't get what those ads are all about. 84. You want some more? Here's another ad. This could be a reel for him. This is from the Mass Daily News. A 37-year-old man attacked a female commuter out of nowhere on a Framingham-Worcester line train commuter rail, pulling into Lansdowne Station Friday evening. By the time MBTA Transit police were done processing him, they realized that the unprovoked attack suspect was already a wanted man. There was a warrant on him out of South Boston District Court on an indecent assault and battery charge. The attack unfolded around 6 p.m. Friday night on a commuter rail train. That's Lansdowne is the one next to Fenway. Transit police responded, detained the suspect, and only realized during processing that he was subject to the outstanding Southie warrant on a separate indecent assault and battery charge. How often does this happen? Maybe once. Maybe more often than that. How about this one? You want Western Mass? Boston's the safest city in the country. We know that, right? She's told us that a million times. How about Northampton? A hobo stabbed a 38-year-old Northampton resident in the chest at the city's downtown Pulaski Park in broad daylight Saturday afternoon. Northampton police officers were dispatched to 250 Main Street at approximately 1:21 p.m. Saturday for reported stabbing. The free-range American, the wino American, was observed fleeing the park toward the nearby Roundhouse parking lot. God. The suspect was identified as Bradley Davis, 37. Police said Davis was homeless. 844-500-4242. 617 says, if he took Ambien, how could he stay awake for the encounter? That is a sleeping pill. He's been asleep at the switch for a long time. How appropriate. Total moron. Hope he gets what's coming to him. Yeah. Exactly. Ambien is no joke, said 774. Doctor had me on it for sleep issues. It's like being on autopilot while your consciousness sleeps. Stop taking it due to waking up with bruises. I wonder if he woke up with bruises. Try not to what I'm about to tell you destroy your faith in the integrity of the Democrat Party. Former New Mexico Democrat House Leader Cheryl Williams has just been convicted of 31 felony charges for diverting millions of dollars in school funds to her friend's company and receiving kickbacks. In a related development, cut 13.
2: Joseph Mickens Sr. was indicted on money laundering and another charge of inducement to influence and award of contracts. Now, this is video that we shot this morning of Mickens being transported from jail to his arraignment.
1: He is a Democrat. They didn't have room to tell you that in this story, but he is a Democrat as well. 844-500-4242. Pete, you're next with Howie Carr. Go ahead, Pete.
3: Hi, Howie. Thanks for taking my call once again.
1: Thank you. Thanks for calling.
3: Howie, you're welcome, too. Howie, at what point will this insanity finally end? This is beyond, it's beyond disgusting. It's beyond sickening. Whatever. As an American citizen, a Vietnam vet, I'm tired of listening to all this horse crap. Thank you.
1: Thanks for the call, Pete. Yeah, I was on Newsmax today, and they were asking me about this Florida primary, and I was on with a Democrat consultant, and Randy Fine, the Jewish congressman who took Mike Waltz's place up on the up around St. Augustine area. He's a solid Republican district. There's this crazy guy running against him, Bill Zarian, and he's in the primary, and he's totally anti-Semitic ads. It's really, really horrible. And so the host asked me, filling in for Bianca De La Garza, asked me about this guy. His name Bill Zarian running against Fine. I said, well, he's not going to win. And I said, but you know, the point is, he's running in the wrong primary. He'd have a good shot at a Democrat primary, you know, calling his opponent a fat Jew and, having people running around with, the Star of David on him. That's a winning formula in the Democrat Party. 844-500-4242. We have a few more illegal alien updates. This is a really sad one. Cut 14.
4: One person is dead after a hit and run in Lawrence. This was just before 2:30 this morning. Lawrence police got a call, a 911 call reporting a two-car crash. It happened near 46th and Pendleton Pike. Officers got there to find two heavily damaged vehicles in the roadway. They found a man dead inside one of the cars. The other car was empty. Then officers found an injured person walking down the road about a mile away. They say that person was injured and admitted to being involved in the crash before walking away from it. Officers detained that individual, and the investigation into all of this now is underway.
1: They forgot to mention that the illegal encountered Border Patrol in September 2021, but Joe Biden ordered him released. He accepted a voluntary return and then illegally re-entered the country to get back on welfare. The guy was 50 years old, survived by his daughter and soulmate. He was a member of the Bricklayers Union. He was a devoted Billy, this is what they said in the obituary notice, Daniel Mathias. He was a devoted Billy Joel fan who rarely missed an opportunity to listen to his music. He loved golfing, spending time outdoors, and cheering on the Indianapolis Colts every football season. And now he's killed. Now he's dead. He's dead because of an illegal alien. Cut 15.
5: And a Kansas City man is also facing murder charges after shooting two of his roommates, killing one of them. Brian Arjiho Mejia was charged with second-degree murder and assault today.
6: This shooting happened on Monday near 12th and Askew. A witness said he heard arguing from the suspect's apartment before several gunshots. When he asked the suspect what he had done, the suspect allegedly told him, "I messed up." He also claimed that the victims were hazing him.
1: They were hazing him. He is a, they has a U.S. Immigration hold on him. He's from Mexico. Cut 16.
7: The attack happened around 2 this afternoon at the Burger King restaurant in the Coastal Palms Shopping Center on Navy Boulevard. Authorities say the two people who were stabbed were taken to a local hospital for treatment for non-life-threatening injuries. 22-year-old Shaquille Williams was identified as the suspect. He's awaiting booking into the Bay County Jail. He's charged with 2 counts of aggravated battery as of now. Williams allegedly fled the scene on foot. Nearly a dozen deputies and the sheriff's office chopper joined in on the search of the immediate area. After about an hour's search of the shopping center and the La Quinta Hotel property next door, they located him and took him into custody.
1: They didn't have room for this from the police report. The defendant was found to be from Jamaica and was in the United States illegally, as he was listed as an overstay since January 2024. Based on the above facts of the case, the defendant was found to be in violation of aggravated battery, Bay County, Florida. Could his mother be reached? Shaquille Williams' mother be reached for comment?
8: Es un buen chico, un muy buen chico.
1: Okay. Cut 16. Oh no, that's it. That's what I was looking for. Cut 17.
9: The chilling surveillance video captures the deadly attack outside a Martinez home Thursday evening. 68-year-old Todd Stewart was stabbed multiple times on Francis Court. Neighbors say he had been working on a project in his garage. Stewart died at the scene.
10: I'm surprised because I still expect to see him over the fence. It's nowhere as bad as his family, because there was the father, there was his wife, was her husband. Anyway, they finally were spending more time together because they're now both retired. They were traveling.
9: Investigators say they were able to quickly piece together who they were looking for. 36-year-old Marcos Iriarte Valdez.
11: Through using automated license plate recognition technology, we're able to locate what ultimately became that vehicle and understand kind of where it had been. Simultaneously, we were who recognized the vehicle.
9: Police tracked the vehicle to the suspect's apartment complex on Ashwood Drive, where a SWAT team arrested him at his home Friday night on suspicion of murder.
11: By and large, it was without incident. Once they established contact with the suspect, he was cooperative and came out front and surrendered to the officers that were there.
9: Police haven't identified any known connection between the two men. Stewart's neighbor said his widow noticed the suspect's car outside their home before the attack.
10: She seen him sitting in a car, and she thought, like, maybe he's visiting, maybe he's waiting. And she saw him there, like, some time before, like an hour before. So he's been there for a while.
9: Police say court records show Iriarte Valdez was already facing burglary charges out of Orinda and had been arrested just days before the killing for violating home detention rules.
11: And then on August 5th, he was ordered release on his own recognizance and then referred back to home detention. Our understanding is that he didn't have the home detention monitoring equipment placed on him until the day after the homicides.
9: The suspect is being held on $1.1 million bail.
10: I'm glad they arrested him, but as I said, it won't bring Todd back. I wish they did not release him day before.
1: An illegal alien, by the way. They don't mention that. Why didn't they mention that? His ICE detainer was ignored. He'd been assaulted his girlfriend in April, arrested for two burglaries, but he was released from home detention. And now he was getting ready to burglarize that house that the guy was working in the garage, the 68-year-old. Now there's an American dead because of Joe Biden and Gavin Newsom. Thanks. 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
9: 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Howie Carr is back.
10: Whitey's brother Jackie will not be down for breakfast. John Jack Bulger, lifelong South Boston resident. Well, he did go away for a short stretch, didn't he? I think he did. Passed away peacefully on August 12th, 2026, surrounded by family and friends. He is predeceased by his sister Jean Holland and his brother James. James Whitey Bulger. And he's survived by Billy Bulger. And Billy Bulger has a $272,000 pension. Most members of his family do have pensions, but he doesn't. He lost his when he was convicted of lying to the lying to a grand jury. R.I.P. John Jackie Bulger. See you tomorrow. I'm Howie Carr.
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1: From ABC News, I'm Chuck Sievertson. Problems remain, says a cabinet secretary, after President Trump at the White House said the U.S. totally controls the Strait of Hormuz and blockades Iranian ports.
2: We control it. We control it with the blockade. We have a blockade. We control it with the blockade. And I like the idea of declaring it a territory.
1: Trump's energy secretary, Chris Wright, in a TV interview, referred to the Strait still as a conflict zone where disruptions to ship traffic remain, acting as hurdles to transporting oil and gas. Democratic Senator Tim Kaine says he will file a war powers resolution to prohibit U.S. military action against Oman after President Trump threatened to bomb that country if it gets in the way of U.S. objectives in the Strait of Hormuz. Trump today at the White House.
2: No, I don't think they'd behave very well, but we'd handle them very easily, just like we do other things.
1: President Trump ordering reduced U.S. participation in joint U.S.-South Korean military exercises that just started, saying they're costly and cause disrespect to North Korea's leader at the White House.
2: You see, I'm actually making it much safer. Kim Jong-un has always treated me with great respect.
1: Retired four-star Army General Robert Abrams was in charge of operations around Korea, says the last time President Trump indulged Kim Jong-un. North Korea.
3: Increased number of missile tests, aggressive behavior, more aggressive rhetoric from North Korea, and a complete breakdown and removal of all communications between North and South Korea.
1: Two U.S. officials tell ABC News that nothing has changed so far with the joint war games still going on. The actress Hayden Panettiere has died at 36. She starred in TV series including Heroes and Nashville. Police in Greenville, South Carolina, say Panettiere was found unresponsive at an apartment complex yesterday and that an autopsy found no signs of trauma. Her death remains under investigation. You're listening to ABC News.
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2: 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There were calls for more accountability for ICE during a congressional field hearing today on the death of Yoan Sebastian Guerrero. Guerrero was shot and killed in Biddeford last month by ICE agents while they were looking to take a different person in custody. Maine Congresswoman Shelley Pingree was at the hearing along with Governor Janet Mills.
3: It has to end. And if ICE cannot be reined in and fundamentally reformed, then it is time to abolish it.
2: According to CBS 13, 4 members of Congress who were at today's hearing say they'll bring the testimony to Capitol Hill as they seek more transparency from ICE. A Guilford man is behind bars after one person died and another was injured in an alleged assault. Maine State Police say a man and a woman were found seriously injured in a home on Pine Street in Guilford last night. The man died while being taken to the hospital, while the woman remained hospitalized in critical condition. The medical examiner will determine the man's cause and manner of death. 49-year-old Ryan Carlton was taken into custody on an aggravated assault charge, which will be elevated during his arraignment tomorrow. State police asking for the public's help as they try to find a missing teenager from Limerick. Police are looking for 17-year-old Xander Pear, who was reported missing Sunday afternoon and has not been replying to friends or family. Pear was last seen near the Secaucus Lake boat launch in Limerick. You can find more details and photos at WGAN.com. And Maine's congressional delegation says a plan by the Trump administration to allow foreign countries to build U.S. warships would take jobs away from American shipbuilders. Lawmakers and workers at Bath Ironworks have criticized a move which comes as the administration cites a lack of capacity in U.S. shipbuilding. Maine U.S. Senator Angus King says it also comes with serious concerns about national security.
4: That's the worst idea since the Red Sox traded Babe Ruth to the Yankees. I mean, it just doesn't make sense to be handing over that level of technology even to our allies.
2: But that plan could be blocked by congressional amendments. And now your latest forecast from AccuWeather's Andy Robb.
5: Cloudy and humid for tonight, low 64. Cloudy and humid, a passing shower or two tomorrow. High Tuesday, 75. Tomorrow night, cloudy and humid with an evening thundershower, low 62. Wednesday, sunshine and clouds, a high 79. Partly sunny on Thursday, high 79. Friday's high again, 79.
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6: He's here. 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

0: 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Our number, 877-381-3811, 877-381-3811. Man, I'm excited about this show. Mr. Producer, I lost my drive. What is today, Monday? Every day is like pushing together for me. It's very weird. Anyway, here we be. Here we're at. And it's a pleasure to have you. And, you know, I want to start with something that I think we all love. Rather than some negative story or negative person or so forth, we'll get to all that. We have to. But one of the great jurists in the history of this country, one of the great patriots in the history of this country, thank the good Lord that he fought through a vicious, vile, libelous smear campaign against him when he was confirmed. Something I worked on, by the way, against that, obviously. I haven't had a chat with him or his wife in years. I figure they don't want to get bothered. They got other things to do. Ginny and Clarence, but they are fantastic. So here he is last week at the Hoover Institute. And he has something very interesting to say. It's not that we don't know it, but it's the way he explains it. Cut seven, go.
1: And that is, you asked me basically about being a descendant coming directly from slaves. We actually lived, farmed on a part of that plantation. We grew up every summer, we farmed on that plantation. But people would discount that because there's this overriding public view that you're not supposed to think this way, therefore you're not black, therefore you're discredited, nothing you say matters. Tom Sowell, at this time, and with the availability of YouTube and other things for people, capacities for them to listen to him, they can now make up their own minds. So I received his book, Race and Economics, Made All the Difference in the World. They see him, in his own words, on YouTube. He isn't angry. He isn't calling them names. He's pointing out why this doesn't make sense. Yeah, it's a wonderful idea to say everybody should have equal this and equal that, but reality is different. Right. And think about what he said when he was a Marxist, that Marx had this great theory that explained, you know, the people in the big houses versus Harlem, and it explained it in a neat package, but reality, seeing what caused the problem in Puerto Rico with respect to the sugar production.
2: Right.
1: Okay, with the effect of minimum wage. So yeah, the idea is great, but the reality says something different. And I think those young men, they get a chance to see it for themselves. Will they all agree with him? Probably not. But will they all listen to him? And that is progress. We simply got no audience. There's no way. You know, I have never been to Stanford Law School.
2: Really?
1: No. Well, never been. That's the reality. That's the world we're in. Because there's certain places that are just presumptively off limits. This is the way it works. And that's true. I mean, I've been to Yale Law School, but that's the way it works. And to say it isn't is to lie. Okay, so you don't get, and even if you do, it comes with all this antecedent or this attendant animosity and negativity, in other words, to make it unpalatable. So this person we'll allow here, but this person's views are unpalatable. Whereas if you're agreed with, it's sweetened up and rose petals, and this is presumptively the right idea. And so what these kids are getting is all that stuff is not there. It's just on YouTube. It's available to everybody. Right. And they get to make up their own mind. The five of them or whatever can sit together and decide whether they agree without all this negative trapping.
0: And we should be encouraging this, ladies and gentlemen. We should be encouraging this. We shouldn't sell out to the left. We shouldn't sell out to the communists, the socialists, the Islamists. We shouldn't sell out to the woke right, the isolationists, and really the people who have fallen into this trap, essentially. people who have fallen into this trap, who are telling us that we need to be more interventionist, that the reserve currency should not be the dollar. Of course, China would love that. And there are a lot of videos out there. The great Tom Sowell. You also have Crossfire with Bill Buckley as the host, who had tremendous guests and so forth. And Free to Choose was on PBS. And that is Dr. Milton Friedman in his book, where he explains it in exquisitely understandable language. Or if people want to read my seminal book, Liberty and Tyranny, there's other books. Some of them are more complicated, but Liberty and Tyranny laid it out early on, 1.5 million copies. There aren't many conservative books or any books that sell 1.5 million copies that are nonfiction. And by the way, just so you understand, I haven't changed a whit since I wrote that book. I haven't changed a whit since I've been on radio or TV. Not at all. There are people out there who have changed. There are people out there who have tried to pervert conservatism, constitutionalism. You and I, we started this constitutional conservative movement. People now talk about it all the time, but they didn't talk about it 20-some years ago. They didn't even use that phrase. As people didn't use the phrase Marxism. They kept talking about progressivism. Before that, it was liberalism. After that, it was socialism. You and I changed all this, and it was crucially important that we do. We had people who were afraid to use the word Islamist. You know I'm right about this. Many of you even, and we talked about it. Islamist. 2 years ago, you couldn't use that word. I did, because it's the truth. It's in their literature. It's in their literature. Marxism and Marx's influence on the early self-defined progressives is indisputable. It's undebatable. As I explained in American Marxism and Rediscovering Americanism, especially that book, Rediscovering Americanism. So I try to bring to you, and I try to do it in a concise way, in a way that will draw your attention, all of these things. All of these things. But I haven't changed at all. What's going on out there, the hate for America, the hate for our founders, the hate for our symbols, our belief systems, which is now poured into the Holy Land, the hate for Judaism, the hate for Christianity. I mean, really? Siding with Islamist organizations and Islamists against Israel and us? And you hear this all the time on the woke right with the neo-fascists and the isolationists. And I'm duking it out with them constantly online. I've been advised, you may not want to do that so much, they tell me, Mr. Producer. In fact, Mr. Producer tells me that. It depends on the person. You think I'm making them, I'm drawing too much attention to them, and that's what they want. Isn't that right? Yeah, especially this last guy, No Pants. No Pants, we've pinned the ethics report on Matt Gaetz up there because he is saying some horrific things about our country. He's betraying our president, and he's gone full, I don't know, Candace Owens, Nick Fuentes, and it's just constant with Israel and Jews and this and Netanyahu. It's just terrible. I remember when he actually loved our country, but this whole ethics thing and all the stuff, the sex with the 17-year-old and paying for sex and the drugs and the rest, it's gotten him to a very bad place. I should probably lay off the guy. We'll see. I'd much rather talk about somebody like Clarence Thomas. I've got a big surprise for you. I think it's in September. Somebody I'm interviewing, I'm not allowed to talk about it right now. It's going to be very exciting, I think. Very exciting. And it's somebody who normally doesn't give interviews, that's for sure. I know I'm teasing you and I shouldn't do it, but I want you to know I'm very excited about it because that individual asked that I interview him. And we get that now and then. It usually involves somebody who's really smart, wants to go a little deep into a subject, and I will do that. And we will do that. I'll be right back.
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Side effects may include, but are not limited to, urinary symptoms, mild pain, infection, or less frequently, urethral

She sold a book using the resources of the court. Those would be taxpayer federal resources. She would give speeches, but she required that a certain number of books be sold by the organization, or better yet, bought by the organization. As a result, she made a tremendous amount of money off her book. I don't even remember the name of it. So she was really, you know, using her office, in my view, taxpayer dollars and staff, in my view, and others, to really push the book. So when you have people like Hakeem Jeffries attacking Sam Alito or attacking Clarence Thomas for doing unethical things and so forth, well, they aren't, but they always exclude Sotomayor. It's really appalling, is it not? They always exclude Sotomayor. Now, you just heard Clarence Thomas. Very refreshing, right? Tells it like it is. He's not calling names. He's explaining his views, where he lived and where he worked early on. And Thomas Sowell, another brilliant man who had started out as a Marxist, very much against America and the system. He was in the Marines, and then suddenly he started to read things, much like Walter Williams. Much like Walter Williams. And when Thomas Sowell's last book came out, he contacted Fox and he said, I want Mark Levin to interview me. And that's what I did. He's not doing interviews right now. He's well into his 90s. I wish he would. I wish he could. I also think he should get the highest civilian award because of his impact on America, because of his involvement, really, not because of any plot or plan or strategy, but his involvement in really helping to create the modern conservative movement. And it really is time that men like Thomas Sowell and others who have passed are given their due, rather than some of these young punks with websites, some of these young punks that hang around, just kind of hang around on the internet, or they run to different events. It really is obnoxious and nauseating to me, because they've accomplished exactly nothing. And they sound like the problem that some of our great, great forefathers were talking about. That they're so smart, that everything that came before is stupid, that they're wiser than you, the boomers are this and the boomers are that. It's just really pathetic. And it's interesting because the old KGB and now the modern, you know, version of the old KGB, they pushed very, very hard for one generation of Americans to fight and hate the next generation of Americans. That is in reverse. That is that for young people to attack their parents and grandparents' generation, because they believed, they did the communists in Russia, apparently still, that to divide the two generations or even the three generations is to help collapse the moral support for the country. Keep in mind, Edmund Burke talked about the import of the connection from one generation to the next. It's important for cultural reasons, and it's important for civil reasons, and it's important for a country to survive. If one generation to the next, if the next generation doesn't support the foundation laid by their parents and their grandparents' generation, there will be no country. And that you see unraveling right in front of us. We have a lot of people who are embracing socialism. By the way, not just young people, older people. And many of them have never heard of Thomas Sowell or Walter Williams or even Milton Friedman or other things like that. And who is it that they rely on today? Do they rely on these woke right types who also push the idea of sort of socialism light, but never stand up strongly for capitalism, who also push the idea that America shouldn't be the sole superpower, that we need to share the world stage as a superpower with communist China and so forth, that we're in decline, and we kind of have to manage that decline with what's out there? You know who rejected that? Ronald Reagan, because that was the view of Jimmy Carter, and yet we have people who claim to be conservatives, people in this administration, and I don't count the president, people in this administration who have that same mindset. Some people on some of these websites, some people on some of these barely surviving TV networks, sort of the third or fourth tier TV network, saying the same.

things and so forth and so on. So we have to push back against that. We have to push back against it. We're not going to have Clarence Thomas forever or Sam Alito forever. You're not going to have me forever, for that matter. Some of you are happy about that, but nonetheless, that's the situation. We'll be right back.

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4: ABC News, I'm Chuck Sievertson. It's total control with one issue, says a cabinet secretary, after President Trump at the White House said the U.S. totally controls the Strait of Hormuz.
5: We control it. We control it with the blockade.
4: Trump's energy secretary, Chris Wright, in a TV interview referred to the strait still as a conflict zone where disruptions to ship traffic remain, impeding oil and gas shipments. President Trump ordered reducing U.S. participation in joint U.S.-South Korean military exercises, saying they're costly and cause disrespect to North Korea's leader, retired four-star Army General Robert Abrams.
6: North Korea's military is significantly more dangerous today than it was in February of 2019. They have gotten bigger, stronger, and they have more capability.
4: Two U.S. officials tell ABC News that nothing has changed so far with the joint war games. The death of actress Hayden Panettiere in South Carolina is under investigation, police say. This is ABC News.
7: 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The family of a 25-year-old Colombian man shot and killed by ICE in Biddeford delivered emotional testimony during a congressional field hearing today. Maine Congresswoman Shelley Pingree led the hearing in the wake of Yoan Sebastian Guerrero's death last month. Pingree and other lawmakers are demanding accountability for ICE agents in Maine and across the country.
8: I'm still so angry that a young man ended up dead on our streets and that his daughter will now grow up without a father.
7: Pingree also said today ICE did not have a removal order for their intended target, who owns the vehicle that Guerrero was driving when he was shot. A Guilford man is behind bars after one person died and another was injured in an alleged assault. Maine State Police say a man and a woman were found seriously injured at a home on

0: Pine Street in Guilford last night. The man died while being taken to the hospital, while the woman remains hospitalized in critical condition. The medical examiner will determine the man's cause and manner of death. 49-year-old Ryan Carlton was taken into custody on an aggravated assault charge, which will be elevated during his arraignment tomorrow. And police and the state's gambling unit were spotted at a business in Lisbon this morning. Investigators told our news partners at CBS 13 they were executing a search warrant with the main gambling control unit at New England Vending in Lisbon. Officers were seen loading up boxes and machines into a U-Haul, including what appeared to be a slot machine. We're still waiting on more details about that investigation. And now your latest forecast from AccuWeather's Andy Robb.
1: Cloudy and humid for tonight. Low 64. Cloudy with a passing shower or two. Humid. High Tuesday, 75. Tomorrow night, an evening thundershower, then clouds. Low 62. Wednesday, high 79.
0: The next high tide at Portland Harbor is 3:48 tomorrow morning. I'm Frankie Azzarata, News Radio WGAN.
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1: So you heard Clarence Thomas, and I want you to hear Hakeem Jeffries on Meet the Press. Or as I've called it for years, Meet the Depressed. I think Rush called it that as well. You understand Rush and I were as tight as tight can be. Would pass messages back and forth during his show, wouldn't I, Mr. Producer? I don't even think you knew the extent of it. Texting back and forth. Emailing at first, then we would start texting. Years later. Yeah. Anyway, Hakeem Jeffries. I'll consider the difference between what this guy sounds like and what he says, and it's all about attacking the Supreme Court, attacking, you know, Justice Thomas, attacking Justice Alito, because they're the two of the most committed originalists. I think Kavanaugh has turned out to be very good. Watch. He'll do something. I'll say, oh, no. Gorsuch, for the most part, as well. You got a pretty good four there. And then you got Roberts, who the problem with Roberts is if you're expecting somebody who's simply going to be committed to originalism, and originalists can come up with different conclusions. I mean, Scalia and Thomas didn't always agree. And I think Barrett, despite the best efforts to salvage her reputation, I think she's been a huge disappointment. Anyway, here is Hakeem Jeffries with Kristen Welker, and she's awful. Cut eight, go.
2: Let's turn to the Supreme Court. This week, you called for dramatic reform to the Supreme Court. Former Vice President Kamala Harris has called for expanding the court to 13 justices. Do you support adding more justices to the court?
1: Now, is that really a serious question? She knows he does. He has said he does. He has said it for months. He's gone on TV, angry, waving his arms in the air about this and so forth and so on. So she knows the answer. That's not the question. There are much better questions that you can ask about that. Like, aren't you really trying to control the independence of the court? Aren't you trying to turn it into a court that will just rubber stamp what you want? I mean, the list of questions that she should be able to ask, and she's got a whole research staff and assistants and everything else. I have nothing when I go on TV. Nothing. I mean, we have producers and so forth and so on, but all the content is mine. All of it. And you would think with a research staff, Mr. Producer, she'd do better than this, no? You would think. Go ahead.
3: What I support is dramatic reform, and what that looks like to begin with.
1: So it's now dramatic reform. You understand? Dramatic reform. That's what we call it now. Dramatic reform. Yeah, you know what? You're right. Poll tested, Mr. Producer says. It's probably poll tested. He's probably right. Go ahead.
3: Ensure that the Supreme Court actually has an ethical code of conduct so that they're not able to simply conduct themselves.
1: Okay, first of all, ladies and gentlemen, Congress has no control over the Supreme Court. It is the one court that is set up in the Constitution. None of the others are. He has no control over ethics or no ethics, and it seems to me he ought to be cleaning his own house. Swalwell under his nose and these other people under his nose. Truly. I mean, even when they're people who know what Swalwell is, or earlier, people who know what a Matt Gaetz is, when he's showing naked pictures of women to his colleagues on the floor. Look, these are people that should not be in Congress, that have been forced to resign. But how is it that they can do this for years and years and years? There's rumors all over Capitol Hill, and nothing's done about it. That's the problem. Go ahead.
3: That are inconsistent with the notion in this country that no one is above the law. And that should actually include Supreme Court justices.
1: And what he's really saying is, if you don't agree with our Marxist agenda, this insane claim of equality that doesn't create equality, it creates poverty, then you're not a serious person. You're not a person who's interpreting the Constitution. Is that not laughable? Go ahead.
3: Right-wing justices like Thomas and Alito engage in behavior that is ethically questionable at best. That has to change because the American people should have confidence in the highest court.
1: Yeah, the American people should have confidence, you see. You have confidence in the Democrats? You're the American people, do you? How about Justice Jackson? Is she not a hack? Yeah, I'd say she's a hack. How about all these lower court judges with that they stuffed into the judiciary, these radical left-wing activist lawyers, these ideologues? You give them a black robe and, oh, Your Honor, Your Honor. How about them? How about the lawfare? The horrendous lawfare. We don't need to go into all the details. We'll be here for 5 years. That was used against the President of the United States and his family and his supporters and his staff. How about that? No. Clarence Thomas is a genius, and so is Sam Alito. That's what drives them nuts. Go ahead.
3: Now, in terms of the broad reforms that are going to be necessary to actually deliver a court that's functioning like a separate and co-equal branch of government.
1: Now, just think about this, A-hole, and how he put this. They're going to control what the court looks like because they want you to think and know that the court is an independent, separate branch. You got that? You got that? Go ahead.
3: So, for instance, with respect to the Calais decision, where the Supreme Court gutted the Voting Rights Act in ways that...
1: This is very important, you see. You see how he went from ethics to this court decision on the Voting Rights Act of 1965. You see how he did? It wasn't even smooth. That's the reason they want to control the court. It has nothing to do with ethics. Zero. Or Sotomayor would be out of there. Has nothing to do with ethics whatsoever. It has to do with the fact that they disagree with the decision on the Voting Rights Act. Now, fundamentally, what was the decision on the Voting Rights Act? Most people haven't read the Voting Rights Act of 1965. I've damn near memorized the thing, and there are different sections to it. Different sections to it. And basically, the Voting Rights Act was not supposed to exist forever. The Voting Rights Act was passed in 65 to deal with the segregation and racism that was taking place in certain states, in certain counties, in certain states. Over time, it expanded. It even covered states like Pennsylvania that didn't have any historic evidence of any of this stuff. And it went on and on. So you had the Department of Justice controlling one state after another on elections and their voting systems. So after a quarter of a century or more, the Supreme Court said, that's enough. If you have specific examples of systemic official racism as applies to voting, you have a cause of action, and the Department of Justice will have the power to bring that action. But as a matter of course, all these states since 1965, some that have been added in the 70s and 80s, all these states, they don't have to prove the negative. That is, they don't have to prove the negative that they're not doing these things. The Department of Justice, if they get complaints or they're there and they have observance and so forth, they see something, then deal with it. And according to Hakeem Jeffries, that and other aspects of this shows that the court is corrupt and the court is racist. Even despite the fact the efforts led by Clarence Thomas, they hate Clarence Thomas because he's not the kind of black that they demand. I'm being perfectly honest. See how they're going after Stephen A. Smith right now? You see that, Mr. Producer? Something called the Black Journalists of America, whatever it is, condemn him for his treatment of black women? Are you kidding me? How many of you watch ESPN? I can't watch it all the time. How many of you watch his show? He's as nice as can be. to black women, to white women, to black guys, to white women. But he tells the truth. He gives his opinion. If he's critical, he's critical. Nothing to do with race. It's sports. He's not calling out people because of their race. Certainly not black women. No, it's not really sport. The way he talks about black women. So here's the deal. Whether it's Clarence Thomas, whether it's Stephen A. Smith, whether it's Tom Sowell, when somebody uses their cranium, they use their brain, independent of what the mob says. I don't care if the mob is dressed up as journalists. I don't care if the mob is dressed up as members of Congress. I don't care. If you as an individual use your God-given senses to see things and hear things, then to digest it, to run it through your brain, and then to give your opinion, you're not allowed to. You're just not. And it takes strong people like Stephen. It takes strong people like Clarence. It takes strong people like Thomas. It takes strong people like me as a white Jew to do it, to stand up. And putting me aside, you should, and you do, I know you do, you should respect people like this. Because the mob mentality, the group mentality, is a dangerous thing. That's what leads to Marxism. That's what leads to fascism. Independent thinking, the thought process, is crucial. However you come out at the other end, it's crucial in a free society that you can't be bullied. Whether it's the iron fist or the mitten. We just put out a statement, we did, the Black Journalists of America. And we're condemning Stephen A. Smith for his treatment of black women. They don't know how he treats black women. They don't know how he treats any women. Really appalling. Really appalling. What goes on in our society is appalling sometimes. To me, it's infuriating. You got an entire Islamist movement. Islamists. Look it up. Islamists. I didn't say Muslim. Islamists. Look it up. They brutalize their women, brutalize their little girls, sell them into slavery, multiple wives, throwbacks to the 7th century, primitive, barbaric. They're here, right under our eyes. They want to defeat us. No, that doesn't get attention. That's Islamophobia. No, that's a fact. There's no phobia there. It's a fact. But if you give your opinion, a legitimate opinion, that these groups don't agree with, then they attack you. Because they want to try and intimidate you and shut you up. I have to deal with this crap all the time. Online especially. I'll be right back.
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If their historic year, multiple record highs, $5,500 an ounce in January. And it's a tremendous investment now, in my view, particularly when you look at what's not a good investment. That damn debt

0: is hitting $40 trillion, and it's going to hit $50 trillion in about 4 or 5 years. You need to get ahead of this. Social Security, I don't care what Congress says, because Congress created this situation, is going to about go bankrupt and require major tax increases and a cut in benefits if they don't do something immediately, and I don't see it. I just don't see the Democrats going for it. When the Republicans try, they're accused of destroying Social Security. But you need to factor all this in. You need to factor all this in. When President Trump leaves office, if we have a Democrat, taxes are going to go sky high for everybody. Don't let them keep talking about billionaires, for all of us. And so what do? You diversify. You diversify because these usual levers of investment and finance are impacted hugely by the government. Hugely. The value of the currency is affected by the government. The debt is affected by the government. Inflation, not just affected by, created by the government. Now, what do they do about gold? Nothing. There's nothing they can do about gold. They can't touch gold. Gold's been around as long as mankind, pretty much. As a currency, as something to make jewelry out of, as something to make artwork out of, and so forth and so on. Gold has always been attracted to human beings. But for our purposes, if you diversify, which I would strongly encourage you to do, one of the things you really need to look at, in my view, is gold. Maybe you want to look at silver or platinum. I'm a gold guy, right down the line. People know what gold is. Gold has a significant value. It may go up, it may go down, may go down, it may go up, but the trajectory is obvious. It's going north. It's heading up. And you should see some of these predictions by some of these experts. I'm not here to hustle you. I'm here to suggest that you might want to diversify to protect what you have. I think it's very, very important. I just do. And I think when it hits the fan, the problem's going to be then these products are unaffordable. And you're not going to be able to get it. Gold, silver, platinum, there's a limited quantity. They're not made by a printing press like the currency. They're not issued by paper like stocks and bonds and so forth. I'm not against them. I'm just saying you got to be thinking about these things. And I think diversification is the answer. Here's what I want you to do. I've set on a company that's been around over 25 years, that's not a fly-by-night company, that has the highest ratings possible, and that is very transparent when they talk to you. And they're providing a free gold and silver guide for you to educate yourselves and learn about this. People ask me about it all the time, and I take the time to try to explain it. But I'm not the expert per se. 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In the next hour, at the bottom of the next hour, we're going to have a gentleman on who many of you have heard of, some of you haven't. He's a congressman. He's a great congressman. His name is Randy Fine. And he stands up to the Islamists, and he stands up to the Marxists, and he's running in a Republican primary against a full-blown Nazi. In fact, his opponent is so bad that Hakeem Jeffries has condemned this opponent, as well as the Speaker of the House. That's how bad this guy is. And he just put out a commercial that could have been prepared by Goebbels. This is real stuff that's going on with the woke right neo-fascists. Now, he's fully out of the closet.
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3: From ABC News, I'm Stephanie Officer. Released results of an autopsy on actress Hayden Panettiere, whose sudden death Sunday shocked fans. ABC's Mike Dubusky.
4: The Greenville County Coroner's Office confirms that on August 16th, paramedics were called to a home for a woman in cardiac arrest. They initiated life-saving measures, but she died at 2:32 in the afternoon. The woman, identified as Hayden Panettiere, was staying at that home temporarily, the statement says. There were no signs of trauma, but the exact cause of death is pending further investigation.
3: Panettiere would have turned 37 this Friday. Luigi Mangione's state murder trial was adjourned today after he pleaded guilty to federal charges.
5: Defense lawyers argue that the state murder case should be thrown out entirely by arguing that Mangione is being subjected to double jeopardy by facing both federal and state charges. The former Ivy Leaguer pleaded guilty to two federal stalking charges last week, admitting in open court that he killed UnitedHealthcare CEO Brian Thompson. Mangione was originally slated to go to trial on state murder charges in September, but his next appearance is now scheduled for December 10th, as the judge weighs dismissing those state charges. Mangione will be sentenced a week later in federal court. Peter Harlambous, ABC News, New York.
3: For President Trump, this appears to be the end when it comes to appeals in the first E. Jean Carroll case.
6: After being found liable for sexual abuse and defamation, Donald Trump was ordered to pay E. Jean Carroll $5 million. His legal team appealed that decision numerous times. He ended up paying her the money, and now the Supreme Court has refused for a final time to review its denial. However, there was an earlier case focusing solely on defamation, for which a jury ordered Donald Trump to pay $83 million. He claims he made the remarks in his official capacity as president, and since the high court gave him blanket immunity, he cannot be held liable. That case is still pending. Sherry Preston, ABC News.
3: ICE pitching a plan to help protect local police who make immigration arrests from possible financial consequences if they're accused of on-duty misconduct. You're listening to ABC News.
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9: 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There were calls for more accountability for ICE during a congressional field hearing today on the death of Yoan Sebastian Guerrero. Guerrero was shot and killed.

0: in Biddeford last month by ICE agents while they were looking to take a different person into custody. Maine Congresswoman Shelley Pingree was at today's hearing along with Governor Janet Mills.
1: It has to end. And if ICE cannot be reined in and fundamentally reformed, then it is time to abolish it.
0: And four members of Congress who were at the hearing say they'll bring today's testimony to Capitol Hill as they seek more transparency from ICE. State police are asking for help locating a missing teenager from Limerick. Police are looking for 17-year-old Xander Pear, who was reported missing Sunday afternoon and has not been replying to friends or family. Pear was last seen near the Secaucus Lake boat launch in Limerick. You can find more details and photos at WGAN.com. Former Maine Governor Paul LePage earned a campaign endorsement from U.S. House Speaker Mike Johnson today. LePage is running to represent Maine's 2nd District and spoke alongside Johnson at an event in Auburn. Johnson said that LePage worked to reduce taxes and provide jobs for Mainers while he was governor.
2: He's going to represent hardworking people like this, and he's going to continue on this path that we've done to reduce government, reduce regulations, and provide jobs and opportunity for more Americans.
0: The campaign of LePage's Democratic opponent, Matt Dunlap, said in response to the endorsement that D.C. Republicans are worried LePage isn't up to the job. And shipbuilders at Bath Iron Works say a plan by the Trump administration to allow foreign countries to build U.S. warships would take jobs away from Americans. Comes as the administration says American shipbuilders lack the capacity to meet production demands. But BIW worker David Colomy tells our news partners at CBS 13 there are also serious national security concerns.
3: There's too many highly potential secrets that go on these ships. I mean, I've been here for 38 years. And there's a lot of areas that I can't even get into.
0: Congressional amendments, including one introduced by Congressman Jared Golden, could prevent that plan from moving forward. Now your latest forecast from AccuWeather's Andy Robb.
4: Cloudy and humid for tonight, low 64. Cloudy and humid, a passing shower or two tomorrow, high Tuesday, 75. Tomorrow night, cloudy and humid with an evening thundershower, low 62. Wednesday, sunshine and clouds, a high 79. Partly sunny on Thursday, high 79. Friday's high again, 79.
0: The next high tide at Portland Harbor is 3:48 tomorrow morning. I'm Frankie Azzarotta, News Radio, FM 98.5 and AM 560, WGAN.
5: He's here. He's here. 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
6: Hello, America. 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Our number, 877-381-3811. That's right, 877-381-3811. Terry Moran used to be with ABC News. He was a reporter there. He's on a podcast, or was a guest on a podcast on Friday. He reveals something that we all know, but most reporters or ex-reporters never admit when they work for one of these companies. Listen to this. Cut 9. Go.
7: Is ABC News a liberal institution?
8: Yes, but I think like a lot of mainstream media, it's because of lack of viewpoint diversity. That was one of the problems in covering Trump. Nobody had voted for him. Because I sent out these, hey, we should be fair to Trump internal emails, I heard from people, engineers, maybe the occasional producer, who said thank you. Yeah, attaboy.
9: Underrated story in all television networks is that the people who are not on-air talent and who are not producers have different politics.
6: Mm-hmm. Now, what's interesting about this, his brother's a gentleman by the name of Rick Moran. It could be me. I haven't seen much from him lately, but maybe there is out there and I'm just missing it. Who's actually a right of center, fairly conservative, good thinker and so forth and so on. So that is in the family. That is in the family. So he's saying what others deny. But the host there made a point that most of these people are not in front of the camera. They're behind the camera. And I bet that's true, too. Very interesting. But he says the information he did put out was fair. Let's hear that one. Cut 10, go.
8: Do you see yourself as part of that, as part of that bubble? I certainly worked in it for a long time, but I would say that the track record, one of the things that was striking to me was how many people who voted for Trump were very angry at me because I betrayed what they thought I had been, which was, I covered it straight. To cover Trump too straight, you have to talk about the threat that it represents to the way we've governed ourselves all these years. That said, I'd put the work I did at ABC News out there as excruciatingly fair. You know, I mean, I learned how to cover both sides of a story covering jury trials for 10 years.
6: Mm-hmm. Trump is not a threat to our Constitution. Now, if he means a threat to what's happened to our government, so for that he is. And that's a good thing. As far as I'm concerned, that's a good thing. That's not a bad thing. Because that means he's responding to the damage that is being done and has been done to our constitutional republic, right? So there's nothing wrong with that as far as I'm concerned. Then we have Gavin Newsom yesterday. This is a sick man, in my humble opinion, a very sick man. He's a chameleon. He's power hungry. And he's a liar. Those are not exactly the best of qualities, although too many politicians have it. Cut 11, go.
10: You just had a conversation with Abdul. What would be your takeaway to some of those, I don't want to call them nervous Democrats, but, you know, people pushing back against him right now in our party. What would you want to say about your conversation that should...
6: Now, keep something in mind. This guy, Abdul, he's not a liberal. He's not even just a leftist. The things that he has said, covering up for Khomeini, but the things that he has said, the people he hangs out with, he's the real deal. President would call him a jihadi. He is. He's a real Islamist. He's the real deal. They're trying to dumb it down. They're trying to change his sort of appearance as

he has said, the people he hangs out with, he's the real deal. President would call him a jihadi. He is. He's a real Islamist. He's the real deal. They're trying to dumb it down. They're trying to change his sort of appearance as

0: he has said, the people he hangs out with, he's the real deal. President would call him a jihadi. He is. He's a real Islamist. He's the real deal. They're trying to dumb it down. They're trying to change his sort of appearance as... Cruder.
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0: song, Mr. Producer? BB Family? I like that song. Now, Terry McAuliffe, you know, he's a sleazeball extraordinaire. Former Virginia governor, wanted to violate the Virginia practice. You get one term and that's it. Well, he had his one term, and then another governor was elected, and then he decided he wanted another term. And he was defeated by a man named Youngkin. You may have heard of him before. So here he is. Now, you have some Democrats. Look, doesn't matter. We just want to win. We want power. Remember my book on power? We just want power. We're not interested in, you know, just power. We want our power. And that's McAuliffe's point of view. Cut 13. Go.
1: I've learned a lot about Democrats through all those years, going back 60-plus years. We love to argue. I know that. We all have strong opinions, and I like people who have strong opinions. However, I have a message for all of those geniuses and political geniuses out there who constantly go on TV and Twitter, Democrats trashing fellow Democrats. I got a simple message for you. Yes. Knock it off or get off the playing field, because we have too much work to do. Folks, I can promise you, nobody's sitting in Danville, Virginia right now at their kitchen table worried about paying their heating bill.
0: First of all, you notice how he's pretending he has a bit of a southern accent, Mr. Producer? The guy is not a southerner. That'd be like me trying to give you a southern accent because I've spent, good Lord, I have spent the vast majority of my life

0: in the Commonwealth of Virginia, even though I was born in Philly and raised right outside of Philly. So I have, since I was 23 years old, so what's that? That's 45 years, Rich. Going on 46, although I'm now mostly Florida. But nonetheless, you get the point. Do I walk around like I have some kind of an accent? No, I don't. And neither does he. Go ahead.
1: Is worried about what's going on at the DNC headquarters. I promise you all that.
0: Yeah.
1: We need to be unified. Because there really is so much at stake. This is the greatest opportunity this year our party has seen in many years.
0: Yes, yes. Anything. You know, they were even going to take a guy, you may recall, with a Nazi tattoo on his chest. And not just any Nazi tattoo. No, a Nazi prison guard, concentration guard tattoo. I don't know how that got there. Well, excuse me, sir, it's on your chest. I don't know how that got there. And I don't know what it means either. Well, that's a fairly specific tattoo. You kind of have to ask for it. It's not like it's sitting in some guy's dress. Well, I don't know what happened there. Nazi? What, are you going to call everybody Nazis now, you know? The great late Mac Gates, he's out there and he's saying, you call everybody Nazi, then Nazi doesn't mean anything. That's right. But you call everybody pedophile, pedophile still means something, doesn't it, Mr. Producer? Just a thought. Now, yeah. There you have it. So he says, come on now. Just rally around the flag, the Democrat Party flag. That's all.

0: 10. We have a broad caucus here. Cut 14. Go.
1: But do you think, though, that there is room Democratic Party under the tent of the Democratic Party for Democratic Socialists?
0: She even uses the language of the Democrats. Under the tent. You know, the big tent. Go ahead.
1: Big enough.
0: You know.
2: Well, listen, I don't support the DSA agenda as has been articulated by the DSA itself. Now, you're going to have individual members who have been elected in Democratic primaries, and if they are elected in the general in November, will be part of the House Democratic Caucus. It's going to be a broad caucus. There will be progressives. There will be New Dems. There will be Blue Dogs. What I'm excited about are the
0: blue
2: candidates.
0: Dogs. Those blue dogs. Where are those Blue Dogs? Where are both of them? Go ahead.
2: Running to flip seats in November to deliver us a majority that pushes back against Donald Trump's extremists.
0: He is so desperate to be Speaker of the House. He is so desperate. And the Democrats are so desperate to take the majority to really destroy the country. That's what their agenda is. Anti-Constitution. Oh, yeah. Anti-Declaration. Anti-our various constitutional institutions, anti-border, anti-border enforcement and ICE, anti-cop, isolationists. Oh, this will be fantastic. They want a massive increase on you, Mr. and Mrs. America. Don't listen to this crap. Oh, the billionaires. Yeah, everywhere they go, they raise taxes massively. Those massive taxes in California, they're not just on billionaires. Those massive taxes in New York, they're not just on billionaires. No, they're on you, Mr. and Mrs. America. They're going to do massive spending in the face of massive debt, massive interest on the debt. I'm using the word massive, have you noticed? They're going to drive this nation right over the edge. They really are. That's what they're going to do with their damnable promises. You can sit on your ass all day. We'll take care of your health care. We'll take care of your food. We'll make sure you have good housing and free transportation. We'll just get those billionaires, you know. You see, part of the problem that is never discussed, you ready for this, is the attack on the psychology and the spirit of the American people. Marxism, Islamism, socialism, all those isms, they are an attack on the very nature and spirit of our country. Hard work, individualism, make of what you want of your career and your life, merit, success. You may fall back, you may get, you know, you may lose a few, but just stand back up, brush yourself off, and go get it. That's all gone, according to these people. Somebody should be there to subsidize you. I mean, I want you to think about that. It's like, I think to myself, if we really had a World War II moment, and we had to put in a draft, which would be shocking that even Congress would go along with that, how many young people do you think would show up? I don't think a lot of them would. Do you, Mr. Producer? I really don't. He agrees. I don't see it. I don't think they would. In defense of themselves and their own country. There's not a put down. I'm just doing an analysis. I see what I see and I hear what I hear. And I believe it. And if you look online, it's very depressing for the most part. Yes, we're in decline. Admit it. Just deal with it. Well, you can admit that we're in decline, but don't manage it. We got to fight our way out of it. And in some ways, we are in decline. Our educational system, the radicals have taken over, right? Our immigration system, the president put an end to all this crap, but these people are still here. We'll be right back.
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3: News. I'm Stephanie Officer. Word of actress Hayden Panettiere's death hit fans like a ton of bricks, which seems to be the consensus on social media. The 36-year-old was found dead Sunday of cardiac arrest in a South Carolina home after traveling there from Los Angeles the day before with her on-again, off-again boyfriend Brian Hickerson. Hickerson's family was reportedly made aware of Panettiere's death Sunday. Hickerson himself has not yet made a public comment regarding the matter, but has a long history of domestic abuse against the Nashville star. There are flash flood watches all across the Ohio Valley, the Midwest. Oh, you're not out of the woods yet either. ABC meteorologist Leslie Lopez.
4: West Virginia just recorded their wettest August day on record. Severe thunderstorms are also on the move from Tennessee to western North Carolina and Virginia, damaging wind gusts and large hail from Omaha to Kansas City. As Ohio Valley dries out, a new cold front will bring severe storms to the plains tomorrow.
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5: Now the latest from the 98.5 FM and AM 560 WGAN News Center. The family of a 25-year-old Colombian man shot and killed by ICE in Biddeford spoke out during a congressional field hearing today. Maine Congresswoman Shelley Pingree led the hearing in the wake of Yoan Sebastian Guerrero's death last month. According to CBS 13, Pingree and other lawmakers are demanding accountability for ICE agents in Maine and across the country.
6: I'm still so angry that a young man ended up dead on our street.
5: Owns the vehicle that Guerrero was driving when he was shot. A 15-year-old was killed in an ATV crash in Aroostook County over the weekend. Maine game wardens say two 15-year-old boys were riding an ATV side-by-side in Fort Fairfield last night when the driver lost control, causing the vehicle to roll. The passenger died at the scene while the driver was hospitalized with non-life-threatening injuries. Wardens say neither of the two teens were wearing seatbelts or helmets. The crash is under investigation. And police and the state's gambling unit were spotted at a business in Lisbon this morning. Investigators said they were executing a search warrant with the Maine Gambling Control Unit at New England Vending in Lisbon. Officers were seen loading up boxes and machines into a U-Haul, including what appeared to be a slot machine. We're still waiting on more details about that investigation. And now your latest forecast from AccuWeather's Andy Robb.
7: Cloudy and humid for tonight, low 64. Cloudy with a passing shower or two. Humid, high Tuesday, 75. Tomorrow night, an evening thundershower, then clouds, low 62. Wednesday, high 79.
5: The next high tide at Portland Harbor is 348.

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1: Welcome back, America. We have our friend, Congressman Randy Fine, on our program. How are you, sir?
2: I'm doing great. Thanks for having me, and thanks for all your leadership that you show every day.
1: Well, you're very, very kind. Let the public know, what area of Florida do you represent, some of the towns there?
2: So I don't represent Orlando, and I don't represent Jacksonville, but I represent just about everything in between them. Wow. So Daytona Speedway, part of the Villages, south of St. Augustine, that sort of part of Florida.
1: It's a lot of territory, isn't it?
2: It's bigger than the state of Connecticut. So as I learn, as I drive two-lane roads across the district every day.
1: Mm-hmm. And you decided to be a congressman. Why?
2: Well, because President Trump asked me to. So last year, he made Mike Waltz first his national security advisor, then his UN ambassador. Congressman Waltz had to resign to take those positions, which opened up a special election. And the president asked me to run. And so last year on April 1st, I was elected to be a congressman. It wasn't an April Fool's Day joke. Part of the hard part of our election was convincing people there was an election on April 1st. But got elected last year on April 1st, and I've served ever since.
1: But you're under vicious attack. You are targeted by the woke right, neo-fascists, constantly, the ones with the podcasts and all the rest of it. And you're running against somebody in the Republican Party who really is a sort of an SS type, as far as I'm concerned. Tell America what's going on there.
2: Well, I'm Jewish, and as you know, and I'm fairly outspoken in it, and I'm the first member of Congress in American history to wear a kippah. And a yarmulke, for those who don't know that term. And so anti-Semites, Jew haters, and frankly, people who hate Western civilization have come after me. So some lunatic from Las Vegas, named the number one anti-Semitic influencer in the world, decided to come to Florida, although he actually hasn't come. He's run a campaign from Las Vegas to attack me, and it's been horrible. Last week, on Monday, someone went and spray painted a swastika on one of my yard signs. And on Friday, this guy from Las Vegas released a video where he had horns growing out of my head. And it's been a very, very ugly statement, probably the most anti-Semitic, Jew-hating, frankly, America-hating campaign in the history of American politics.
1: Shoot, this button on my thing here. I looked at that video. It was disgusting. And in fact, you now have Democrats, including Hakeem Jeffries, condemning this guy, don't you?
2: Yeah, no, I mean, it's Hakeem Jeffries hates my guts, but I think that even he was repulsed. It was so bad, this video. It's 2.5 minutes. It's so vile. It celebrates Hitler. It calls for violence. It was so bad, I actually made the decision to share it on my own social media because I wanted people to see it. And I'm very clear. If this appeals to you, I don't want your vote. But I don't think 99% of Americans agree with this. And Democrats have come out and said, this is horrible. Speaker Johnson has, Leader Scalise, the chair of our conference, Lisa McClain. Lots of people, Rick Scott has come out, Ted Cruz has come out and condemned this all across the board because it is simply so vile to see this in American politics today. If you can make it through the full 2.5 minutes, I give you credit because it's that disgusting.
1: Mm-hmm. How's your campaign going?
2: It's going fine. I mean, look, the challenge I've had is not only the anti-Semitism, but something we're going to have to deal with in this country is this guy has raised and spent undisclosed money. So, you know, in a campaign, you're supposed to share who your donors are. But some committee that we'd never heard of, called the Florida First Action Network, came out of the woodwork. They're not registered with the Federal Elections Commission. They're not registered with the IRS. They literally don't exist. Yet they've sent 20 mail pieces. They've been buying ads on TV, sending text messages. And we suspect there's actually foreign money at work because who else would do this sort of criminal activity? So millions and millions and millions of dollars have been spent on this, and it's very troubling because in the same way we think it's important to know who's voting, that's why Save America is so important, vote photo ID, citizenship verification, knowing who's spending money in our elections is equally important. And when foreign actors can come in and spend millions of dollars, who knows what they're going to do nationwide this November. So it's been a real issue. But nonetheless, we're working hard, and I'm optimistic if people get out and vote tomorrow, we'll have a great night.
1: Mm-hmm. I think you will. And how does it look generally in Florida? It looks pretty good, doesn't it?
2: Well, I think Byron Donalds is going to have a big night tomorrow. Byron is a friend of mine. We both got elected to the Florida House the same night in 2016 and served together for 4 years. I got to see how he operated on the state level, and now I serve with him in Congress. Got another anti-Semite there, another Jew-hating, America-hating person that we've got to deal with. But I think we're going to have a good night. I think Florida shows how America should operate. We keep the crazy out of Florida. And frankly, so many of the problems that I deal with in Washington, I call them 49 state problems because we don't have them in Florida. The fact is, if America was run like Florida, the country would be 100 times better off than it is right now.
1: Yeah, you have a great governor. You have the policies that have been put in place are great. You know, it's my residence. You don't have to have your, if you really want your freedom and you really want opportunity, you don't have to look over your shoulder every damn day like you do in most other states. You know that these people are looking out, like Randy, they're looking out for you. And where are you from originally?
2: Well, I grew up in Kentucky. My family's from Florida. My grandfather immigrated to Florida after he got off the boat. My father grew up in Florida, but my dad was a college professor, and you go where you can get tenure. And for my dad, that was at the University of Kentucky. So I actually grew up in Lexington, Kentucky. Actually, a colleague of mine in Congress, Andy Barr, and I were high school debate partners many, many years ago. It's kind of a crazy little coincidence, two guys from the same high school the same year. But my family's always been from Florida. I always knew I'd come back here, and I've been back in Florida for 20 years now. And part of what makes Florida so great is that we've had conservatives in charge for 30 years, the legislature, both houses, the governor. And what you see is the longer Republicans are in charge of a state, the better it gets. The longer Democrats are in charge of a state, the worse it gets. And that should be something that people should understand as they make their decisions this November.
1: Mm-hmm. And if people want to help you, you know, in the general and so forth, or even tomorrow, where do they go?
2: They can go to voterandyfine.com. That's my campaign address. They can follow me at voterandyfine if they want to know what's going on with my campaign. We'd appreciate the help. We're obviously raising money, doing all those kinds of things. But importantly, tomorrow, if they live in that part of Florida, 7 a.m. to 7 p.m., get out and vote.
1: Mm-hmm. And don't forget, America, I've endorsed this gentleman, too. I endorsed him the first time, and it's my honor to endorse him. I like him a lot, and he's a friend of mine. All right, Randy Fine, if you need anything else, you come back, okay?
2: Thank you, Mark. And again, you're a great voice for truth, and you're fighting fights that we're fighting in Congress, and I appreciate what you do every day.
1: And likewise. God bless you. Be safe out there, man. All right, if you're in that district, please vote for him. He's great, Randy Fine. Plus, his opponent really is just despicable, just a subhuman. I'm not kidding. There are bad candidates, you know, people running here and there. This guy is unbelievable in the Republican Party, and he is, he's proud, I think, to be a Nazi or to be Nazi-like. And I'm not throwing that word around. Everybody else is pointing it out, and I think they're right. I know they're right, as a matter of fact. It's terrible, absolutely terrible. All right. Let me grab that. Yeah, anti-Semitism is continuing to rise around the world every day. The Jewish people continue to pay this price, from growing threats against Jewish communities to acts of violence, harassment, intimidation. And many Jewish families are living with fear simply because they're Jewish. It's happening right here in our country. Right here in our country. It's interesting when you hear politicians and hosts and others condemning what they say is quote-unquote settler violence in Judea and Samaria. First of all, they're not settlers. You can't be a settler when you're the indigenous people, number one. Number two, it's a handful of people, and what they're doing is appalling, and they will be held to account. But then I look at what goes on in our country, what's happening to Jewish people and other people, frankly, and these same people say nothing. Or when you look at Yemen, the slaughter that's going on there, or you look on the continent of Africa and some of the countries there where Christians are being just horrifically murdered, hundreds of thousands of them. They say nothing, not a word. Not a word. Synagogues, schools, community centers continuing strengthening their security as hatred spreads far beyond the headlines. You literally have rabbis who are having to carry weapons, having to train themselves in the carrying of a weapon and the use of a weapon. 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

0: It's no secret that many of you are in a tough spot, or you're in a tougher spot than you want to be. 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
1: 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Average savings based on borrowers who save over $199.99.
0: You folks follow all that? Well, I hope you can hear fast, because you're going to need to in order to follow all that. Aren't they, Mr. Producer? There's a long piece in the Wall Street Journal on the news side on Iran's secret plan to escalate the war. I'm telling you, if we don't destroy this regime, it's not going to be destroyed. And economics is not going to be enough. It's not going to be enough. And they have all kinds of plans, and they're putting them in place. The IRGC, the Iranian Republican Guard Corps, that's really the backbone, the SS, if you will. And what they're doing now is they're going all through the army, the regular army. They're replacing certain generals and other top brass in the army with IRGC types. And they are doing a whole bunch of stuff. And the journal knows this because intelligence was intercepted and provided to them. So they are, they've got a lot of plans in place. They're sticking they're making sure that the regime doesn't collapse. It says here, Iran's security-minded leadership appears to be growing even more confident in its demands. More confident. With negotiations blocked and Iran not backing away from escalating the fight, Trump has stepped back to see if the economic pressure from sanctions and the Navy's blockade will soften Iran's position, U.S. officials said. But Iran's leaders are deeply skeptical of Trump's motives and are slipping into a survival economy aimed at holding out. People close to Iran's top negotiators have warned peace talks could be just an interlude. Before more conflict, Mehdi Mohammadi, a strategic advisor to chief Iranian negotiator, described the current stalemate as the calm before the storm. In an earlier social media post, he said the drivers of continued conflict include a generational project for blood vengeance, for killing the supreme leader, his father, in the opening strikes of the war. He said the Iranian nation still has much unfinished business with Trump. Iran is prepared for the great confrontation. I just wish people would listen to me when I'm talking about this. Not because it's me, but because I've read who these people are and what they have said and who they follow. And you saw that, I believe, this weekend, especially last night on Life, Liberty, and Levin, but you've heard it here over your radio or your whatever it is, iPhone and so forth. The fact of the matter is they are preparing. The Revolutionary Guard, 200,000 strong, has devised new plans for further escalation, including preemptive strikes, according to these Iranian officials. They're bragging about it. Sabotaging internet cables in the Persian Gulf, creating political unrest in countries with Shia communities such as Kuwait and Bahrain, potentially even ground operations in countries like Kuwait. Now, we're going to play defense. We should.
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8: From ABC News, I'm Stephanie Officer. President Trump has threatened to expand the U.S. war with Iran, warning U.S. ally Oman he could bomb them if they interfered with U.S. objectives in the critical Strait of Hormuz. ABC's Jonathan Carl.
9: Unable to put an end to the Iran war, President Trump today threatened to expand it, issuing a blunt and profane warning to a U.S. ally, Oman, saying he would bomb the expletive out of them if they interfered with U.S. objectives in the critical Strait of Hormuz.
10: No, I don't think they'd behave very well, but we'd handle them very easily, just like we do others.
9: The threat comes as ship traffic through the strait is at a virtual standstill.
8: A Massachusetts jury heard from two of the women who know Lindsay Clancy best today, her mother and sister. Clancy is on trial for the murder of her three children, allegedly strangling them to death. Her defense team argues she suffered from postpartum psychosis and was over-medicated. ABC's Peter Haralambos.
11: And both of them are testifying about one really important detail for the defense. The idea that Clancy was over-medicated by the medical professionals who treated her. We know from previous testimony she was prescribed more than a dozen different psychiatric drugs, and that she believed a lot of her negative symptoms were actually coming from those drugs themselves, and that her doctors were actually worsening her condition. Her mom telling the jury, quote, the medication was pretty much destroying her mind.
8: Storm-soaked Indiana now in cleanup mode after days of storms and flooding. It was a deadly weather event, leaving at least seven people dead. Indianapolis residents were finally able to return to their flooded homes today. Oliver Riggle realized little to nothing could be salvaged.
12: I've been trying to keep a positive mindset. I've been trying to just not think about it too much because I know as much as I want things to be all right, it's obviously not.
8: A flood warning remained in effect for most of the day for parts of East Central Indiana. You're listening to ABC News.
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8: The challenge of putting food on the table today impacting Americans of all ages, including those who might be looking to retire. ABC's Jim Ryan.
15: Even the term retirement has taken on new meaning, with nearly half of workers saying they'll probably have to keep doing something to earn money in their golden years. Why? The Ipsos poll found that 64% of non-retirees are more focused on their current situation than on setting aside money for a future without work.
8: New data shows having a good relationship with a canine companion can help teens dealing with social stress.
16: It's long been known that pet ownership can be beneficial for children, and researchers at Tufts University in Boston say it can be an especially positive experience for adolescents struggling with social anxiety. Investigators analyzed survey data from more than 500 American kids ages 13 to 17 with high levels of social anxiety and found that companionship with a dog and caring for a dog's needs are associated with more adaptive coping skills. It's an encouraging finding and something doctors say warrants further study. Sherry Preston, ABC News.
8: CDC officials out with new data showing vaccine exemptions were at a record high for incoming kindergartners during the last school year, up to 4.2% during the 2025-26 school year from 3.6% the previous year. The majority of exemptions were for non-medical reasons. U.S. stocks slid further from their record heights today after continued tension.